music coming up from the Triumphant Quartet, the Hiss songs, and Brian Free and Insurance. Here's Jeff and Sherry Easter, The Only Way He Knew How, right here on Gospel Radio Favorites.

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That's WBNH Radio. Be sure to follow and like our page so you can stay updated when we make changes, announcements, great verses, all kinds of great things by following us on Facebook. 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That was Brian Free and Assurance, Liar, Liar. Here's the His Songs, Good News Savior. Good evening. It's Good News Radio.

across the plains of Texas, from sea to shining sea, from Detroit on down to Houston.

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Well, I mentioned this last night, and I also want to remind you, Rooted in Faith, celebrating America's 250-year journey. 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So we continue. Here's the Integrity Quartet. Heaven came down, and glory filled my soul.

88.5 WBNH. You know, with the heat that we've all been experiencing, I want to remind you to drink plenty of fluids and stay in an air-conditioned room if you can. Stay out of direct sun if you have to be outside. Make sure you drink plenty of fluids. And be sure to check on relatives, friends, family, neighbors. Just take a minute, stop by, give them a call, make sure they're okay, especially if you know that they're outside for something. I called my mom and sent my wife over there because she wasn't answering the phone and she was outside working in the heat. We made her put everything away and go back inside where it was cool. So do that. You know, we want you to reduce the risks of outside work during this time and just be safe. Take a lot of rest breaks so you don't get overheated. Work in the shade as much as you can if you have to be outside. And be sure to hang out in the air-conditioned environments because any one of us can easily be overcome by heat. And if that happens, we should be moved to a cool area, shaded location. And if you think someone's having a heat stroke, that is an emergency. Don't waste any time, but call 911. We want you to be safe out there. Here's Lauren Talley, a song called In the Room. I'm Brian Crow. 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Good evening.

Well, happy 4th of July weekend. I know it's Thursday. It's not technically, but by this time, a lot of you listening tonight have tomorrow off. And so it's the beginning of your weekend. That is a patriotic song right there, the Battle Hymn of the Republic, Jonathan Wilburn. As we continue, here's the anthem edition of Promise Made is a Promise Kept. I'm Brian Crow. 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

0: I want to say thank you for being a part of Gospel Radio Favorites right here on Good News Radio. As always, my friends, until next time, may God richly bless you. Take care. Have a great night.
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4: With SRN News, I'm Keith Peters in Washington. A dangerous heat wave is bringing prolonged extreme heat to more than two dozen states across the Midwest, the South, and the East Coast.
5: The National Weather Service says dangerous record-breaking heat will continue across much of the central and eastern United States. NWS Weather Prediction Center meteorologist Scott Klebauer says the cities will feel the worst of it.
6: Metropolitan areas and nearby suburbs, they're going to probably struggle to get out of the upper 70s and maybe even low 80s in some cases.
5: With humidity making it feel hotter than 100 degrees Fahrenheit, sweat will be dampening the spirits at many celebrations marking 250 years of American independence. Klebauer says extreme heat will be felt from New York all the way to the Carolinas. I'm Haya Pinjwani.
4: Law enforcement is on high alert in New York City, where dozens of events are upcoming to celebrate the 4th of July. Correspondent Laura Winters reports.
7: New York City Police Commissioner Jessica Tisch says there are no known specific or credible threats, but the NYPD is not taking any chances. Thousands of officers will be working 12-hour shifts to keep everyone in the city safe.
8: You can expect to see a large police presence along our waterfront. There will be heavy weapons teams, canine units, and thousands of uniformed officers.
7: Among the many events, the annual Macy's 4th of July fireworks show. Laura Winters reporting.
4: The Trump administration is proposing a new rule to keep hospitals from charging markups on discounted drugs for Medicare patients, and says that could save consumers $1.1 billion next year, according to estimates. The rule comes as the Republican administration tries to show it's tackling the challenges of affordability for U.S. families. On Wall Street, the Dow by 594 points, the S&P unchanged. This is SRN News. Christians are the most persecuted religious group on earth.
9: According to a sweeping global study by the Pew Research Center, harassment of Christians by governments and their neighbors took place in 165 countries in 2023, the last year for which all the data is in. Muslims were persecuted in 143 nations, Jews in 98. However, Pew points out that while Christians and Muslims make up big segments of the world population, Jews represent only 1% and yet are subject to increasing levels of persecution. Michael Harrington reporting.
4: Legacy Deo has announced the formation of a new scholarship-granting organization designed to expand access to Christian education across Texas. The new initiative coincides with the upcoming federal scholarship tax credit program. Beginning in 2027, individual taxpayers will be able to earn a federal tax credit by donating towards scholarships. This is SRN News. July 4th will see the launch of so-called Trump accounts benefiting children born during President Trump's second term.
10: Parents can open accounts for these youngsters, receiving $1,000 from the government and potentially more from billionaires who have pledged money. The funds are managed by private firms and are invested in the stock market. Children can access the money at age 18 for specific purposes like education or home buying. Affluent families that can afford to put their own money in the accounts will realize the greatest benefits. Rich Thomason, Washington.
4: A skyscraper scaling daredevil told police that he and his girlfriend climbed the Empire State Building's antenna and unfurled a banner about love and peace because he wanted to do something special for their engagement. The couple was arraigned on felony reckless endangerment. More details at srnnews.com. From Washington, I'm Keith Peters.
11: Here is your weather forecast for the Peoria area. We have a slight chance of late night showers and thunderstorms overnight tonight, low of 75 degrees. A chance of showers and thunderstorms in the afternoon on your Friday, high of 91 tomorrow. Showers and thunderstorms likely Independence Day in the afternoon and evening, high of 90, and then 88 and partly sunny on Sunday. Again, overnight tonight, a slight chance of showers and thunderstorms, low of 75.
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Our souls were washed in the blood of Jesus Christ, cleansing us from our unrighteousness. Why? Well, because we do want to spend eternity with Him, but it's about eternity coming into our hearts now. Here's Chris McClarney.

0: That's Terrianne and her testimony. Most churches have a desire to see their membership increased. I'm your friend Donna Leland, and that's healthy and normal that they would want other people to be a part of their fellowship. But Chuck Swindoll says a church doing what it's called to do will be the most magnetic and attractive place around. I mean, I do love me a good coffee bar on a Sunday morning, and I just love that warm coffee that I get before going in. My kids enjoyed the whole Jungle Gym kid program at one church. They even had a goodie store for memory work. So we've enjoyed the big box store kind of a church experience, but we've also had the smaller church experience. And I think what really makes the difference, it's the people, my friend. It's whether or not they talk to you. It's whether or not they say hi. You know, it's whether or not they even notice you didn't show up that day. It's the churches that love you in spite of the fact that you're not doing 50 million things for the church. But maybe you're in a season where you can't, but they love you anyway. So if that's the kind of church that you want to encourage people to go to, then be that kind of church to sit, listen to people, and care about their experiences. Our churches shouldn't be all about impressing. It should be all about blessing.
1: 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Please leave your question at the tone.
2: I understand that it's important to read the Bible and pray, but every day that I try, I'm exhausted. I try to wake up to spend time with God, but I always end up falling asleep. I just want to give up.
3: The first thing I would do is ask, why am I so tired? Maybe there's a physical reason that could be addressed with diet and exercise. Not something I naturally enjoy, but I do exercise because it gives me greater stamina and strength to seek the Lord and do the things He wants me to do. We also need to be looking at our schedules and making sure we're using our time wisely. We can make sure that the things we're doing truly represent God's will for this season of our lives. And we can ask God to help us. Remember the words of Isaiah 40. He gives power to the faint, and to them that have no might, He increases strength. With Seeking Him, I'm Nancy DeMoss Wagamuth.
4: Hi, I'm Barry McGuire, author of Ignite Your Life, explaining how you can have wholehearted faith regardless of your circumstances. Have you ever seen a bellows? It's a tool used to blow air onto a fire when it starts to fade and the flames grow weak. The bellows sends a burst of air that causes the embers to glow and the fire to burn hotter and brighter. That's exactly what Christians should do for one another. We live in a world that can discourage, distract, and even silence believers. But when one Christian shares their faith, it acts like a bellows, and it breathes fresh air onto the hearts of other believers and inspires them to do the same. The Bible says in Hebrews 10:24, "And let us consider how we may spur one another on toward love and good deeds." 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

Jeremy Camp, Christ in Me. 250 years, the Declaration of Independence was signed that long ago. 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And look what God has done all throughout the years. So we praise him and say happy birthday, Moody Radio. Here's Josiah Queen.

0: 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How about an article by Charles Causey, Candor, The Secret to Succeeding at Tough Conversations. Christopher Yoon shares his perspective, Holy Sexuality and the Gospel. 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
1: I have a friend whose car lost its fan belt. You know what she did? She used her pantyhose, purple no less, as a substitute. She managed to get to the mechanic and told him that her fan belt had broken. No, ma'am, he said. If that were true, you could not have gotten here. Then he opened the hood, saw the pantyhose, and started laughing. He called the other mechanics, and they are still laughing. In fact, those pantyhose are hanging on a nail in his shop. What's the point? Well, I'm not sure, but I wanted to tell you the story. Maybe God provides where he leads. She was, after all, going to church. I'm Steve Brown. You think about that. Share what you just heard with a friend. Go to youthinkaboutthat.com.
2: On September 11, 2001, we experienced the results of misguided religious zeal. I want to take this occasion to remind listeners that the way of Christ has always been the way of love. The church grew in the first 300 years from a few hundred to 30 million, half of the Roman Empire, not by argument, nor by the sword, but by loving their neighbors as themselves. When the great plagues came to the Roman Empire, the secular elites fled the cities. Only the Christians were left, and they ministered to their own and to their neighbors as though they were family. Afterwards, thousands came to Christ because they observed Christians simply being who they were, lovers. Our mission is to make disciples. Our method is love. I'm Dr. Gary Chapman.
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that bear it on praise and worship. You know, a lot of testimonies, they come to know Jesus as their Savior, and then they find themselves wandering back into some of the old habits that drew them before, and that's called walking according to the flesh. And yeah, there's going to be some stumbles along the way. Maybe you find yourself in that situation. I don't want to do it anymore, right? That's because you're a new creation in Christ Jesus. Just keep reminding yourself you are new. And you know what? The Lord takes that away. Here's Cross Point Music, Never Going Back.

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1: With SRN News, I'm Keith Peters in Washington. 8 days after dual earthquakes rocked Venezuela, survivors are still being found.
2: Rescuers have pulled a 43-year-old security guard alive from a collapsed basement after a grueling days-long operation following two earthquakes in northern Venezuela. Teams cheered as rescuers carried Hernan Alberto Gil Flores on a stretcher through throngs of people into a Red Cross ambulance. Gil had been trapped since June the 24th inside his small security cabin under the rubble in the basement of a shopping center in the coastal town of La Guaira. A specialized team from the Costa Rican Red Cross first detected signs of life and established contact with him on Sunday. I'm Karen Shamas.
1: There's been a surge in immigration arrests.
3: A source tells the AP Immigration and Customs Enforcement arrested 10,000 people over a five-day period at the end of June. It's not clear where the ICE arrests were made, but it adds up to about 2,000 arrests per day. This is part of a new strategy by the Trump administration, going from high-profile arrest sweeps in major cities to a quieter approach. Data obtained by the AP shows the number of people entered into ICE detention facilities climbed in June to roughly 39,000 after hovering around 30,000 per month since February. Ed Donahue, Washington.
1: A former Olympian has been indicted on a felony charge for alleged vandalism of the Lincoln Memorial reflecting pool. David Hearn is a former Olympic canoe racer who was indicted on a single count of property destruction in a Washington, D.C. court. On Wall Street, the Dow up by 594 points, the Nasdaq dropped 207, the S&P 500 unchanged. This is SRN News.
4: Here is your weather forecast for the Peoria area. We have a slight chance of late night showers and thunderstorms overnight tonight, low of 75 degrees. A chance of showers and thunderstorms in the afternoon on your Friday, high of 91 tomorrow. Showers and thunderstorms likely Independence Day in the afternoon and evening, high of 90, and then 88 and partly sunny on Sunday. Again, overnight tonight, a slight chance of showers and thunderstorms, low of 75.
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8: 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Are you on a cornerstone that lasts forever? Because that's what's happened. 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It's going to fade. 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
7: 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As always, I'm your host, Molly Vidovich. When you're a kid, there are several big milestones you usually look forward to hitting as you grow up. 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These are big deals. 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So let's rejoin Pastor J.D. for part two of this message as he helps us to grow up here on Summit Life.
8: Children have a short view of possessions. Things have got to be in their hands for them to feel like they're theirs. They don't grasp, right, the larger picture. That's the way new Christians are. They gotta have stuff in their hands now. I need healing now, prosperity now, blessing now. They don't grasp the greater promises that are theirs. Kids are gullible. I mean, kids believe anything. A lot of Christians are suckers for a powerful speaker. They're suckers for a miracle story. Suckers for the latest bestseller. If it builds a crowd, If it has good music with it, if the guy's got a good smile, it's got to be true. But what happens is that's not real. You know, what, if the circumstances change and you don't have a lot of anchor to your faith, we got a lot of people in here who are good.

And what's going to happen, like Peter's saying here, hardship, persecution comes, and all of a sudden you get isolated, and you are not going to make it because you're an infant in Christ. You need to grow up. That's the first thing Peter tells us in this passage. You got to grow up. Number two, he says, this is what it looks like to grow up. You see, here he describes being grown up, verse 22, as having sincere brotherly love. What we're talking about is love that is not corrupted by selfish agendas. Love that is not need-driven. Love that is not manipulative. Love like Christ's love. Love that poured itself out. Love that gave itself away. Notice chapter 2, verse 1, he says, I'm talking about a love that is without malice. He says, you've got to make Jesus your cornerstone so that all of your life ultimately anchors in and is rooted in Jesus. Martin Luther said that what Peter means there for Jesus to be your cornerstone, he said, your cornerstone is whatever you fall back on when everything goes wrong. Okay, so for example, when things are going wrong in your life, what do you fall back into as your refuge? Some of you say, well, yeah, things are going wrong, but you know what? I'm going to make a lot of money, or I have made a lot of money. Money is your refuge. That's your cornerstone. Some of you are like, well, yeah, you know, but at least I got a good marriage. Some of you are like, well, I'm a good person, though. Some of you are like, well, I'm really religious. Whatever that is becomes your refuge. That's your cornerstone. And what Peter is telling you is that anything besides Jesus that you make your cornerstone will lead you to these things right here. Which is why I've told you to think of it like this. The gospel prayer that I've told you you ought to pray in some form every day. It goes like this. It says, in Christ, there's nothing I could do that makes you love me anymore. There's nothing I have done that would make you love me any less. There's nothing I've done that makes you love me anymore. Nothing I've done that makes you love me any less. Forgiveness is mine. Closeness to yours is mine. I am as close to you when I'm doing well as I am when I'm doing bad, because it has nothing to do with how I've done. It has to do with what Christ did and gave me as a gift. Second thing I've told you is when you say to God, you're all I need for everlasting joy. When it comes to the point that you say, you know, because I have God's approval, because I have his forgiveness, I can have joy in the midst of anything. I've told you that your spiritual maturity is measured by your ability to be joyful in all things. Your understanding of the gospel is measured by your ability to be joyful in all things, because that shows you how much Christ's approval matters to you. Because if it matters the world to you, then even when things are going wrong, you still have joy because you still got Christ. Here's the way John Newton said it. John Newton said it this way. He says, you know that somebody is still a baby in Christ because he or she is sensitive to criticism. They find the admission of their weaknesses difficult and humiliating. They're still fairly insecure in how he or she is being perceived. Why? It's because they do not know that they're forgiven and loved. They do not know that they're forgiven and accepted, and there's still a lot of works righteousness that is clinging to them. Newton said that in this stage, the baby stage was marked by a lot of feelings and little truth. This stage is marked by a lot of truth and little feelings. Sometimes little feelings, but you just don't depend on those feelings in order to stay and walk with Christ. So you become a young man, which brings you to the last stage, verse 13, where he talks about being a father. That's, you know, your level where it says, because you've known him who is from the beginning. He's referring, John Newton says, to a profound trust in God, a profound trust in God that recognizes how much way higher his ways are than yours. So you trust God even when things don't make sense. You know how valuable he is, so you trust him and you obey him and you leverage your life for him. All right, so all these writers say the same thing. You gotta grow up. You gotta grow up and get past the feeling, the infancy stage. And again, I'm not trying to be hard on you. I'm saying it discourages me because some of you, it's just wind, it's excitement, it's just, you've never grown up spiritually. That's why your life is all over the place and why you're characterized by malice and envy and hatred and all these things, hypocrisy, because you've never grown up. So that's number three, how to grow up. He shows you in this passage how to grow up. Peter in this passage says essentially the same thing three times. Verse 22, chapter 1 is the first time. He says, you grow up by obedience to the truth of the word of God. You grow up by obedience to the truth of the word of God. Chapter 2, verse 2, you grow up by nourishment on the milk of the word of God. And then chapter 2, verse 4, he tells you, you grow up by building your life on the cornerstone of the word of God. Now, all these things have in common the word of God, obviously. So Peter's going to give you three different qualities about the word of God that you really ought to understand. All right, quality number one is that the word of God is imperishable. Imperishable. You see that in verse 23 of chapter 1. Listen to it. Since you've been born again, not of perishable seed, but of imperishable, through the living and abiding word of God, for all flesh is like grass and all its glory like a flower.

0: grass, the grass withers, the flower falls, but the word of the Lord remains forever. The word of God is the one thing in the universe that is imperishable. That is in contrast, watch this, to everything else in the flesh. Everything else in the flesh is like a flower that's really beautiful for a while, but then it fades and it falls off the plant. Or it's like grass. The grass, it just fades. He says anything else is perishable. So for example, if your cornerstone, if what you build your life on is the approval of people, you find that that fades. One generation's heroes become totally unknown to the next. I think about this every time I go in the Dean Smith Center. I look up at all those different jerseys that are hanging up there, and I don't even know who they all are. And I'm a fan. The day's gonna come when, if I told my, when my kids were getting old enough to enjoy basketball, they're gonna go, who is Tyler Hansbrough? And I'm gonna say, blasphemer! How do you not know that? They're gonna grow up to be teenagers and say, who's Michael Jordan? That seems inconceivable to me that you could not know who Michael Jordan is. It fades, it always fades. If the rock of your life, if the cornerstone is how you look, it's your beauty, then what happens is as your beauty deteriorates, your soul deteriorates. If your cornerstone is money, then what happens is you develop all those things that we looked at a minute ago. Malice, deceit, hypocrisy, worry. Some of you, your cornerstone has been money, and that's why you're worrying about it all the time. You see, the Jewish people in Jesus' day looked at the cornerstone of Jesus, and they thought, huh, that's not good for the building we want to build, so they rejected him. That's what people do, is you look at Jesus and say, huh, the building I want to build is a building about, you know, my success. I want to build it on money. And Jesus is not really great for all this success over here. And he says, what happens is you oppose it, and then that cornerstone becomes God's chosen stone and grinds you to powder because you oppose the one thing that was imperishable. 10,000 years from now, every other building that's been built, metaphorically speaking, is going to not be here except the ones that are built on Jesus Christ, the living cornerstone who was and is and is to come. And that's what Peter says in there, by the way, is you become a living stone, which means you live forever and what you do forever lasts forever. The way I heard it as a teenager, only one life to live will soon be passed. Only what's done for Christ will last. Right? You start to build it on there and you start to grow up, see, and your life begins to be, it's permanent. It has something that lasts forever. Some of you have rejected Jesus because he honestly is not good for the building you're building, but the building you're building is gonna be destroyed. There's a cornerstone that God has laid. If you trip over it, it will destroy you. But Jesus offers it to all those who would build their lives on it.
1: 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Once again, here's Pastor JD.
0: Secondly, Peter says the word of God is about the gospel. Do you notice in this, and you ought to make sure you see this. Do you notice how Peter goes back and forth between the word of God and Jesus in this? For example, verse 23, he says, what is imperishable is the word of God. Then chapter 2, verse 3, Peter switches and starts talking about tasting of spiritual milk, saying that the Lord is good. In verse 4, he talks about Jesus as the cornerstone. Watch this. This is very important. That's because in Peter's mind, there's no distinction between the word of God and Jesus. The reason I point this out is because some of you still seem to think that mastering the word of God, what we're talking about is mastering a list of doctrines and a bunch of moral precepts. But for Peter, The word of God is about the gospel, and to master the word of God is to ground yourself in the gospel. That's why you see verse 25, he says it plainly. This word is the, guess what that is, good news? Guess what that word is in Greek? Euangelion, which means gospel. That word is the gospel that was preached to you. The word of God is the gospel. The way that we say that around our church, and I say it ad nauseum, is that you don't grow spiritually by growing beyond the gospel. You grow spiritually by growing deeper into the gospel. All the doctrines that we learn are there to help us understand the gospel more. All the moral precepts we learn flow out of the gospel, which is why we continually come back, again, these two phrases I've given you, to the gift righteousness of the gospel, that in Christ there's nothing we can do to make him love us more. Nothing we've done makes him love us less. And the fact that Christ's approval is all we need for everlasting joy. Let me tell you this. If you would master those two things, if those two things became your cornerstone, 98.4% of all of your spiritual problems would disappear. Worry, anxiety, your neediness, your codependency, your addictions, depression, not talking clinically, I'm talking, you know, spiritually. All those things would disappear if this became the cornerstone of your life, because it's about the gospel. So the word of God is imperishable. The word of God is about the gospel. That leads you to the third thing. He says the word of God is alive. Verse 23, it's living. Verse chapter 2, verse 4, Jesus is a living stone, which means it's completely different from all other idols and foundations, because other foundations, they fade. But the word of God, because Jesus was resurrected from the dead, has a way of continually making you alive. Again, for a long time in my life, I had other things that were more of my cornerstone. They were dead. And that's why they, to use Jonathan Edwards' analogy, that's why they boomerang on you. Like whatever you feast on besides Jesus may taste good for a while, but then it turns around and smacks you in the face, right? So for example, the affirmation of people, man, sometimes that was just so good. It just, man, it enriched my soul. It always turned around and smacked me in the face where it became hollow and bitter and disappointing. Money's the same way. It is an intoxicating meal, but then it boomerangs on you. Everything boomerangs on you unless it is the living and abiding word of God, which has the ability in it to continually renew your soul. There are depths of the gospel that I'm just getting to that are new and fresh. I don't mean new facts I'm learning, just new dimensions of the goodness and the beauty of God. I've tasted and seen that the Lord is good, and I want to keep going deeper and deeper in that. Because remember in 1 Peter 1, Peter said that the gospel is so unbelievable that even the angels can't get their minds around it. It's living, it's abiding, it refreshes and renews your soul. So Peter says this word that causes your growth, imperishable, about the gospel, it is living. So he says there are three different things you ought to do in response to that. Okay, so I'd encourage you to write these down too. There are three of them. Accept it is first thing. You see that there in verse 22. It says you have developed an obedience to the truth. You just accept it as being the word of God. You see, the reason I say this is because there's some of you that the word of God is so counterintuitive to you. To anybody that really reads the word of God and listens to it, it's scary, it's offensive, and it's counterintuitive. If it's not those three things, then you're not really reading it. Second thing, nourish yourself on it. This is chapter 2, verse 2. It's like milk. You know, every parent in here knows your baby needs milk. Like, if it's a new baby, it's like every 3 hours. You don't like feed a baby milk at the hospital and then like again when they're five. It's just continual. You come, because if not, they die. He says, this is what you were like. You need spiritual milk that is nourishing you and refreshing you, or to switch metaphors on you. I was thinking this week about the first smartphone I ever had. It was awesome. It would do all the stuff that none of the other phones I'd ever had would ever do. And the battery lasted about an hour and a half. So it means I was like Mr. Cool for about an hour. And then, you know, it's like, I can't call anybody because my phone died at 10 this morning. Your batteries are like that spiritually. They just are not that long, right? You just don't have a battery that lasts that long. So you've got to continually be nourishing your soul in the word of God. Here's what scares me. Is for many of you, the only real diet you get of the word of God is what I give you right here. Now you're like, oh, JD, but yeah, but man, you just do it so well. You just lay it out so well. And I leave here with a spiritual buzz and I come back next week and you give me some more. Liar. Okay, you either are just full of flattery or you just don't really understand yourself. Because there's no way that you give a baby milk one time and then it just come back the next week and get more milk. The whole image is daily. It's got to be renewed in you because there's so much around you that is corrupting you and destroying you. You come back to it. You ought to have a permanent spiritual milk mustache, right? Because you never get away from the Word of God. If you add up everything Jesus said in the Bible, everything Jesus said in the Gospels, 1,800 verses, right? Of those 1,800 verses, 180 of them are direct quotations of other scriptures, which means that 10% of everything Jesus said was a quotation of scripture. And in his hour of temptation and in his hour of trial, that percentage increased like sixfold. So when he's opposing Satan and when he's going to the cross, he's dropping scripture all over the place. 10% of everything he said was scripture. How much of what you say and how much of your thought patterns are scripture? You're like, oh, well, yeah, Jesus probably needed that, you know? Right. He's the Son of God. You don't need it nearly as badly as he did. That makes a lot of sense. Now, the reason he sustained in an hour of satanic oppression and trial and temptation is because the Word of God in him was stronger. You don't need to develop a stronger no towards sin. You need to develop a stronger depth in God's Word. You businessmen, you're like, I work 70 hours a week. There ain't no way that I can find to read the Bible. You need to figure out a way. You listen to it on MP3, Bible on CD on the way back and forth to work. I did that for a while. If not, you just figure out how to rearrange your work schedule, because I tell you, what your kids need is less of your money and more of a spirit-filled daddy. And the Word of God in you is going to determine whether or not your family is built on the cornerstone of Jesus or whether it's built on the faulty cornerstone of money. You have got to make this a priority. Your mothers feel guilty when they hear me talking about this, because like, oh, I got young kids and I just can't find me. They don't ever leave me alone. You're going to have to get up a half hour earlier to read the Bible so that you can greet your kids in the power of the Holy Spirit full of the Word of God. The Word of God becomes the spiritual milk in you that sustains you, that renews you. You desperately need the Word of God. You've got to nourish yourself on it. Thirdly, you begin to build your life on it. And when that happens, then you begin to look at the trials that come into your life and you can rejoice in those trials. Why? Because you love pain? No, but it's because sometimes what God's doing in a trial is he's tearing down these buildings that are built on a bad cornerstone, right? And he's showing you how to build it on the right cornerstone. So you don't rejoice because of the trial, you rejoice in the trial because God is simply helping you build more and more of your life on Jesus. Here's my question for you. When your flesh fades, because it will, when your marriage fades, when your family fades, when your body fades, when your account fades, what are you gonna fall back on? Are you on a cornerstone that lasts forever? Because that's what's happened. That's what Peter's saying, grow up, because it's gonna fade. For some of you, it's gonna happen sooner than you realize. Can I tell you the most awesome thing about Jesus as the cornerstone to build on? Every other cornerstone tells you that if you will build the building correctly, then your building will be secure. Jesus, the cornerstone, says, I built the building correctly. That's the cornerstone. So you can base the rest of your life not on your ability to accomplish, but on what I've accomplished for you. You see, that is building a building not toward acceptance. That's building a building from acceptance. And those are two totally different things. Because the security of my life is no longer dependent on how well I perform for Jesus, because the gospel is that Jesus did it in my place, gave it to me as a gift. That's a cornerstone to build my life on. Because ultimately it means that it's already been built. It's already been done. I rest in it, and now I build from security, not toward it. And that's a whole different ballgame. You see, the one produces malice, hatred, envy, bitterness. The other one produces living stones of righteousness and beauty and peace and joy and love and generosity. See? Two different cornerstones. So you accept it, you nourish yourself on it, and you build your life on it. When trials come, you rejoice that you can reestablish your life. Now, Peter closes with a warning, and so that's where I'll close. It's chapter 2, verse 11. Look at this. Beloved, I urge you as sojourners and exiles to abstain from the passions of the flesh, which wage, listen to this, war against your soul.
1: Growing up sometimes means having growing pains. Thankfully, we have the Bible as a source and a guide for truth as we mature. You're listening to Summit Life with J.D. Greer. You know, the book of Revelation can feel overwhelming, but scripture tells us there's actually a blessing for those who read it, hear it, and take it to heart. That's why we've created a brand new in-depth Bible study on the book of Revelation designed to help you move past the confusion and into clarity. So, Pastor JD, why do you think so many Christians either avoid Revelation or become obsessed with it?
2: Yeah, Molly, that's a great question. I think a lot of people fall into one of two extremes when it comes to the book of Revelation, and that is they kind of look at it with fear and confusion,
1: right,
2: or they're just into unhealthy speculation, you know, which person goes in which place on the chart and which political figures or Hollywood stars represent which, you know, of the beast in Revelation. But Revelation was never meant to create panic or just to generate endless timelines. It was written to help believers stay faithful and hopeful in difficult times. The main point of Revelation is not predicting headlines, it's revealing Jesus. Yes, there is stuff in there that gets us excited, and we can begin to see the chess pieces moving around the board, and there's a lot in Revelation that excites us, but its main point is to reveal Jesus. And that's why I'm excited to tell our listeners about this study that we've produced that goes along with our series on Revelation that will help lead you to clarity and confidence instead of a fear or some kind of unhealthy obsession. 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
1: Thanks, JD. 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Don't miss it Friday here on Summit Life with JD Greer. 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
5: Here is your weather forecast for the Peoria area. We have a slight chance of late night showers and thunderstorms overnight tonight, low of 75 degrees. A chance of showers and thunderstorms in the afternoon on your Friday, high of 91 tomorrow. Showers and thunderstorms likely Independence Day in the afternoon and evening, high of 90, and then 88 and partly sunny on Sunday. Again, overnight tonight, a slight chance of showers and thunderstorms, low of 75.
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9: Exodus 20, verses 8 through 11 is our text today. And this is the 10th commandment and the 4th commandment. But the 4th commandment is the longest of the 10 commandments. And being the fourth, it is the hinge between the commandments that relate to our connection with God, the first four, and then commandments 5 through 10 have to do with our relationship with others, our neighbors, our friends, our family, the world. And so the Sabbath, as we're going to be talking about the Sabbath and the Lord's Day, is not just a good idea. It is critical to your relationship with God and your relationship with others. And so let's look at this commandment on the screen. Remember the Sabbath day, that is to honor it, and to keep it as holy. To keep it means to guard it and protect it as holy, set aside. 6 days you shall labor and do all your work, but the seventh day, which is Saturday, is the Sabbath to the Lord your God. And on it you shall not do any work. Notice this is a legacy promise, not only for you, but for your son and your daughter and your male servant and your female servant, and even for the animal world, your livestock, or the sojourner, the stranger, the traveler that is within your gates. For in 6 days the Lord made heaven and earth. You see, the Sabbath principle began before the Ten Commandments in the heart and mind of God who created. And it is therefore God's idea. And he gives us the example that 6 days we labor and then rest. For 6 days the Lord made heaven and earth, the sea and all that is in them, and rested, not because he was tired, but because he is reflecting upon the work that is now accomplished in creation. Therefore, the Lord blessed the Sabbath day and made it holy. 6 days you shall labor, the scripture says. Let's talk for a moment about the value of work. Meaningful work is essential for enjoying and experiencing life to the fullest. Engaging in a mission on earth, your mission, you see, your job is what you're paid to do. But your calling in life is what you are made to do. So God has given us a calling in life, and our work should be more than a job. It should be a satisfying experience. Life is too short to work at a job you hate. But unfortunately, if you surveyed a lot of people in this country, they hate their jobs. They're miserable in what they're doing. This is not God's intention. God's plan for you is that you would enjoy work. Work is not the curse. The difficulty of work is a part of the curse, but work is not the curse. Work is a blessing for the child of God. Can you imagine life without something meaningful to do? And so if you hate your job, you've got to start with your own heart and say, Lord, it's me. I need to change my attitude. And as a follower of Jesus, my actions should reflect what is given to us in Colossians 3, verse 17. Whatever you do, in word or in deed, do it all in the name of Jesus with thanksgiving. Why is this true? Because if you are a follower of Jesus, God is your boss. Amen. You are working for him. You may dislike your boss in your office, or at your school, or wherever you're working, but if you love your God and you want to serve God, then what you do it for him. And work is something that you're called to do, that you choose to do in the will of God. And so you should love it and not just shove it. Hating your job will make you unhappy and unhealthy. So God has this principle written for us here. 6 days you shall labor. No job is super every day for everybody. Don't live in this dream world that your job has to be personally satisfying every single day of your life, because sometimes it's just hard. It's hard to get there, it's hard to stay there. But why do you stay there? You know that you're there for a purpose. You're there for a reason. Several years ago, I stood before this congregation at the first of the year, and I challenged you to do something in your prayer life every single day. And that is to pray this: Lord, here am I, send me. These are the words of Isaiah. Lord, here am I, send me. Imagine the attitude shift that would take place in your life if you prayed like that every day. That you saw your workplace as a mission field. That you saw this place where you are working. Oh, I don't like my job. Do you like what God has called you to do? Do you like the opportunity to make a difference in the world? And so, Lord, here am I. Send me. It could be that you're considering a new job opportunity. You're on the look and you're praying for God to lead you. It's a simple prayer, really, to say, Lord, here am I. Not with the arrogant attitude that's, Lord, I'm here, but Lord, here am I. Send me. Now, there's a warning in this, and I want to say this briefly because we're going to get to the meaning of the Sabbath and what it means to your life, but there's a warning here against workaholism. That's an addiction to numb pain for many people and to deal with their own anxiety and depression. People just work themselves into a grave. And we're living in a world where there's more and more rush and push and pressure. We're never off. We've got these cell phones in our hands. And if you're the kind of person at home that's sneaking into the bathroom to check your cell phone and what it's saying, you just might have a problem with work. And guess what? You're a candidate for burnout and breakdown because overwork is a problem. Take time for leisure. Take time for laughing. Take time for loving. Take time to rest, to relax, to refresh, to renew, to reset. And so this brings us then to the principle of the Sabbath, the commandment to honor the Sabbath day. We all need space, grace space, because God gives us the Sabbath. He gives us this privilege, this pleasure between our job and our life and our friends, our family, and the things that we love. So again, rest and taking time out is not just a good idea, it is essential. Our friend Charlie Kirk was brutally assassinated in public view on September the 10th. And he wrote a book that since his death has been published and produced, and I'm holding it in my hand. It's called Stop in the Name of God. Did you know that the word Sabbath actually means to stop? It means to cease. So stop in the name of God. And the reason he wrote this book is the subtitle, Why Honoring the Sabbath Will Transform Your Life. But Charlie talks about living your life with an unshakable and unsinkable truth in God's word, and that is the Sabbath rest. Someone prompted Charlie Kirk to begin taking a Sabbath rest because he was nearing the edge of burnout. He was running around the country in his political movement. He was getting closer to God more and more. And he met a pastor, he knew a pastor in New York City whose name is David Engelhardt, who pastors the King's Church in New York City. He is both a lawyer and a preacher, a pastor. That's a good combination. And I've invited David, who's here with us today, and he and his family have been worshiping with us recently, to come and join me, and we're gonna have a conversation. Would you welcome David Engelhardt, one of Charlie's pastors? David's been good to meet David. He's on the board of Turning Point USA, as I said. A very interesting career. You were on a church staff. You grew up in church. I believe your dad's a pastor, correct? And grew up in church in the Northeast. Mm-hmm. And so you became a lawyer, and but continued your ministry, and you started the King's Church. And somewhere along the way, tell me exactly when Charlie was in your office. Tell us that story about when Charlie came into your office, because in the opening chapter of the book, Charlie credits this man right here with putting him into a position to learn what it means to take a Sabbath rest. How did that happen?
10: Yeah. Well, it's funny because it relates to law school. I was in law school and I was like, if I don't take a Sabbath, I'll burn out. There's just too much work and the competition is too high. And so I was around a lot of high functioning people and I saw the ones that burnt out and the ones that didn't. And the ones that burnt out just didn't ever stop working. And Charlie came to me, he had pain in his body. You know, a huge organization. I'd be driving with him, the president would be calling and yelling, and it was an unreal experience for, at the time, a 28-year-old. And I just said, Charlie, you know, there was a time in my life that I was running as hard in a different sense, and I just had to trust God with 24 hours and say, I'm going to rest or I'm gonna burn out. And I said, God made the order and season of the world, the patterns. It says in Genesis chapter 1, he put the moon in the sky that we would know sacred times, that we would know that God is the one who rules time and season, not us. So when the French Revolution happens, when the Bolshevik Revolution happens, when atheists take over, they literally try to throw out the calendar. The Bolsheviks made a 5-day work week. The French in the French Revolution made a 10-day work week. They thought they can divorce themselves from God's pattern. And guess what? Both societies broke down. So I challenged Charlie. I said, you got to take a rest. And he's like, no, I can't take a rest. We have $50 million coming in this year. We have hundreds of employees. We have a nation that's on the brink of being lost. And I said, listen, it worked for me. I just challenge you to trust God's pattern, God's word, his way.
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9: The Sabbath for the Jewish people begins on Friday evening at sundown and lasts till Saturday evening at sundown. So there's a 24-hour period. It's the Jewish Sabbath. It's ceremonial still in many sense, but it's also a principle that we're going to talk about that we apply to our lives as Christians. And so tell us, David, from your perspective, maybe talk to us about the difference in the Jewish Sabbath and how we as Christians would celebrate the Sabbath and consecrate the Sabbath in some way. What does that look like?
10: Yeah. So God made the world. Yes, amen, everyone?
9: Yeah.
10: All of the structures of the universe, all of the law and the paradigm that is the substructure of the universe. So Goldie and I, my daughter, were throwing the Frisbee out in the yard yesterday, and I was teaching her how to throw it to me.
9: Like, which you told me is your Sabbath day.
10: Saturday's my Sabbath day,
9: yeah,
10: yes.
9: All right. So you're a preacher. We work on Sundays.
10: That's right. And so I did it first. Goldie, this is how you throw it. And I said, isn't it beautiful how God made the world, and there's this air that we can't see, and there's an atomic structure to the air, and that if we throw the Frisbee the right way, it kind of swims through the air, and we can't see it, but it's real. And if we take the Frisbee and we try to push it like this through the air, it doesn't work. There's a lot of friction. And if we don't believe in God's moral law, and we walk out of accordance with his moral law, there's a lot of friction in our life as believers. But if we trust his law and obey his law, there's far less friction and there's far more blessing. So God gives us his law to teach us his ways. They don't justify us before the law. And so right now, if you're listening, you're like, okay, I got to take a Sabbath. I really am focused. Like, how do I do it? If I do it wrong, I'm in trouble. No, the Sabbath doesn't justify you before God. It brings blessing. It lessens the friction load. And that's what Charlie learned. And so for us, on Friday night, we try to turn off everything. And I don't mean electricity. I mean turn off work. 6 days you shall labor, and on the seventh you shall do no work. What's stressful? What's hard? What brings conflict? All of that gets turned off in our lives. We do not work anymore. We have the most amazing pancakes on Saturday morning, and we enjoy our family together, and we rest together. There's a rabbi who said, if you work with your mind, then you should rest with your body. Play. God showed us the pattern in Genesis, and then he gave us a lot of leeway in how to rest inside of him. And I think that is partially the goodness of God towards us, his children.
11: That's right. This is grace.
10: Yeah, exactly. If you're scared of how, you're not getting it. It's a discovery with Jesus how to leave the conflict and construct of the world and rest with God and enjoy the things that he put in your life. That's how we take the Sabbath.
11: So the idea in remembering the Sabbath day and keeping it holy, setting it aside, is to do it not only for physical rest, but for spiritual focus. And when we get to the New Testament and the New Testament faith, we remember that Jesus had something to say about the Sabbath. Jesus kept the Sabbath day himself. But the religious leaders of that time, kind of what you were referring to, they made it a lot of rules and do's and don'ts and added to what you could do on the Lord's day, what you couldn't do, what you could carry, what you couldn't carry, and it became oppressive to the people. So remember what Jesus said? He said, people are not made for the Sabbath, but the Sabbath is made for people. And Jesus is our Sabbath. Let me take 5 minutes and share with you what I believe are the values of the Sabbath rest, the spiritual blessings. Number one, the spiritual blessing is renewing our focus on God. That should be obvious. But what happens when we take a Sabbath, take the Lord's Day, and we choose to worship, we choose to bring our families, we choose to take time out, we strengthen our faith. We hear God's word. We pray not only in solo, but together. We bring a heart for God. We seek God, and we need that every week. I need it every day. I like to think of first things first, the Sabbath, the Lord's Day being the first day of the week. And we put God's first in all things. Every day is a holy day, but the first day is the principle of first things first. We're saying God is first. Jesus is first in my life. This is the principle here. So when you get up and get here or wherever you worship regularly on the Lord's Day, you are strengthening your faith. You're encouraging others. It also is a reminder of your identity in Christ. The Lord's Day. Because our days are filled with a lot of pressure, a lot of rush, a lot of push, a lot of speed, and everything is getting faster and faster and faster. And so what the day does in worship is you set it aside. It gives you an opportunity to reboot and remind yourself, listen to this, that being comes before doing. Being comes before doing. And if you think that achievement in life and blessing in life comes from doing more and more and more and more without first being who you are in Christ, this settles it. Our constant doing and striving for more is a killer. The psalmist said in Psalm 127, it is vain for you to get up early and to stay up late, but he gives his beloved sleep. So when we gather here, you're reminded of who you are in Christ. It's not necessarily who the world says you are, who your boss even says you are. You may not have a title that you have long sought, but you have God. You are in Christ. And then thirdly, it is recalibrating and resetting your soul. You let your soul catch up with your body when you take time out and time on with God. Jesus said, what does it profit if a man gains the whole world and lose his own soul? This day is also a time for emotional healing. Mental health, rest is promised by Jesus. He said, come apart and rest a while. If you don't come apart, I guarantee you, you will come apart. Because you're breaking a biblical principle of not taking time to be with God. Now, this is not laziness. It is not doing nothing. It is seeking God. It is being with your family. It is being with your friends. It is enjoying life. I like what David was saying. If you work with your mind, do something with your body. Maybe, you know, do stuff in the garage or pay your house or do stuff like that. That's not me. But do those kinds of things. If you work with your mind, you know, do something. That's why I like sports and seeing the grandkids and all those things. So you apply this to yourself. But the Lord's Day will reduce loneliness in your life because you're gathering with God's people. Anxiety, depression, and there are studies, did you know, that indicate that one of the longevity factors for people is regular church attendance. That people who attend church and are engaged and involved in their church and in worship with their family and their friends in the church live longer than those who do not. So we regain perspective because when we consecrate our lives before the Lord and take time out, then we get perspective. And then guess what? We get the fruit of the Spirit. You know, one of the problems that you have, that we all have, is not that we're working too hard, it's just that we're carrying too much. So lay it at Jesus' feet. Come like Mary of Bethany at Jesus' feet with a heart full of gratitude. Some of you are grieving and you need to come to church, not isolate yourself in grief and depression, but to be with friends even when you may not feel like it, because this is a time and an opportunity for you to heal, to be in the presence of the Lord, in the presence of God's people. So there are physical benefits as well as emotional and spiritual benefits. Intentional rest gives you a chance to renew your energy, just physically. There are relational blessings that you get to share with your community and your family and your friends. It's koinonia in the Bible. There are relational blessings of meeting and greeting with people and giving your life away and presenting yourself to weekly worship and a small group where you get to know people. These are all the things. Here's the point. This commandment is a gift. It is a gift of God's grace, like all the commandments, really, that point us to the grace that comes in Jesus Christ. Now, the Sabbath is not just a day. Ultimately, the Sabbath is a person. The Sabbath is the person of Christ. He is our Sabbath rest. He is the Lord of the Sabbath. What did Jesus say? He said, come to me. He didn't say work harder, do more, get after it. He said, come to me. All you who are burdened and are carrying heavy loads, and I will give you rest. Rest for your souls.
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11: We live in a culture that worships productivity. More, faster, always on. The pressure to perform, to produce, to keep up, it never stops. And the result is that some of the most driven, most capable people are also the most depleted. And yet God, in the very act of creation, built a pause into the fabric of time. Not because he was tired, but because he was finished, and he wanted to show us something. The pattern of a full life isn't relentless striving followed by collapse. It is purposeful work and deliberate rest. 6 days of labor and one day that belongs entirely to him. This is not a burden. It is a gift. The fourth commandment isn't God taking something from you. It's God giving something back to you. Time, presence, breath, himself. If you are exhausted, and many of you are, this commandment is not a demand. It is an invitation. Come, rest, worship. He gives his beloved sleep. He gives his beloved rest. The question isn't whether you can afford to stop. The question is whether you trust him enough to.
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12: With SRN News, I'm Jason Walker. Help may be on the way to Medicare patients. Trump administration proposing a new rule to keep hospitals from charging markups on discounted drugs. The story from reporter Bernie Bennett.
13: The administration says this could save consumers $1.1 billion next year. The rule would apply to hospitals that serve low-income patients under what's known as the 340B program, which lets hospitals buy outpatient prescription drugs at discounted prices. But in many cases, hospitals can bill insurance at rates that exceed those costs, allowing hospitals to keep the difference and resulting in higher costs to patients. Under the proposed rule, the Centers for Medicare and Medicaid Services would change the formula for what hospitals participating in the program can get reimbursed in an effort to cut costs for patients. Bernie Bennett in Washington.
12: House Democrats say consultants tied to President Trump may have engaged in financial fraud related to the anniversary of our nation. Democrats accuse consultants of tricking donors who wanted to support the anniversary organizer. A Freedom 250 spokesman calls the report categorically false. We are learning more now about Russia's brutal attack early Thursday morning in Ukraine.
14: This attack comes at a significant moment in this war. It follows weeks of Ukrainian strikes in Russia and on occupied territory that have hit oil facilities, disrupted supply lines, and caused fuel shortages. Zelensky renewed his appeal to Western allies to urgently strengthen Ukraine's air defenses, saying that Patriot systems remain a top priority as they are among the few that can intercept ballistic missiles. Zelensky has also appealed to Putin, Russia's president, to end this war, but says that despite these diplomatic appeals, Moscow continues to intensify its attack on Ukrainian cities.
12: That is correspondent Samia Kalab, and this is SRN News. A backlash against one particular Bible. Here's Michael Harrington.
15: The Passion Translation stirred some controversy when it was first released, but now there's a positive outcry. A growing number of clergymen and churches, including some who promoted the paraphrased translation up to now, are rejecting it following an investigation promoted by apologist Mike Winger. There are accusations that lead translator Brian Simmons may have included inaccuracies and strayed from original biblical languages. Michael Harrington reporting.
12: Supreme Court decision to uphold state laws barring boys from playing against girls in school sports will sit well with most Americans. A recent AP poll finding 60% of adults strongly, or at least somewhat, favor keeping males out of female sports teams, that in both public schools as well as colleges and universities. This is SRN News. Texas Governor Greg Abbott calling for blocking new data center development in parts of the state. Here's Keith Peters with the story.
16: Abbott made the remarks during a campaign stop in East Texas on Tuesday. He added that this issue dovetails right into fighting for East Texas values. Abbott's push for a prohibition in rural neighborhoods appears to go further than a sweeping regulatory framework he unveiled earlier this month, which called for data centers to add new power generation for the grid, pay for their own infrastructure costs, reuse their own water, and implement measures such as setbacks, among other proposals aimed at limiting the impact on residential communities. Keith Peters, Washington.
12: Wall Street Thursday, strange day. The Dow shot up nearly 600 points. NASDAQ dropped 207. S&P 500 was virtually unchanged. More details, srnnews.com.
5: Here is your weather forecast for the Peoria area. We have a slight chance of late night showers and thunderstorms overnight tonight, low of 75 degrees. A chance of showers and thunderstorms in the afternoon on your Friday, high of 91 tomorrow. Showers and thunderstorms likely Independence Day in the afternoon and evening, high of 90, and then 88 and partly sunny on Sunday. Again, overnight tonight, a slight chance of showers and thunderstorms, low of 75.
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Kathy Tricoli opens up this hour with That's How Much I Love You. 10:03 on your Thursday. I'm Daniel Cushman. Music coming up from Bart.

Quieter music from C.C. Winans, Alone in the Presence. Well, 250 years ago today, on July the 2nd of 1776, it's the day that America actually voted for independence. There was months that had gone by with growing tension and debate, and the Second Continental Congress approved the resolution declaring the colonies to be free from Great Britain. You know, in fact, John Adams, one of our founding fathers, believed that July 2nd would become the day that America has celebrated for generations. But 2 days later, on July the 4th, the Declaration of Independence was formally adopted, and that became the date remembered. But fun fact, today, July the 2nd, was the day the decision was actually made.

Hello, industry, here on Good News Radio, WBNH. Well, coming up this Sunday at 5:30 p.m., First Person with Wayne Shepherd will feature part two of a conversation from the archives of the late historian David McCullough. It'll be a conversation about the war for independence, also the leadership of George Washington. Help celebrate our nation's 250th birthday and listen this Sunday at 5:30 p.m., First Person with Wayne Shepherd. I'm Daniel Cushman, and at 26 minutes past the hour, we'll continue with music from Lenny LeBlanc.

0: This is Max McLean. One of the most difficult doctrines in the Bible is that of salvation. How does God decide whom to save? Listen to the Bible from Romans 9. Rebekah's children had one and the same father, our father Isaac, yet before the twins were born or had done anything good or bad in order that God's purpose in election might stand, not by works, but by him who calls, she was told, "The older will serve the younger, just as it is written, Jacob I loved, but Esau I hated." What then shall we say? Is God unjust? Not at all. For he says to Moses, "I will have mercy on whom I have mercy, and I will have compassion on whom I have compassion." It does not therefore depend on man's desire or effort, but on God's mercy. For the scripture says to Pharaoh, "I raised you up for this very purpose, that I might display my power in you, and that my name might be proclaimed in all the earth." Therefore, God has mercy on whom he wants to have mercy, and he hardens whom he wants to harden. One of you will say to me, "Then why does God still blame us? For who resists his will?" But who are you, O man, to talk back to God? Shall what is formed say to him who formed it, "Why did you make me like this?" Does not the potter have the right to make out of the same lump of clay some pottery for noble purposes and some for common use? What if God, choosing to show his wrath and make his power known, bore with great patience the objects of his wrath, prepared for destruction? What if he did this to make the riches of his glory known to the objects of his mercy, whom he prepared in advance for glory, even us, whom he also called not only from the Jews, but also from the Gentiles, as he says in Hosea, "I will call them my people who are not my people, and I will call her my loved one who is not my loved one." And it will happen in the very place where it was said to them, "You are not my people." They will be called sons of the living God. From Romans 9, listen to the Bible. It's great for the soul.
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Several great concerts coming up, including Wren Collective in Bloomington. That's next Friday, July the 10th. David Phelps will be in concert Saturday, July the 11th at Five Points Washington. And there's also other events listed. You can find them at wbnh.org/calendar. And if your church has an event coming up, make sure you submit it to be posted on our community calendar.

Stephen Curtis Chapman and Be Still and Know. This is Good News Radio WBNH. We're getting ready to wrap up hour one of Nightlight, but we're only halfway through our 2 hours of quieter songs on this Thursday. I'm Daniel Cushman, and we'll conclude this hour with Fernando Ortega.

0: This is the WBNH Community Calendar. Ernie Haas and Signature Sound will present America, Land of Hopes and Dreams, an evening of patriotic music on Monday, July 6th, on the lawn at the Apostolic Christian Home of Eureka. Food will be served starting at 5 p.m. and the concert begins at 6:30. 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
1: With SRN News, I'm Jason Walker. ICE continues cleaning up the mess left by Joe Biden. Thousands of illegal immigrants have been arrested in just the last week.
2: A source tells the AP Immigration and Customs Enforcement arrested 10,000 people over a five-day period at the end of June. It's not clear where the ICE arrests were made, but it adds up to about 2,000 arrests per day. This is part of a new strategy by the Trump administration, going from high-profile arrest sweeps in major cities to a quieter approach. Data obtained by the AP shows the number of people entered into ICE detention facilities climbed in June to roughly 39,000 after hovering around 30,000 per month since February. Ed Donahue, Washington.
1: Holiday travel push? Well, it's underway.
3: A packed Atlanta airport with thousands of people on the move ahead of the 4th of July. Five-year-old Basil with his mom and sister.
4: What are your 4th of July plans?
3: Heading to Ohio to see the grandparents, and he's all decked out in his red, white, and blue Atlanta Braves hat and patriotic outfit.
4: Tell me about your outfit, more importantly, because you're dressed for the 4th of July. What are you wearing? Red, white, and blue?
5: Shirt.
4: Shirt and hat?
5: Yeah.
4: Can you say happy 4th of July?
5: Yeah, happy 4th of July.
4: At Hartsfield-Jackson, Laura Winters, Atlanta, Georgia.
1: If your household has just welcomed a newborn, listen carefully. President Trump launching Trump Accounts on July 4th. Aiming to boost financial independence for children born during his second term in office. Parents can open accounts for these kids, receiving $1,000 from the government and potentially more from billionaires around the nation who have pledged to provide more money. Those funds are managed by private firms and invested in the stock market. This is SRN News. America's megachurches thriving, so says Michael Harrington.
6: A new study from the Hartford Institute for Religion Research finds there are about 1,850 megachurches in this country, and they see a total of about 10 million people on any given Sunday. That amounts to almost 20% of all Protestant churchgoers. The report also finds that two-thirds of America's biggest houses of worship say attendance now exceeds pre-pandemic levels, and the vast majority report their congregations are thriving and optimistic. Michael Harrington reporting.
1: Legacy Dio announcing the formation of a new scholarship-granting organization designed to expand across Christian education through Texas. The new initiative goes along with the upcoming federal scholarship tax credit program. Beginning in 2027, individual taxpayers will be able to earn a federal tax credit by donating toward scholarships. This is SRN News. World Cup fans are taking StubHub to court. More on the story from correspondent Jennifer King.
7: The federal lawsuit filed in New York by Julia Reeker-Mogul and Ruben Rentiera alleges false and misleading sales practices left them stranded after they bought tickets to group stage matches last month. The suit seeks to become a class action, saying that hundreds, if not thousands, of fans bought tickets only to find out they did not exist, had been revoked, or had been erased due to what the tournament organizer FIFA deemed poor digital infrastructure. In addition to monetary damages, the plaintiffs are asking that StubHub be barred from selling World Cup tickets and that any profits be given back to impacted customers. I'm Jennifer King.
1: Louisiana's attorney general indicted on criminal charges by a grand jury. That action revolves around accusations of trying to intimidate local officials who fought a law enacted by GOP legislators to overhaul local courts. More details, srnnews.com.
0: is your weather forecast for the Peoria area. We have a slight chance of late night showers and thunderstorms overnight tonight, low of 75 degrees. A chance of showers and thunderstorms in the afternoon on your Friday, high of 91 tomorrow. Showers and thunderstorms likely Independence Day in the afternoon and evening, high of 90, and then 88 and partly sunny on Sunday. Again, overnight tonight, a slight chance of showers and thunderstorms, low of 75.
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Matthew West to begin this hour on WBNH. Well, coming up at noon this Saturday on Building Relationships, Dr. Gary Chapman will be joined by guests Ann and Dave Wilson. You know, they believe no matter how long you've been married, things can be different. But the good news is you have the power to change. It'll be some marriage encouragement this Saturday at noon, Building Relationships with Dr. Gary Chapman. He'll be joined by Ann and Dave Wilson. Now from Paul Overstreet, the song is The Calm at the Center of My Storm.

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1: One nation under God. Those four words remind us of an important truth as America celebrates our 250th anniversary. The blessings we enjoy as a nation are gifts from Almighty God. As we celebrate this historic milestone, Christians across the country are joining together in prayer, thanking God for His provision, His mercy, and the incredible gift of self-government. Scripture reminds us, "Blessed is the nation whose God is the Lord." Psalm 33:12. 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

Trust you're being blessed by the quieter music and that it's helping you to wind down your Thursday. Wes King and When I Survey the Wondrous Cross. While we're getting ready to open up our Bible and hear from God through His Word, we'll be going to Proverbs chapter 2. That's where we'll be reading from in just a few moments on this July 2nd, Thursday evening. Now, Laura Story and Jordan Coughlin, come unto Jesus.

It's 11:30 this evening and time to take a break from the music for just a few moments to read our proverb of the day. Today's the second day of the month, so that means we'll be reading Proverbs chapter 2. My son, if you receive my words and treasure my commands within you, so that you incline your ear to wisdom and apply your heart to understanding, yes, if you cry out for discernment and lift up your voice for understanding, if you seek her as silver and search for her as for hidden treasures, then you will understand the fear of the Lord and find the knowledge of God. For the Lord gives wisdom. From his mouth come knowledge and understanding. He stores up sound wisdom for the upright. He is a shield to those who walk uprightly. He guards the paths of justice and preserves the way of his saints. Then you will understand righteousness and justice, equity and every good path. When wisdom enters your heart and knowledge is pleasant to your soul, discretion will preserve you, understanding will keep you, to deliver you from the way of evil, from the man who speaks perverse things, from those who leave the paths of uprightness, to walk in the ways of darkness, who rejoice in doing evil and delight in the perversity of the wicked, whose ways are crooked and who are devious in their paths, to deliver you from the immoral woman, from the seductress who flatters with her words, who forsakes the companion of her youth and forgets the covenant of her God. For her house leads down to death, and her paths to the dead. None who go to her return, nor do they regain the paths of life, so you may walk in the way of goodness and keep to the paths of righteousness. For the upright will dwell in the land, and the blameless will remain in it. But the wicked will be cut off from the earth, and the unfaithful will be uprooted from it. This has been our proverb of the day. Today we've been reading Proverbs chapter 2.

1140 on your Thursday. That was Lincoln Brewster. Well, today's teenagers are easily drawn into the destructive side of social media. 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Mark Gregston will be joined by Courtney LaFleur. They'll be talking about how social media feeds into teen anxiety. And that's this Saturday morning at 11:30 on WBNH. 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

appreciate you tuning in for some quieter music this Thursday. I'm Daniel Cushman, your host each weeknight around this time. I'll be signing off now, but Lord willing, I'll be back again with you soon. We'll end our time together with music from Alan Hall.

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4: With SRN News, I'm Jason Walker. One of President Trump's key projects left for dead by the Biden administration lives again along the southern border.
5: It's a rapidly expanding smart wall on the Mexico border, combining tall steel fencing with advanced technology like sensors and cameras, helping secure the border against illegal drugs and illegal aliens. Customs and Border Protection says technology helps to free up agents for other duties. Contracts for hundreds of miles of wall have been signed to date. The wall has been a top priority for President Trump, with $46 billion allocated for its completion. Rich Thomason reporting.
4: With the nation's 250th birthday right around the corner now, officials are looking ahead to the crowds expected in the nation's capital.
6: As America prepares to celebrate its 250th birthday, the White House is emphasizing safety in the nation's capital. Secretary of War Pete Hegseth spoke at Meridian Hill.
7: But this is your capital, and if you believe in this 250th year that it should be safe and it should be secure for every single citizen that lives here and every single citizen that comes to visit in this 250th year.
6: Visitors from across the country and around the world are expected in Washington, D.C. for the celebration. Willie Nelson, The White House.
4: Ukrainian officials say Russia's massive missile and drone attack on a huge neighborhood in Kyiv, now claiming the lives of at least 21 civilians. Dozens more have been wounded, many people still trapped in the rubble. Strange story out of Thailand. Authorities there say an 11-year-old boy has driven a pickup into a group of monks on a pilgrimage walk, killing 9 of them. 13 others have been hospitalized, some of them in critical condition. That boy was arrested. Cause of the incident is under investigation. SRN News. California evangelical pastor Sam Rodriguez leads the National Hispanic Christian Leadership Conference, an organization representing 42,000 churches nationwide. Today in our SRN News special series, Faith and Freedom, he's looking ahead to Saturday's Birthday for America.
8: On this 250th anniversary of our nation's founding, we gather to prayerfully declare the following. America is not done with God, and God is not done with America. So today we come together to rededicate America to you. With reverence and humility, we ask that justice flow in this land. Let justice roll like a stream as America defends the vulnerable, confronts injustice with courage, and ensures that fairness is applied to all.
4: That is Pastor Sam Rodriguez, and this is SRN News. Correspondent Bernie Bennett takes a look at job creation numbers.
9: Non-farm payrolls for June increased by a seasonally adjusted 57,000 for the month, slower than the downwardly revised 129,000 added in May and worse than the 115,000 Dow Jones consensus forecast. The unemployment rate, however, dropped to 4.2% and slightly ahead of the 4.1% where it was a year ago. The move lower was largely due to a slump in the labor force participation rate, which dropped 0.3 percentage points to 61.5, the lowest since March of 2021. Bernie Bennett in Washington.
4: Former Olympian indicted on a felony charge for the alleged vandalism of the Lincoln Memorial Reflecting Pool. David Hearn's a former canoe racer who was indicted on a single count of property destruction. Extreme heat sweeping a good chunk of the nation, driving up energy demands for data centers. Experts say it's adding to the strain of power grids. More details, srnnews.com.
3: is your weather forecast for the Peoria area. We have a slight chance of late night showers and thunderstorms overnight tonight, low of 75 degrees. A chance of showers and thunderstorms in the afternoon on your Friday, high of 91 tomorrow. Showers and thunderstorms likely Independence Day in the afternoon and evening, high of 90, and then 88 and partly sunny on Sunday. Again, overnight tonight, a slight chance of showers and thunderstorms, low of 75.
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He bears our burdens and died for our sins for God's glory. And for that, we sing these songs. This is Praise and Worship.

0: That's Carly Ann Taylor. Why should I worry on Moody Radio? Hi, it's Bill Meyer with a great reminder from Christian artist Brandon Lake. He says, God doesn't waste pain. He turns it into purpose.
1: How did slaves keep their hope alive?
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1: For 250 years, Africans in America endured brutal slavery. One of the ways they maintained their sanity and hope was by sharing stories. They shared stories of African culture and recounted how God delivered ancient Israel. These stories gave them hope that one day God would deliver them. Interestingly, that is what ancient Israel did when their enemies oppressed them. They told stories of God's deliverance in bygone days. We read in Psalm 60 how at a low point in their history, they admitted their mistakes but expressed hope that God would deliver them. We read, You have rejected us, O God, and broken our defenses. You have been angry with us. Now restore us to your favor. You have shaken our land and split it open. Seal the cracks before it completely collapses. You have been very hard on us, making us drink wine that sent us reeling. But you have raised a banner for those who honor you, a rallying point in the face of attacks. With God's help, we will do mighty things, for he will trample down our foes. Both ancient Israel and African slaves believed that God would one day bring relief. In the midst of their troubles, they held on to their faith. Like Job, they said, Though he slays me, still I will hope in him. So when difficult times come for us, we can reflect on God's past blessings and trust him for the future.
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0: That's Tyrion, Testimony on Moody Radio. You know, America's founding fathers are often misunderstood, but it's vitally important to understand their role in the birth of our country. 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
1: What do you do when you don't have clear reception? 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That if you have a lack of clarity in your reception, that maybe God is asking you to get out of the position that you're at, a position of pride, unforgiveness, a position of delayed obedience, a position of anger, something that's clouding your ability to hear God clearly. 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
2: Okay, here's one for you. 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
4: That's easy. General Charles Cornwallis.
5: Oh boy, he sure got that.
6: How do you know all that stuff, Irwin?
4: Oh, I love the Revolutionary War. 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It's my favorite period in history.
2: Speaking of Franklin, that reminds me. I have a book about him for you, Irwin. It's a big, thick one, too. 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
4: Really? Where is it?
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4: Great!
5: Look at him go. 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
8: We're lifting high the name of Jesus through this ministry of word and song. 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

In Isaiah 26:3, the Bible says, "You will keep in perfect peace those whose minds are steadfast, because they trust in you."

0: With SRN News, I'm Jason Walker. Trump administration proposing a new rule to keep hospitals from charging markups on discounted drugs for Medicare patients. White House says it could save consumers more than $1.1 billion next year. Russian attacks in Ukraine causing huge damage in the capital city.
1: Russia has launched a large-scale attack on Kyiv that has killed many and wounded dozens more. Loud explosions shook the city throughout the night as the attack with ballistic and cruise missiles and drones struck residential neighborhoods, collapsed apartment buildings, and set homes on fire. Rescue crews are still at the scene, searching for survivors under the rubble. We believe that at least 10 people are still missing.
0: That is correspondent Samia Kulab, who says the attack in that neighborhood has killed now at least 21 civilians and wounding dozens more. An explosion in a cafe in Damascus, leaving 9 people dead, dozens injured. Jennifer King.
2: The cafe in downtown Damascus is located near the Palace of Justice. Jalal Al-Janani owns a restaurant next door. We found victims and bodies laying on the ground, he says. We carried the victims to the cars until the police arrived. Damascus Governor Maher Marwan Idlibi said the device appeared primitive and vowed that the perpetrators would be held to account. Syria's new leaders have cracked down on Islamic State militants but continue to contend with security concerns and a military incursion by Israel since the overthrow of the Assad regime in December of 2024. I'm Jennifer King.
0: More than a week after the dual earthquakes in Venezuela, survivors are still being found. At the same time, officials do place the death count now, 2,295, and it's growing. This is SRN News.
3: Let's take a look at our weather forecast for your Friday morning. We have a chance of showers and thunderstorms in the afternoon today. High of 91 degrees. Heat index values as high as 103. A chance of showers and thunderstorms in the evening tonight. Low of 73. Showers and thunderstorms likely Independence Day tomorrow in the afternoon and evening. High of 90 and then 88 on Sunday. Again today, a chance of afternoon and evening showers and thunderstorms. High of 91.
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0: That's Cochran & Company, What Grace Can Do. This is Moody Radio. I'm Bill Meyer with a Christian artist update for you. Megan Woods is heading out on the road again. She's following up her successful spring tour with a fall leg of the Truth Tour, an expanded 30-city run of concerts all across the U.S. You can find out if Megan will be in a city near you by going to her website.
1: Hello, this is Paul Cannons. 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
2: I'm amazed when I look at sports and I see people who would put their bodies on the line for a game to make it to the Super Bowl or to win the NBA championship or to win the national championship of colleges. And you would see people wanting to win the Final Four, and they're spread out on the floor reaching for a ball. They are reaching for a football. They are slam dunking a quarterback who gets up, shakes it off, injury after injury after injury after injury, and still keep pressing to do well in the game. I find it interesting that we will go to all of that for football, basketball. It's interesting that when we are so willing, so ready to do all those things, when it comes to Christ, we would rather live by sight, not by faith. But anytime you talk about Christ, then all of a sudden it became more about what they can see that's distracting from following Christ than what he is saying. And when the cost of following Christ gets higher and higher and higher, it became more imperative that God is asking for too much rather than God, who is God. It's a privilege to serve him, and it's never too much.
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singing songs of love, adoration, encouragement, and inspiration out of joy of our Savior Jesus. 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

0: We Are Messengers, Faith, Hope, Love on Moody Radio. You know, in his book titled The Screwtape Letters, C.S. Lewis wrote, "Prosperity knits a man to the world. He feels that he is finding his place in it, while really it is finding his place in him." Prosperity can be a blessing from God, but it becomes dangerous when it begins to shape our identity. On the latest episode of Faith and Finance Live, Rob West examines the story of King Hezekiah and the subtle danger of using wealth to boast. 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
1: Psalm 31, verses 1 and 2. In you, O Lord, I put my trust. Let me never be ashamed. Deliver me in your righteousness. Bow down your ear to me. Deliver me speedily. Be my rock of refuge, a fortress of defense to save me. Once upon a time, in a land far, far away, there was a good country, and in sincerity, they put the words, "In God we trust," on their currency. Over time, their love of their money caused the love of those first words to simply fade away. Soon, they began to act in shameful ways until their reputation of being good was also in danger of being lost forever. There were still some people, though, who never forgot those first words. They began to pray, and suddenly, things began to change. It's time to pray.
2: Open the Bible with Colin Smith.
3: A servant is a person who gets his master's will done. So when God introduces his servant in the book of Isaiah, he's saying, "Let me tell you about the person who will get my will done in the world. He will not cry aloud, or lift up his voice, or make it heard in the street." Now in a world of self-promotion, that's really different. God's servant will not promote himself. He will not shout. The outstanding thing about him will be the quietness of his ministry. God's will is accomplished not by angry people who promote their own agendas, but by grace-filled people who reflect the likeness of Jesus.
2: Is there someone in your life who needs to know the God of the Bible and might be open to take a journey through the Bible with you? Invite them to openthebible.org.
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In Romans 15:13, the Bible says, "May the God of hope fill you with all joy and peace in believing, so that by the power of the Holy Spirit, you may abound in hope."

0: With SRN News, I'm Jason Walker. We are learning more now about Russia's brutal attack early Thursday in Ukraine.
1: This attack comes at a significant moment in this war. It follows weeks of Ukrainian strikes in Russia and on occupied territory that have hit oil facilities, disrupted supply lines, and caused fuel shortages. Zelensky renewed his appeal to Western allies to urgently strengthen Ukraine's air defenses, saying that Patriot systems remain a top priority as they are among the few that can intercept ballistic missiles. Zelensky has also appealed to Putin, Russia's president, to end this war, but says that despite these diplomatic appeals, Moscow continues to intensify its attack on Ukrainian cities.
0: That is correspondent Samia Kolob, who says the attack on a neighborhood has left at least 21 civilians dead, dozens more have been wounded. Missiles and drones blasted the capital of Kyiv, and more than 50,000 people sheltered in subway stations during the attack. Help may be on the way for Medicare patients. The Trump administration proposing a new rule to keep hospitals from charging markups on discounted drugs. More from reporter Bernie Bennett.
2: The administration says this could save consumers $1.1 billion next year. The rule would apply to hospitals that serve low-income patients under what's known as the 340B program, which lets hospitals buy outpatient prescription drugs at discounted prices. But in many cases, hospitals can bill insurance at rates that exceed those costs, allowing hospitals to keep the difference and resulting in higher costs to patients. Under the proposed rule, the Centers for Medicare and Medicaid Services would change the formula for what hospitals participating in the program can get reimbursed in an effort to cut costs for patients. Bernie Bennett in Washington.
0: And this is SRN News.
3: Let's take a look at our weather forecast for your Friday morning. We have a chance of showers and thunderstorms in the afternoon today. High of 91 degrees. Heat index values as high as 103. A chance of showers and thunderstorms in the evening tonight. Low of 73. Showers and thunderstorms likely Independence Day tomorrow in the afternoon and evening. High of 90. And then 88 on Sunday. Again today, a chance of afternoon and evening showers and thunderstorms, high of 91.
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0: perfectly. Micah Tyler on Moody Radio. Hi, it's Bill Meyer. If you are going through a difficult time in life right now, or perhaps someone you know is struggling in some way, we'd love to pray for you here at Moody Radio. We've set up what we call our prayer wall, and you can post your prayer request there anytime at praiseandworship.org. Welcome to Bible Q&A with John MacArthur, Bible teacher and author of the best-selling MacArthur New Testament Commentary Series. Well, today a listener has a question about some of the most mysterious and fascinating characters in all of Scripture. I'm talking about the Magi who visited Jesus in Bethlehem. Matthew 2 says they came from the east and brought gifts for the Savior. With that in mind, John, our listener wants to know how these men knew about the Messiah's coming and how they knew to associate the star with his birth.
1: Really interesting question when you think about the fact that these magi came from the east, because you wonder how would they have known anything about the Messiah? Wasn't that information confined to the land of Israel? Well, if you think about it, no. We do remember, don't we, the Babylonian captivity. And we do remember that when the Jews were taken into Babylon in 586 BC and remained there for 70 years, one very important man who was part of that captivity was none other than Daniel. And in fact, Daniel rose to be the prime minister in the land of the captivity. He had an immense influence. It's pretty clear to me that from Daniel's influence came the knowledge of the coming of the Messiah, and from other Jews who were part of that culture for many, many years during captivity and subsequent to that. So that these were magicians or astrologers, maybe Zoroastrians from Persia, who knew the Hebrew scriptures and were following what they knew to be in the Old Testament and what they believed to be true.
0: Okay, thanks, John. And thanks to you for listening today to Bible Q&A with John MacArthur. If you'd like more in-depth teaching, visit MacArthurCommentaries.com.
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1: When's the last time you had a really bad day? 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
3: Hi, I'm John Sorensen, president of Evangelism Explosion International, and you're listening to Share Life Today. 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

0: With SRN News, I'm Jason Walker. Democrats don't like this one bit, and they are crying foul, but ICE agents continue cleaning up the dirty mess left by Joe Biden and his administration. Thousands of illegal immigrants have been arrested just last week. Here's Ed Donahue.
1: A source tells the AP Immigration and Customs Enforcement arrested 10,000 people over a five-day period at the end of June. It's not clear where the ICE arrests were made, but it adds up to about 2,000 arrests per day. This is part of a new strategy by the Trump administration, going from high-profile arrest sweeps in major cities to a quieter approach. Data obtained by the AP shows the number of people entered into ICE detention facilities climbed in June to roughly 39,000 after hovering around 30,000 per month since February. Ed Donahue, Washington.
0: The Big Apple bracing for an action-packed weekend of 4th of July festivities. Here's correspondent Laura Winters.
2: Law enforcement in the nation's largest city on high alert.
3: There are no known specific or credible threats to this year's celebrations.
2: New York City Police Commissioner Jessica Tisch says the harbor will be loaded with boats and tall ships as part of the America 250 celebration. And then there's the annual Macy's 4th of July fireworks, which draws thousands of people.
3: Our intelligence division, our joint terrorism task force, and our counterterrorism teams continue to monitor every possible lead, both domestic and international, in real time.
2: Laura Winters reporting.
0: Shares have rallied in Asia Friday after the Dow set another record as some AI stocks rose while others extended losses. U.S. futures moderately higher. Oil prices also rose slightly. Thursday, the S&P 500 barely finished unchanged. This is SRN News.
4: Let's take a look at our weather forecast for your Friday morning. We have a chance of showers and thunderstorms in the afternoon today, high of 91 degrees, heat index values as high as 103. A chance of showers and thunderstorms in the evening tonight, low of 73. Showers and thunderstorms likely Independence Day tomorrow in the afternoon and evening, high of 90, and then 88 on Sunday. Again today, a chance of afternoon and evening showers and thunderstorms, high of 91.
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1: That's Chandler Moore on Moody Radio. Hi, this is Bill Meyer with some food for thought from author and musician Andrew Peterson. He says the Christian is the one who should be writing the best stories, making the best films, painting the best masterpieces, because we know the storyteller.
2: Every 4th of July, skies light up with fireworks, flags wave proudly, and we celebrate freedom. Hi, I'm Mark Gothier with Crew and Making Your Life Count. Independence Day reminds us how valuable freedom really is. Throughout history, people have sacrificed greatly for it. And while we are grateful for the freedoms we celebrate as a nation, the Bible points us to another kind of freedom that changes us even more deeply. Galatians 5, verse 1 says, "It is for freedom that Christ has set us free." Jesus came not only to free us outwardly, but inwardly. Freedom from guilt, freedom from shame, and freedom from living separated from God. So many people are carrying burdens they were never meant to hold. Fear, bitterness, regret, the pressure to prove themselves. But Jesus offers something different. He offers forgiveness, peace, and a new life rooted in His grace. Real freedom is not just the ability to do what we want. It is the freedom to live the way God created us to live, to love others well, to walk in purpose, and to live with hope. And that freedom was never meant to stop with us. As followers of Christ, we are called to live as people who bring hope into the lives of others, in our neighborhoods, around the grill, watching fireworks with friends and family. Sometimes the greatest opportunities to share Jesus Christ happens in ordinary moments and conversations. So as you celebrate this Independence Day, thank God for freedom. And remember, the greatest freedom of all is found in Jesus Christ. For more ways to make your life count, visit crew.org/life.
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0: 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According to Pastor Greg Laurie, those who've known the Lord longer can be more vulnerable to spiritual failure than those who are young in the faith. 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
2: 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In Uganda, Christian videos, music, and other media are rare or even non-existent. Isaac wanted to do something about this, so he opened a Christian store and featured many Christian artists. But it wasn't long before Muslim radicals broke into his shop and stole the speakers he used to play the Christian music. The radicals later returned, destroying everything in the shop. Though authorities were notified, no action was taken. Devastated, Isaac now seeks God's wisdom and is more determined than ever to provide needed resources to Christians in Uganda. Pray that Isaac remains undeterred by the intimidation he's experienced.
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0: With SRN News, I'm Jason Walker. One of President Trump's key projects, left for dead by the Biden administration, lives again along the southern border. Here's correspondent Rich Thomason with the story.
1: It's a rapidly expanding smart wall on the Mexico border, combining tall steel fencing with advanced technology like sensors and cameras, helping secure the border against illegal drugs and illegal aliens. Customs and Border Protection says technology helps to free up agents for other duties. Contracts for hundreds of miles of wall have been signed to date. The wall has been a top priority for President Trump, with $46 billion allocated for its completion. Rich Thomason reporting.
0: With the big day right around the corner as we approach birthday 250, authorities looking ahead to the crowds likely in the nation's capital.
2: As America prepares to celebrate its 250th birthday, the White House is emphasizing safety in the nation's capital. Secretary of War Pete Hegseth spoke at Meridian Hill.
3: But this is your capital, and if you believe in this 250th year that it should be safe and it should be secure for every single citizen that lives here and every single citizen that comes to visit in this 250th year.
2: Visitors from across the country and around the world are expected in Washington, D.C. for the celebration. Willie Nelson, the White House.
0: Canada is moving to advance a Pacific Coast pipeline from Alberta as Prime Minister Mark Carney seeks to diversify oil exports beyond the United States. That while easing separatist tensions and preserving an environmental protection plan on British Columbia's northern coast. Officials in Thailand say an 11-year-old boy got into a pickup and drove into a group of monks. He killed 13 of them, or 9 of them rather. 13 are hospitalized. This is SRN News.
4: Let's take a look at our weather forecast for your Friday morning. We have a chance of showers and thunderstorms in the afternoon today. High of 91 degrees. Heat index values as high as 103. A chance of showers and thunderstorms in the evening tonight. Low of 73. Showers and thunderstorms likely Independence Day tomorrow in the afternoon and evening. High of 90 and then 88 on Sunday. Again today, a chance of afternoon and evening showers and thunderstorms. High of 91.
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This is Moody Radio. If you've ever read the Old Testament book of Ezekiel, this song will make sense to you. This is Lauren Daigle and Come Alive, Dry Bones.

0: That's Sidewalk Prophet's Father Let It Be on Moody Radio. Hi, it's Bill Meyer with a Christian artist update for you. Jeremy Camp says, revival begins in the heart. Jeremy recorded a video last week talking about the meaning behind his song, Revival. You can hear the rest of his thoughts on his Facebook reel.
1: This is John MacArthur welcoming you to Portraits of Grace. Say, what's your priority? That's a question you answer every day when you do what's most important to you. But what is your priority in your relationship to God? Jesus was so concerned that you have your priorities right that he said, if anyone comes to me and doesn't hate his own father and mother and wife and children and brothers and sisters, yes, and even his own life, he cannot be my disciple. What does he mean? Simply that you should love Christ so much that by comparison, you will seem to hate your families and even yourself. One day, God might ask you to give up the claims and appeals of family to make sure that His will and affections are first in your life. That kind of obedience always leads to God's blessings, and it will transform you into a portrait of grace.
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4: 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And you can do that right here, right now, with the music of praise and worship. I've been

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This is We Are Messengers.

0: Dr. Mark Jokes says you can't move forward in your story if you keep avoiding the hard parts of it. On the latest episode of Bold Steps, Mark shares a word for anyone who's stuck in a family conflict that's gone on far too long. 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
2: Tomorrow marks America's 250th birthday. 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Among them are the right to life, liberty, and the pursuit of happiness. Life comes first in that list for a reason. Without life, liberty and happiness are impossible. Today, that same foundational principle calls on all of us to protect every human life, born and unborn. Happy Independence Day from all of us at Life Issues Institute. God bless.
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3: We live in some dark times, and a lot of that darkness is in our own thought life. 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

0: With SRN News, I'm Rich Thomason in Washington. For more than 150 million of us, it's another day of oppressive heat and humidity as a record-shattering heat wave holds much of the east in its grip. Forecasters say that many relief is still several days away. It's so hot that in Washington, D.C., the show may not go on. Tonight's traditional Capitol Fourth concert may be canceled. Louisiana's attorney general has been indicted over accusations that she threatened the jobs of New Orleans leaders who resisted Republican-led judicial reforms in that deep blue city. AG Liz Merle insists that she's innocent. She says she will not back down. Russia's President Vladimir Putin is doubling down. Putin calls severe fuel shortages in Russia not critical. Putin insisting that the war on Ukraine will continue until victory is achieved. The fuel shortages caused by Ukrainian attacks on Russia's oil and gas facilities. A rare surviving copy of the Declaration of Independence has turned up in London. The BBC's David Harper says it's the only known example of its kind outside of the United States.
1: It is one of 11 copies printed in Exeter, New Hampshire in July 1776 and was seized from an American ship that was captured later that year. The document will now go on display. It was found by a volunteer at the British National Archives, Michael Skurr, who was cataloguing the papers of Royal Navy captains.
2: I called over to my boss and said, I think you need to come and have a look at this. Opened it up and realized it was the Declaration of Independence of the United States of America. Well, I feel very proud that I stumbled across it and that it will now be something which other people can enjoy, like I did.
0: Wall Street closed today in observance of Independence Day. Back to business as usual Monday morning. This is SRN News.
3: Let's take a look at our weather forecast for your Friday morning. With a chance of showers and thunderstorms in the afternoon today, high of 91 degrees, heat index values as high as 103. A chance of showers and thunderstorms in the evening tonight, low of 73. Showers and thunderstorms likely Independence Day tomorrow in the afternoon and evening, high of 90, and then 88 on Sunday. Again today, a chance of afternoon and evening showers and thunderstorms, high of 91.
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0: Does the thought of telling someone else about Jesus intimidate you? You think, I don't have a theology degree. I don't have a strategic plan. Well, today on Truth for Life, we'll see how one simple request opens a door for an amazing gospel opportunity. Alistair Begg is teaching from John chapter 4.
1: First of all, in fact, I have 3 points. Number one, the encounter. Number two, the impact. And number three, a lesson or two. First of all, the encounter. The encounter between Jesus and this lady. Close your eyes, waggle your head twice, and then listen up. It started out for me the way most days do, just a routine trip to the well. I always go there by myself, not because I want to, but because I have to. I go in the middle of the day when it's hot and sticky and lonely. So you'd understand when I say that I was caught off guard even by the presence of someone else there, and even more so when the individual proved to be a man and then when he spoke to me. But he aroused my curiosity because he created the sensation that I was the one in need of the water, although he was the one who was asking for a drink of water. He just pointed to the well and he said, everyone who drinks this water will be thirsty again, but whoever drinks the water I give him will never thirst again. Well, I said, sign me up for that. I like that program because I don't want to have to keep coming back to this well to draw water. And it was then, and right out of the blue, that he says to me, go call your husband and come back. Well, my first reaction was, which husband does he want me to call? But all I could get out was, I have no husband. Well, you know, he didn't try and probe. He didn't try and wring any of the details out of me, any of the messy bits and pieces of my past. In fact, it quickly became clear that he knew it all, that he could see right into me. And I immediately said to him, I can see that you must be a prophet. And indeed, I started with a question about where you would go if you were worshiping God. Should you go where the Samaritans usually go? Or you should go where the Jews go? Is it Gerizim or is it Jerusalem? And he quickly set all that aside. He said that really that wasn't the issue. In fact, the story was that God was seeking us. Well, I said to him, let's just fold this up now. Why don't we wait until the Christ, the Messiah, comes? He'll explain everything. And it was then, without so much batting an eyelid, that he looked at me and he said, that's me, the one speaking to you. I'm the Messiah. Speaking to me? A no-named Samaritan woman? At this point, my life, a broken series of failed beginnings and shattered hopes, speaking to me, the Messiah meeting me, knowing me? Well, just then all his friends came back, blustering in around the well and asking who had the turkey on rye and all of that kind of stuff. And I realized it was over, so I left my water pot. I left it right back there at the well, and I came back here as fast as I could, and I've come back right here to you, to my friends, and to my community. I've come right back to my town here, and I want to say to you, could this be the Messiah? Why don't you come out? Let you come out and meet him. You come and meet this man. He told me everything I ever did. That's the encounter. Now we go to the impact. Back into the words of John as he recounts it for us. When you consider this woman's history of relationships, for her to reappear in the town shouting, come see a man, is ironic, isn't it? After all, that was the thing she was notorious for in the town. You know? What's she saying today? Well, I just heard her coming through the market. She's going through the market saying, I want you to come and meet a man. Oh, goodness. She said five husbands. She's got a live-in lover, and she wants us to meet a man. What is this, the seventh man, shouts somebody. She's on number seven now. Well, there was a sense in which he was on number seven. But this man was like no other man. This man was someone entirely different. And the impact of the encounter with the man is clearly seen as you look at your text. Verse 28, she issues the invitation. Come see a man who told me everything I ever did. Do you think this might be the Messiah? Verse 30, they came out of the town and made their way towards him. That, you know, when you just read that routinely, you say, oh yeah, okay, so she said, what about this? And everybody started leaving the town. That's remarkable, isn't it? I mean, why would you even listen to her in the first place? What street cred does she have to have people put down their task for the day and to start walking out of the town? Makes you think of hymns like, I know not how the Spirit moves, convincing men of sin, revealing Jesus through the Word, creating faith in Him. You know, when we've dreamt up all of our most strategic plans for evangelism, and when we've conceived of all that needs to be done necessarily, God just comes in and picks up a no-name lady at a well and says, look at this for evangelism. And they all came out of the town, verse 30. And in verse 39, we're told that many of the Samaritans from

just because of what you said, now we've heard for ourselves and we know that this man really is, notice the phrase, the Savior of the world. This is evangelism. It is not evangelism. It is not the gospel to tell people that there are benefits that attach if they will believe the gospel. It is not the gospel to tell people that there are great tragedies that await them if they reject the gospel. The gospel is to tell people who Jesus is, why he came, what he did, why it matters, and that he is the self-proclaimed Savior of the world. I see people fishing here all the time. As I go home every day, there's a little group there. They might as well be eating donuts for all they're catching. I roll the window down every day and say, would you like me to get you some donuts while you're sitting there taking the sun? Because the poles don't move. There's nothing happening. I don't know. I don't really know why they go there. I said, do you catch any? No. How about yesterday? No. Well, what's happening? Well, we influenced a few, you know? Well, so what? Who gives a rip about you influencing a few? Have you led anybody to Jesus? Have you taken the opportunity to encounter somebody with the claims of Christ? Oh, no, no, no, but I influenced a few. I told them about the importance of family life as a Christian. Well, the Hindus know a lot about family life as a Hindu. And I told them a lot about the importance of premarital morality. Well, very good. And so do the Islamic friends in my community, and many of them are doing a lot better with that than the average Christian youth group in the local church. So you see, when we've done all of those things, we still haven't done what the woman did. She says, I want you to come and meet a man. Jesus, the personal evangelist, produces personal evangelists. Those who in the everyday run-of-the-mill events of life, whether as a biochemist or as a bank teller or as a mum or as a carpenter or whatever we might be, are simply living out the gospel in a way that might cause people to ask a reason for the hope that we have. Hence the impact. And I can only imagine that the 2 days that Jesus spent in this town as a result of the opportunity opened up for him by this woman were days in which he explained to the people all that the prophets had said, in much the same way as he did, as we discover in Luke chapter 24. I wonder, did he turn to Isaiah and let these dear people know that the prophets voiced the word of God when he said, Isaiah 45:22, turn to me and be saved, all you ends of the earth, for I am God and there is no other. And when he said, and what do you think he meant by that? And they said, well, we're not entirely sure. Well, then he led them through to the fulfillment. The time is now fulfilled, he said. And he began to proclaim the kingdom of God. In other words, all that God has purposed to do finds its expression now in this Galilean carpenter Jesus as he makes his way towards the cross. It is, loved ones, the message that we are called to take across the street and around the world. Namely, that Jesus is the only Savior because Jesus is the only one qualified to save. And one day, at the name of Jesus, every knee will bow and every tongue confess that Jesus Christ is Lord to the glory of God the Father. Well, the encounter is there, the impact, at least we get a start on it. What shall we say then in terms of lessons learned? Well, it is in light of this that Jesus takes his disciples and uses it characteristically as a teaching moment. My food, he says, verse 34, is to do the will of him who sent me and to finish his work. You can imagine them saying to each other, I wonder what he means, finish his work. I wonder when his work will be finished. I'm going to finish the Father's work. But for now, he says, I don't want you going around saying, you know, in 4 months, I think we could have a pretty good harvest. In other words, the gestation period

0: planting and reaping falls within that kind of time cycle. He says we understand that in the physical realm. But I want to tell you, if you open your eyes and look at the fields, you'll find they're ripe for harvest. And I've always been intrigued by the idea that, and of course this is conjecture, but the idea that since this is taking place in the context of the woman having gone into the town and calling the people out of the town, that the people coming out of the town, the men dressed in white with their normal headgear on, with the golden band off and around, holding it in place, as he says this to his disciples, he may actually be pointing to the great mass exodus that is coming out of the town. And in the distance, the bobbing heads of the people may actually look like grain bobbing in the breeze. And he says, if you look right now, you will see. It's ripe for harvest. Look at these people. Look at all those lonely people. Where do they all come from? Look at all those lonely people. Where do they all belong? Do you remember God said of his people, my people have forsaken me, the spring of living water, and they have dug out their own cisterns, broken cisterns, which can hold no water. They have forsaken me, the spring of living water. That's bad enough. But now they've determined to create their own power source. Now they've determined that there is water from another source that may quench their thirsts. And if his own people were doing it, those who knew nothing of him were doing it. And surely it is the story of our generation. To look out on the lives of those longing for love, longing for freedom, and digging out pathetic little watering holes that will dry up faster than they can dig them, and covering their eyes and putting their fingers in their ears to disregard the message of one who provides living water whereby you will never thirst again. Gobbling up silly books on the New York Times bestsellers list. Fascinated by the cries of the atheists like Dawkins and Hitchens. Swallowing up New Age mantras that are frankly ridiculous at their core. Hastening to believe not nothing, but to believe everything, while rejecting any notion that in this Jesus that this lady met, there is that spring of living water that will quench the thirst of their souls. Our friends and neighbors are there to be met, there to be loved, there to be spoken to, there to be intrigued. Our congregations need to be marked in their pulpits and in their pews by a sense, if you like, as my friend Tim Keller puts it, a sense of gentle irony, not a sense of bombastic privilege. If you go to certain churches, you will find that from the pulpit, the person speaks as if there is no possibility of there being unbelievers present. So they speak of unbelievers as if they are somehow a breed that are out there. And of course, legitimately in many cases, because an unbeliever hasn't darkened the door of the place for 100 years, it would seem. And so if you do bring an unbeliever, you immediately feel uncomfortable because they're spoken about in the third person as an it, or a something, or a whatever. And the way in which the story comes across sounds presumptuous, may sound bombastic. It doesn't have anything of the gentle, sensitive, initiative-taking Jesus flavor to it. That begins with, excuse me, but do you think you could give me a drink of water out of this well, please? Do you know what a great line it is, both in business and in interpersonal relationships, to begin, Could you help me with something? Now, I'm not going to tell salesmen how to sell. But I've discovered that in the vast majority of places, it is a non-threatening way to begin anything. May I ask you for your help? Could I have a drink of water? Well, of course you may. Now we've made a contact. Now we have an opportunity to go forward. This is different from walking around with a Thompson Chain reference Bible and giving people a good over the back of the head with seven of your favorite verses. Or suggesting to them that there are all these books that they, if they were a sensible person, they would want immediately to read. Of course they wouldn't want them to read. Do you not realize that the unconverted are unaware of the fact of their blindness until God, by his grace, shows them that they're blind? They're not sitting there going, I'm a blind man, I'm a blind woman, could you please help me? No, they're saying, I see everything perfectly. I see everything perfectly. I'm not a loony like you. I'm not a loony Christian like you that's got this weird take on the world. I can see it perfectly. I can see clearly now. The rain has gone. And so we have to say, Lord, help my son to see that he can't see. And then when he sees that he can't see, then we'll go from there. And the lesson is clear too, isn't it? And with this, we must finish. In nature, it's unusual to reap where you haven't sown. Driving up here along 90, all kinds of crops along the way. The farmer sows, and it's his field, and he goes out to reap. He doesn't expect to come along the road and find a combine harvester working his way through his fields. Hey, I sowed that. What are you doing reaping that? That makes perfect sense. But Jesus says, in the spiritual realm, it's actually usual that one reaps where another has sown. And I'm not sure just exactly what he has in mind when he says others have done the hard work and you've entered into the fruits of their labors. Is that the work of the prophets before them? I'm not sure. But what he makes the point, it's clear. Let the sower not complain and let the reaper remain humble. It's all links in a chain. One can plant, another can water, but only God can make things grow. I wonder what happened to this lady. I'm sure you do too, if you have an inquisitive mind. Now, we don't need to know, because if we needed to know, it would be in the Bible, and there's nothing we need to know that's left out, and there's nothing in that we don't need. But I still wonder what happened to her. I wonder, did she show up in Jerusalem on the day the sun turned dark? I wonder, did she stand with other women, brave women, around the cross? I wonder, did she look up and hear the man on the middle cross cry out, "It is finished"? And then I wonder, did she say, "Oh, I get it now. I get it now. He knew everything I'd ever done. And yet his blood has canceled everyone. Oh Lord, such grace to qualify me as your own." Jesus, the humble servant, the compassionate shepherd, the personal evangelist.
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0: And now, gracious God, we pray that all that is of yourself you will seal in our hearts and minds, that you will draw those who don't believe to see their need of you. And we pray that your compassion and kindness may lead them to repentance. We ask your forgiveness when we are more preoccupied with our sandwiches and our fellowship than we are with those who have yet never heard of Jesus. We don't say that to ourselves so that we can luxuriate in a guilt trip, but in order that it might be a stimulus to us. Hear the silent cries of our hearts, and let our prayers come unto you. For Jesus' sake we ask it. Amen.
1: 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And on behalf of Alistair and all of us at Truth for Life, I want to wish our listeners in the U.S. a blessed time of celebration and remembrance on this Independence Day weekend. And join us Monday when we'll consider Jesus, the suffering servant. 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
2: Deist or Christian? Kirby Anderson examines the life and acts of George Washington, a man of great faith, now on Probe.
3: This week we've been looking at George Washington's faith, and today I would like to summarize the arguments historians make. Those who believe that George Washington was a deist and not a Christian usually make the following observations. First, Washington never took communion at Sunday services. Second, he refused to declare his specific beliefs in public. Third, he rarely used the name of Jesus Christ in private correspondence and in public utterances. And finally, he believed in God and had an awareness of providence in his life, but it all seems like a Greek or Roman view of fate. Michael Novak's response to these observations is helpful. He says, "All these objections have a grain of truth in them. Still, they are consistent with Washington's being a serious Christian who believed that he had a public vocation that required some tact regarding his private confessional life." Novak adds, "It is not unusual for public men in pluralistic American life to maintain a notable reserve about their private convictions. They do not burden the public with declarations of their deepest beliefs, whose general force they trust their actions will sufficiently reveal. In the public forum, they happily give to Caesar what is Caesar's, and in the private forum, give to God what is God's." What are some of the reasons to believe Washington was a Christian? Well, first, he religiously observed the Sabbath as a day of rest and frequently attended church services on that day. Second, many report that Washington reserved time for private prayer. Third, Washington saved many of the dozens of sermons sent to him by clergymen and read some of them aloud to his wife. Fourth, Washington hung paintings of the Virgin Mary and St. John in places of honor in his dining room in Mount Vernon. Fifth, the chaplains who served under him during the long years of the Revolutionary War believed Washington was a Christian. And sixth, Washington, unlike Thomas Jefferson, was never accused by the press or his opponents of not being a Christian. It's also worth noting that, unlike Jefferson, Washington agreed to be a godparent for at least 8 children. This was far from a casual commitment, since it required the godparents to agree to help ensure that a child was raised in the Christian faith. Washington not only agreed to be a godparent, but presented his godsons and goddaughters with Bibles and prayer books. George Washington was not a deist who believed in a watchmaker God. He was a Christian and demonstrated that Christian character throughout his life.
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5: Few players ever see the whole picture of a game. 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And problems start when players try to manage the team themselves. 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Weaver, a managerial genius, made it clear players don't manage his team. That same mistake shows up in Genesis 16. Sarai grew impatient with God's promise and decided to manage God's plan herself. Feeling the shame of childlessness, she urged Abram to have a child through her servant Hagar. Abram listened, just as Adam once listened, instead of trusting God. 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Compromise complicates and leads to grief. 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It was about God's plan of salvation for the entire world. When we try to rush God, we rob him of glory. Faith means trusting his timing, not managing his plan.
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6: Let's take a look at our weather forecast for your Friday morning. We have a chance of showers and thunderstorms in the afternoon today, high of 91 degrees, heat index values as high as 103. A chance of showers and thunderstorms in the evening tonight, low of 73. Showers and thunderstorms likely Independence Day tomorrow in the afternoon and evening, high of 90, and then 88 on Sunday. Again today, a chance of afternoon and evening showers and thunderstorms, high of 91.
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9: With SRN News, I'm Rich Thomason in Washington. For more than 150 million Americans, it is another day of oppressive heat and high humidity as record-shattering heat wave holds much of the east in its grip. Forecasters say that any relief from the heat is still several days away. Louisiana's attorney general indicted over accusations that she had threatened the jobs of New Orleans leaders who resisted Republican-led judicial reforms in the Deep Blue City. Attorney General Liz Merle insists that she's innocent, says that she will not back down. Russian President Vladimir Putin is doubling down, calling severe fuel shortages in Russia not critical, insisting the war on Ukraine will continue. Those fuel shortages caused by Ukrainian attacks on Russia's oil and natural gas infrastructure. Wall Street closed today in observance of the Independence Day holiday. This is SRND.
10: Welcome to Breakpoint, a daily look at an ever-changing culture through the lens of unchanging truth. For the Colson Center, I'm John Stone Street. The year before he died, Chuck Colson reflected on the 4th of July and on our national identity in a very special Breakpoint commentary. Chuck recognized that the only way to ground the ideals that are found in the Declaration of Independence, especially that all men are created equal and possess certain inalienable rights, among them life, liberty, and the pursuit of happiness, is if we are indeed endowed by our Creator. That stunning clarity in the Declaration of Independence, in stating that our rights are ultimately granted by God and not the state, is something that is far too often forgotten today, and even entirely dismissed. But it's an essential truth that our rights come from God. Here's Chuck Colson reflecting on this important point.
11: The great British intellectual G.K. Chesterton wrote that America is the only nation in the world that is founded on a creed. Think about that for a moment. Other nations were founded on the basis of race or by the power of kings or emperors who accumulated lands and the peasants who inhabited those lands. But America was and is to this day different. It was founded on a shared belief, or as Chesterton said, a creed. And what is that creed that sets us apart? It's the eloquent, profound, simple statement penned by Thomas Jefferson in the Declaration of Independence. We hold these truths to be self-evident, that all men are created equal, that they are endowed by their Creator with certain unalienable rights, that among these are life, liberty, and the pursuit of happiness. I'll never forget when I graduated from Brown University during the Korean War, I couldn't wait to become a Marine officer to give my life, if necessary, to defend that creed. To defend the idea that our rights come from God Himself and are not subject to whims of governments or tyrants. That humans ought to be free to pursue their most treasured hopes and aspirations. Well, perhaps some 230 years later, we take these words for granted. But in 1776, they were earth-shaking, indeed, revolutionary. Yet today, they are in danger of being forgotten altogether. According to Gallup, 66% of American adults have no idea that the words "we hold these truths" come from the Declaration of Independence. Even worse, only 45% of college seniors know that the unalienable rights of life, liberty, and the pursuit of happiness are proclaimed in the Declaration. As America grows more and more diverse culturally, religiously, ethnically, it's critical we embrace the American creed. America's always been a melting pot. But what is the pot that holds our multicultural stew together? Chesterton said the pot's original shape was traced on the lines of Jeffersonian democracy, a democracy founded on those self-evident truths expressed in the Declaration of Independence. And as Chesterton remarked, the pot must not melt. Abraham Lincoln understood this so very well. For him, the notion that all men are created equal was the electric cord in that declaration that links the hearts of patriotic and liberty-loving men together, that will link those patriotic hearts as long as the love of freedom exists in the minds of men throughout the world. So go to the 4th of July parade, go to the neighborhood barbecue, and enjoy the hot dogs and apple pie. But here's an idea for you. Why not take time out at the picnic to read the Declaration of Independence aloud with your friends and your neighbors? Listen and thrill to those words that bind us together as a nation of freedom-loving people. We hold these truths to be self-evident, that all men are created equal, that they are endowed by their Creator with certain unalienable rights, that among these are life, liberty, and the pursuit of happiness. These are the words Americans live for, and if necessary, die for.
10: That was Chuck Colson. For all of us, the Colson Center, have a happy 4th of July.

0: Welcome to the Wisdom Journey with Stephen Davey. Most people know Matthew 7:1 better than almost any other verse in the Bible. Judge not, that you may not be judged. And most people use it the wrong way. Today, Stephen finishes the Sermon on the Mount. He'll clear up what Jesus actually meant about judging and close with one of the most vivid images Jesus ever used to describe a life built on his word. Here's Stephen.
1: We arrive today at one of the most well-known verses in all the Bible. In fact, I believe the average person out there on the street knows this verse better than any other. We're at the end of Jesus' Sermon on the Mount, and he says in Matthew chapter 7, here's that verse, verse 1, judge not, that you be not judged. Well, about the time you suggest to people that God doesn't like what they're doing, or you tell them how they're living is sinful, they're going to pull out this verse. And they're going to evidently have it memorized and say, judge not, that you be not judged. Well, let me tell you, that's not what Jesus says here. We happen to make judgments every day. What to wear? What to eat? What house to buy, perhaps? What school to send our children to? Did you know the Bible actually recommends making judgments? For instance, we're told to judge unbiblical beliefs as incorrect. We're told to judge our own sin as unacceptable. The Apostle Paul mentioned a man sexually involved with his stepmother over in 1 Corinthians chapter 5 and verse 3, and he writes this, I have pronounced judgment on the one who did such a thing. Even more than that, he writes to the Corinthians in 1 Corinthians 2:15 that the spiritually minded believer judges all things. So, we are always to make careful judgments between things that are good and evil, even between things that are good and things that, well, might be better. What Jesus is warning against here in Matthew 7 is a judgmental spirit. You see, making judgments is very different from being judgmental. Judgmental is an attitude that is rooted in pride. In fact, Jesus warns here in verse 2, with the judgment you pronounce, you will be judged, and with the measure you use, it will be measured to you. In other words, if you're going to be self-righteous toward other people, you're going to have this judgmental, arrogant spirit, well, it's going to come back to haunt you in the end. Now, Jesus illustrates that arrogant spirit here in verse 3. Why do you see the speck that is in your brother's eye, but do not notice the log that is in your own eye? Or how can you say to your brother, let me take the speck out of your eye, when there is a log in your own eye? Jesus is actually making a humorous exaggeration here to make a point. You got this huge log sticking out of your eye while you're trying to perform delicate surgery to take a speck out of your friend's eye. You're only going to do more damage. And by the way, the speck and the log are made out of the same material. You know, isn't it true that the sin we struggle with is the same sin we so easily see in other people? So Jesus is effectively telling us to deal with our own sin and then with a humble spirit, help others also. Now Jesus goes on to say here in verse 6, do not give dogs what is holy, and do not throw your pearls before pigs, lest they trample them underfoot and turn to attack you. Jesus is more than likely referring to the meat priests offered on the altar, and the priest would never throw that which was sacred, some part of the offering, to some scavenging dog nearby. In the same way, you wouldn't take something that's valuable, like your pearl necklace, and put it around the neck of a pig. Well, who are the dogs and the pigs here in this verse? You need to know that in the New Testament writings of Paul and Peter, these terms are used to describe those who reject salvation, who defy God in their arrogance, who choose to stop up their ears to the gospel and live filthy lives like dogs and pigs. Now, with that, Jesus begins to focus on those who are living the life they should be living as followers of Christ. He says here in verse 7, "Ask, and it shall be given to you. Seek, and you will find. Knock, and it will be opened to you." Now, the verb tenses Jesus uses indicate this is continual action. You keep on asking, keep on seeking, keep on knocking. Now, the emphasis here is on persistence in praying, not some kind of magical promise you're going to receive whatever you want because you're praying. God will give us what he wants us to have. In fact, you might be knocking on one door and God opens another. He knows what's best for you. This principle, I think, is best exemplified when Jesus prayed, "Not my will, but yours be done." Now, the Gospel of Luke adds to this account, recording that Jesus says this, "And as you wish that others would do to you, do so to them." That's Luke 6, 31. Now, this statement is known as the golden rule, and it is golden, isn't it? In the world where, you know, people treat others like they get treated, Jesus again raises the bar. In fact, he goes on to say in verse 35, "Love your enemies and do good and lend, expecting nothing in return, and your reward will be great." You know, treating people like this is going to become a powerful and very unique testimony to your lost and self-centered world. Now, back here in Matthew chapter 7, Jesus says in verse 13, "Enter by the narrow gate, for the gate is wide that leads to destruction." Now, in these ancient days, walled cities had wide gates for two-way traffic. At night, those gates would be closed, and a small door nearby was used to allow individuals to enter one at a time. Basically, Jesus is saying here that the way into his kingdom is that side door, that little small door. Yes, it's a narrow door, but keep in mind that narrow doesn't refer to, you know, so much to size as it does to singularity. There's only one door. There's only one way into the kingdom of heaven. Like Jesus said over in John 14:6, "I am the way, the truth, and the life. No one comes to the Father except through me." Jesus even said in John chapter 10 and verse 9, "I am the door. If anyone enters by me, he will be saved." See, there aren't many doors into God's house. There's only one. And Jesus says, "I am that door." Let me tell you, if there were many ways to God, don't you think that Jesus would have been smart enough to just point out one of those other ways and save himself the agony of dying on the cross? No, the truth is, Jesus is the only door, the only way, and that's why he came to die for you and me. Now, with that, Jesus goes on to warn of false teachers here in Matthew chapter 7 and verse 15. "Beware of false prophets who come to you in sheep's clothing, but inwardly are ravenous wolves." In other words, they look harmless, but they have an appetite for lamb. Now, we often think of a false teacher here dressed up to look like a sheep, but I don't think that's the idea at all. The shepherd wore wool clothing that came from the sheep. The false teacher isn't trying to look like one of the sheep. He's trying to look like one of the shepherds so he can lead the sheep astray. Well, how do you spot a false shepherd? Jesus answers here in verse 16, "You will recognize them by their fruits," that is, by what they produce in their lives. They're going to enrich their own lives, even if the flock suffers financially. They're going to mistreat the flock. This could be sexual mistreatment. This could be physical abuse, abuse of power. It could be any number of things. They're going to point the sheep, by the way, to themselves rather than to the chief shepherd, Jesus Christ. Frankly, they're not interested in feeding the flock. They want to fleece the flock for their own gain. Jesus says that one day they're going to stand before him, and he's going to say to them here in verse 23, "I never knew you. Depart from me, you workers of lawlessness." Well, finally, Jesus illustrates the stability of a life that's built on the rock, solid truths of God's word. He says here in verse 24, "Everyone then who hears these words of mine and does them will be like a wise man who built his house on the rock. And the rain fell, and the floods came, and the winds blew and beat on that house, but it did not fall, because it had been founded on the rock." Well, beloved, are you making wise judgments today? Are you building your life on the truth of Scripture? If you are, well, let the rains fall, let the floods come. You're anchored to the true shepherd, the Lord Jesus Christ. Well, with that, we're out of time. Until next time, may the grace of the Lord Jesus Christ and the love of God and the fellowship of the Holy Spirit be with you all. Amen.
0: 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Build your life on the rock. Let the storms come. You won't be moved. The teaching you just heard today is going out every day through this ministry, not just here in America, but around the world. Right now, people in dozens of countries are hearing Stephen teach God's word in their own language. Some of them have very little else in the way of Bible teaching. 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
1: Tomorrow marks America's 250th birthday. 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
6: Chimney Mountain. Yep, I wanted our family to conquer it together. So my wife and I and our then three little Hutchcrafts started hiking up the trail. And my wife was a lovely tour guide as we went up that mountain trail. She pointed out, for example, oh, look at the chipmunks over there. Hey, there goes a squirrel. Oh, look at those roots. They're huge. Notice how they tangle around that tree. Stop. Listen, can you hear the wind whispering to us in the pines? We were having a great time together. Yeah, well, we were about halfway up the mountain, and my wife said, oh, this has really been nice. Let's go back. What? Let's go back? What's the purpose for getting on the mountain trail in the first place? The reason you climb a mountain is to get to the top of the mountain, right? We've got to conquer it. We have to achieve. But my wife was saying, well, we've had a nice experience together. Isn't that what was important? Sounds kind of like a guy and a woman perspective, doesn't it? Get to the top or get with each other. You have to decide what's important on your mountain, too. I'm Ron Hutchcraft. I want to have a word with you today about your goal or your people. Well, our word for today from the Word of God comes from Ecclesiastes chapter 4. Solomon says in verse 4, and I saw all that labor and all achievement spring from man's envy for his neighbor. He called it kind of a great chase we're all in. This, too, he said, is meaningless. That's his verdict on a lifetime of work. Listen to this. A chasing after the wind. Then he says, better one handful with tranquility than two hands full with toil and chasing after the wind. Now, this sounds like an indictment of our lifestyle, doesn't it? I mean, we consider it normal. Work harder to get more and more. And the tendency is to live as if my worth is my work, that I am what I do. And then one day people retire and they don't know who they are anymore because they don't have their job anymore. And one day after I spoke at a church, a well-dressed woman came up to me, probably in her 30s, and she started to cry and she shook her head and said, I can't believe I fell for it. I said, what do you mean? She said, all these years we've watched the price that our husbands paid to chase success and stress and heart attacks and pressure and broken relationships. And she said, I decided I would go after that too. And she said, do you know what I have to show for it? Pressure at work and failure at home. Men have fallen for this lie over many years, that your worth is your work. Getting up that mountain. And you know what? Women too are now falling for that lie. They're getting the ulcers too. They're getting the heart attacks. and both are leaving a trail of neglected relationships as they push up the trail. There was a song some years ago that said, "Daddy, don't you walk so fast. Won't you slow down some because you're making me run? Daddy, don't you walk so fast." People around us may be crying, "Slow down. I need time with you." But we're ruled by our work. God says people are more important than work or achievement. Only you could be mom and dad to your kids. You're the only husband or wife or brother or sister that they have. Are you busy chugging up Mount Work, Mount Accomplishment, Mount Goal? Are you so busy that the people you love just get your leftovers? Being is more important than doing. Who you're on the mountain with is more important than getting to the top of the mountain.
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8: With SRN News, I'm Rich Thomason in Washington. From north to south, as hot as a July 4th firecracker across the eastern part of the country. It's not only the heat, though, it's all that humidity that makes for sauna-like conditions heading into the holiday weekend. Scott Klebauer at the National Weather Service says there's no relief, even at night.
9: Well, I noticed this morning that a lot of areas up and down the I-95 corridor, were actually struggling to even get below 80. In some cases.
8: Well, over 150 million of us are feeling the heat, triple-digit temperatures in Washington, D.C., already forcing schedule changes for some Independence Day events, possibly the cancellation of other events. Air conditioners running full tilt along with energy-hungry data centers, raising some concerns about the electric grid. With any relief from the heat, still a few days off. Heat in the east, wildfires continue raging across the west. The DOJ taking aim at new gun laws in a couple of states.
10: The Justice Department is suing California and Virginia over new firearm laws, arguing they violate American Second Amendment rights. The lawsuits target California's restrictions on new Glock-style pistols and Virginia's ban on certain semi-automatic firearms. The legal challenges come just days after the Supreme Court reaffirmed that the Second Amendment is not a second-class right. Willie Nelson, The White House.
8: The rush is on across Venezuela's north coast to identify earthquake victims before it's too late. With at least 2,300 people killed in last week's twin earthquakes, the country has been overwhelmed. Authorities are struggling to recover and then to identify the bodies of earthquake victims. No trading today on Wall Street. The stock market closed in observance of the Independence Day holiday. It will be back to business as usual come Monday morning. This is SRN News. In the final segment of our SRN News special series titled Faith and Freedom, we hear today from Secretary of State Marco Rubio. The Florida Republican is a student of history, and here he looks back at a dangerous crossroad facing our founding fathers back in the year 1776.
11: The founders were not naive men. They knew their lives were on the line. That was the premise of Benjamin Franklin's dark joke after signing the Declaration of Independence, where he said, "We must indeed all hang together, or most assuredly, we shall all hang separately." But with the dark storm clouds of war looming on the horizon, they did what Christians have always done. Across place and time for 2,000 years, they turned their eyes to heaven and placed their fate in the hands of God.
8: Secretary Rubio's words and all of the others we've heard in our series will form the backdrop for this weekend's celebrations all across the nation of America's 250th birthday. This is SRN News. Nagging questions and persistent complaints about California's election setup.
12: California has enacted many changes over the years that were intended to boost voter turnout. But there hasn't been significant improvement in participation, and those changes are largely responsible for the state's tediously slow ballot counting today. Preliminary figures show turnout hit 40.8% in the June primary, with counties required to complete their vote counting on Thursday. That would be an increase over recent primary elections, but below participation levels in others stretching back to 2000. Keith Peters reporting.
8: They came to cheer the competing World Cup teams, but international soccer fans also cheering fast food chains and local restaurants in the tournament's host cities, giving rave reviews to North American cuisine. Along with delighting in regional dishes they get back home, they're seeking out fast food eateries. SRNNews.com.
5: Let's take a look at our weather forecast for your Friday morning. With a chance of showers and thunderstorms in the afternoon today, high of 91 degrees, heat index values as high as 103. A chance of showers and thunderstorms in the evening tonight, low of 73. Showers and thunderstorms likely Independence Day tomorrow in the afternoon and evening, high of 90, and then 88 on Sunday. Again today, a chance of afternoon and evening showers and thunderstorms, high of 91.
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15: Jesus showed us the way to exaltation isn't through pride and self-centeredness, but through humility. What does that mean to us in our modern world? Today on Turning Point, Dr. David Jeremiah offers some practical pointers to help us live life the way Christ modeled it, with a new perspective on love. To introduce the conclusion of his message, Going Up by Going Down, here's David.
16: And thank you so much for joining us. This passage of scripture that we're studying in Philippians is often considered one of the great doctrinal passages of the Bible, the kenosis passage. It is the self-emptying of Christ. But the interesting thing about it is you see it in the context of Philippians. It was not meant primarily to teach theology. For the key to this passage, after having looked at it and studied it and understood it, is this phrase: let this mind be in you, which was also in Christ Jesus. In other words, as you see what Jesus did, let this be your attitude of life. We'll talk about it here on Turning Point as we open our Bibles together to the second chapter of Philippians. On this Friday edition of Turning Point, I'd like to remind you of the importance of getting to church on the weekend. I hope this is part of your pattern. So easy to become lazy, and I think more so in the summertime than in the rest of the year. So just make it your purpose, your determination. I will be there. No matter what's going on, I will put myself in the building. I will be in the church service. I will be there. I will take the time to plan. I will be resolute. I will be in church. I can't tell you how important that is, and I hope you'll take my word for it and begin this week going back to church if you haven't been there. Make this your purpose and your practice. So today we talk about what it means to humble ourselves, and we've called this message, Going Up by Going Down. Philippians chapter 2, 5 through 11 is the text, and let's get started. We read in Philippians chapter 2, verses 9 through 11, that he didn't come on a one-way tour, he came on a round trip. It says that, therefore, God has highly exalted him and given him the name which is above every name. And at the name of Jesus, every knee should bow, and those in heaven and those in earth and those under the earth, and that every tongue should confess that Jesus Christ is Lord, to the glory of God the Father. Amen. The passage here tells us that the one who came down went back up. And when did that happen? The scripture says, after the 40 days, he was outside on a hillside, and at the end of 40 days, we are told, Acts chapter 1, verses 9 through 11,
17: And when he had spoken these things while they watched, he was, what's it say, taken up. And a cloud received him out of their sight. And while they looked steadfastly toward heaven as he went up, behold, two men stood by them in white apparel, who also said, "Men of Galilee, why do you stand gazing up into heaven? This same Jesus who was taken up into heaven will so come in like manner as you saw him go into heaven." Now, let me just throw in something free here. This isn't going to cost you a thing. This is absolutely free. Sometimes people say that the ascension was the imagination of the disciples who wanted some closure to the life of Christ while he was on this earth. So they came up with this metaphor of Jesus going back to heaven. I mean, I've read that. There are more crazy books out about the Christian faith than there ever been published in my lifetime. And you cannot believe what some people write. And the worst thing about it is there are people out there who believe it. It takes more faith to believe what they're writing than it does if they just believe the Bible. Listen to me, Jesus didn't just sort of metaphorically disappear. Let me tell you how I know. Luke's record is an eyewitness account of the ascension of our Lord into heaven. In fact, Luke employs five different terms for sight. To assure the historicity of this event, we are told that the disciples watched that he was taken up out of their sight, that they looked steadfastly toward heaven as he went up, that the angels asked them why they were gazing into heaven, and that they were told that the same Jesus would return to the earth as they saw him go. They watched their sight, they looked steadfastly, they gazed, and they saw. Now, how can you get around that? That wasn't some dream. That was an actual event. When Jesus completed the 40 days, he went back to heaven. That was the beginning of his exaltation. Where is Jesus today, class? He's at the right hand of the Father, making intercession for you and me. Amen. But the exaltation isn't over. Oh, no. The exaltation is just started. And in a short time, we believe that Jesus Christ will be exalted, and that every knee will bow and every tongue will confess that he is Lord to the glory of the Father. Everything above heaven, all of the angels and all of the people who've been raptured already, everything on earth, all of the living saints, everything under the earth, all of the devils and all of those who are in hell, all of them will one day bow their knee before him and say, "He is Lord to the glory of God the Father." And as someone said, you can either bow now or bow later. His exaltation. Now, as you can tell, I'm pretty steamed up about this passage because it is one of the great truths of the Word of God. But I don't want to come down off this mountain too fast. I just want to tell you this. As I said at the beginning, this was not written so that we would have a great doctrinal summary of the life of Christ. That was not the purpose. Some of you say, "Pastor Jeremiah, I love this paradox, but what in the world does it have to do with me? How do I get my arms around this? What do I do?" In order to answer this question, we have to go back to the first few verses of the book of Philippians, chapter 2. In essence, we have to read this passage backwards, if you will allow me to do it. The Hebrews did it. Let me do it, all right? We're going to read this passage a little bit backwards. We're going to start by saying, because the Bible teaches that the way up is the way down, and the way to exaltation is through humility, and that Jesus demonstrated that when he came to this earth and went back to heaven. What that means to us is found in the introduction to this passage. So go back with me to the fifth verse of the second chapter and notice that if we get our arms around this, it will create a whole new reality for us. Listen, "Let this mind be in you, which was also in Christ Jesus." Paul, what are you talking about? What mind? Paul says to the Philippian believers, "Here's what I want you to do. I want you to have the same attitude that Jesus had. Let this mind be in you, which was also in Christ Jesus." And notice that at the end of verse 5, there's no period. "Let this mind be in you, which was also in Christ Jesus, who, being in the form of God," and then all that passage we just looked at. Here's what Paul is saying to the Philippians.

Life is not about me. Life is not about my stuff. It's not about my desires. It's not about my purposes. It's not about my wants. When Jesus came to this earth, he came for us. He left everything for us. And now Paul is saying to us, you need to understand that's your reality as well. As a follower of Christ, you can no longer live for yourself. You live for him, and because of that, you live for others. The first paradox creates a new reality. And it's so different than the reality of life until Christ comes. Isn't that true? I mean, I know some pretty selfless people who aren't Christians, but it's just a little short blip on their chart, and then they go back to being their selfish selves. What Jesus wants is he wants to come and live within us and create within us the same kind of selflessness that he demonstrated when he left heaven to come down here for us. It creates a new reality. Now, that's sort of a general concept, but now we're going to get a little more specific as we read backwards. In verse 3, we read, therefore, he says, let nothing be done through selfish ambition or conceit, but in lowliness of mind, let each esteem others better than himself. Let each of you look out not for his own interests, but also for the interests of others. And then let this mind be in you, which was also in Christ Jesus. What is Paul saying? He's saying this new reality you have because you're a Christ follower and Christ is being formed in you, it changes some of your responsibilities. He is saying that because this is true, we can never be the same again in our attitude and our approach to life. Here's a writing that I found from an old evangelist by the name of Paul S. Reese. Really powerful. Listen to it. The occasion and meaning of this eloquent outburst is simple and clear. Don't forget, cries Paul, that in all of this wide universe and in all the dim reaches of history, there has never been such a demonstration of self-effacing humility as when the Son of God in sheer grace descended to this planet. Remember that never, never in a million years would he have done it if he were the kind of deity who looks only to his own interests and closes his eyes to the interests of others. You must remember, said Paul Reese, my brethren, that through your union with Christ in living redemptive experience, this principle and this passion by which he was moved must become the principle and passion that moves you. We are going to be challenged as never before to be people of Christ. We're going to be challenged as we've never had been before to make Jesus Christ first in our life, to make others important in our lives. It is going to be very challenging to us in these days that are before us to grab hold of this truth and catch the Spirit of Christ. And you know what? I'm excited about it because never before have we ever had such an opportunity to show the difference of Christ in a self-motivated, self-driven world. If we become like Christ, like this passage, we will stick out like we never have before. What a great opportunity God has given us. And then here's the third thing. Creates a new reality, creates a new responsibility, and then it creates new relationships. And this is kind of interesting to me because in verse 2, we read these words, fulfill my joy by being like-minded, having the same love, being of one accord, and of one mind. Now, let me just ask a question, class. Suppose I came to you in a contemporary where I said, here's what I want you to do. Are you ready? I want you to be like-minded. I want you to start having the same love. I want you to be of one accord. Literally, I want you to be of one mind. What would you think I knew about you because I was telling you that? You weren't getting along with each other, right? You were having disunity. And guess what? If you read the book of Philippians, that was one of the problems they had in the church. There was disunity in the church. In the first chapter, Paul says that when he went to prison for preaching the gospel, some of the people in the church started to preach out of contention, out of ambition, causing stress within the body. Over in the second chapter, he says to them, do all things without complaining and murmuring. Come on, folks. If you really want to know what's going on, I'm going to tell you. In chapter 4, we discover, and ladies, don't be mad at me, that there were two women in the church who were fussing with each other. And it was tearing the church apart. Notice chapter 4, verse 2. I implore Euodia and Syntyche.

0: to be of the same mind in the Lord. Girls, stop fussing. Somebody said, Syntyche is soon touchy. She was touchy. They weren't getting along. They were fighting. And I think Paul constructed this whole thing to give them an illustration about unity and why disputes and quarrels in the church are absolutely off base and they're totally just off the radar chart. Ray Stedman says, we must never forget that this passage is set against the backdrop of two quarreling ladies in the church in Philippi. That quarrel was threatening to destroy the unity of the whole church. Then he wrote, wherever there is contentiousness, it is a revelation of the presence of pride. Pride in a single individual life, in a family, a church, a government, a whole nation, always destroys and divides and sets one person against another and perpetuates conflict and breaks up marriages and partnerships and unions of every sort. Now listen again to verse 2. Fulfill my joy, said Paul, and be like-minded. Have the same love. Be of one accord, of one mind. And use Jesus Christ and what he did to self-sacrifice himself as an illustration of how you do that. So the way up, where is the class? The way down. Now, before we close our Bibles, I just want to ask this question, because this is the key to the whole deal. I guess I'm supposed to be more humble, right? So how do I do that? Well, as soon as you figure it out and you start telling people about it, you've lost it, right? Let me tell you how I became humble. It's over. There's a story about a pastor in England who felt that he needed to become more humble. And he went to see one of his pastor brothers and he said, what could I do to be more humble? And the pastor said, well, let me just give you an exercise. He said, I want you to make a sandwich board, like the ones you wear over your neck with a sign in front and a sign in back. On the front put, I am a fool for Christ's sake. On the back put, whose fool are you? Walk around England for 3 days and see if God doesn't help you do it. So he did it. He put the signs on. He walked around England. Everybody ridiculed him. He was the joke of the whole city. And man, he was being humiliated. When he got back home and he took off the signs, he said he thought to himself, I bet there's not another preacher in this whole town who'll do what I just did. What happened? He lost it. Isn't that the way we are? Humility is such an evasive thing. We think we're humble. So I want to help you understand what I've been learning. And I think as we close our Bibles today and we try to wrap our hearts around this truth, maybe we can carry this away and it will do us some good this week. Phillips Brooks wrote these words. He said, the true way to be humble is not to stoop until you are smaller than yourself, but to stand at your real height against someone higher who will show you what the real smallness of your greatness is. Humility is not going around poor mouthing yourself saying, you know, I'm nothing. Humility is standing up straight, but understanding you're not measured by the people around you. You're measured against a mighty God. You remember Isaiah in the Old Testament? The Bible says Isaiah saw the Lord high and lifted up. He describes what he witnessed. And you know what he said, Les? He said, I am a man of unclean lips. Here's what I'm learning. The more I understand about the greatness and majesty of Almighty God, the less likely I'm going to be to get enamored with who I am. The closer I get to God, the more I realize how far away I still am. He has embraced me in his love. I'm going to heaven. But to be godly and to be Christ-like, it's a long life journey, is it not? We will never fully be there until we are changed into the likeness of Christ. But on our way, we're to be developing this. And how do we do that? Not by sitting around telling everybody how bad you are. They already know that. But by focusing your attention on who he is, learning to know him and to grow in him and to love him. And the more you know him and love him and get into who he is, the more perspective you'll have on your own life. And it won't strip you of your confidence. It will just help you to understand that your confidence is in him and not in yourself. Here's another way to say it, and I've said this before. Humility is not thinking less of yourself. It's just thinking of yourself less and thinking of him more. One evening, the great conductor Arturo Toscanini was conducting Beethoven's Ninth Symphony. It was a brilliant performance. And at the end of the performance, the audience went absolutely nuts. They clapped and whistled and stamped their feet and totally caught up in the greatness of the performance. You couldn't get them to quit. As Toscanini stood there, he bowed and he bowed and he bowed, and then he began to notice the orchestra and acknowledge them. And finally, when the ovation had ceased, Toscanini turned around and looked intently at his musicians. He was so overcome with emotion. He was out of control, and he whispered. He said, gentlemen, and the orchestra leaned forward to hear him. And in a fiercely enunciated whisper, Toscanini said, gentlemen, I am nothing. And that was an extraordinary admission, because Toscanini was blessed with an enormous ego. And then he added, gentlemen, you are nothing. They had heard that already at rehearsal the same day. But then he stopped and stood up straight and he said, but Beethoven, he is everything. He is everything. He is everything. And when you see him as a believer, without being false, you realize, I'm nothing. We're nothing. But he's everything. Amen. He's everything. He is all in all. And in him, we can have confidence and still have humility, because our confidence is not in ourselves, but it is in the one who wrote the score, who wrote the charts, who gave us the song, who put the melody in our hearts and started us singing when we accepted him as our Savior. I am nothing. We are nothing. But Jesus is everything. And that, my friends, is the new reality of the Christian life. That's why it took a paradox to understand it. Say with me again, the way up is the way down. Humble yourself before the Lord, and he will lift you up. Did you know that you have to understand and believe at least a little bit of this to become a Christian? Did you know that? You can't become a Christian unless you believe this. You say, what do you mean? The Bible says you become a Christian by confessing your sin. Who wants to do that? When you confess your sin, you say, I have failed. I have failed to live a perfect life. I have failed to stand up for the truths that even I believe. I have sinned. Do you know why most men have a hard time coming to Christ in their adult life? Because they have been taught their whole life that you get what you get when you work hard for it, and there's nothing free. If it's free, there's probably something wrong with it. And then here comes this upside down faith, this religion, this Christ. And he says, no, I don't want any of your good works, because you haven't got anything. In fact, the Bible says our good works are like filthy rags in the sight of God. Well, Lord God, what do you want? I just want you to humble yourself and ask for forgiveness. That's all I want. I've already paid the penalty for your sin. I've already covered all the bills. You don't have to worry about that. But if you're going to become a Christian, you have to acknowledge that you need Christ as your Savior. You have to humble yourself and invite Christ to come in. You know what the Bible says? The Bible says you have to humble yourself and become as a little child. You talk to a guy who's in the executive suite and you say to him, you want to be a Christian? Let me tell you how to be a Christian. You have to become like a little child and humble yourself before God. But here's the good news, men. The way up is the way down. Once you do that, once you come and give your heart to Christ and ask him to forgive your sin, it just keeps getting better and better from that moment on. If you want the better and better and you're not willing to humble yourself, you can't have it. It's not available like that. But if you come and ask Christ into your life and you ask him to forgive your sin, he will take you at your word. He will cover your sin and he will lift you up. And the road from that moment on is a glorious road in harmony and fellowship with the holy God. Is there any reason why you wouldn't want to do that today? Oh, you say, Pastor, my friends are here. Whoops, got you. Why wouldn't you do it with your friends here? I'm too proud. You got to humble yourself. You got to forget about everything else. It's not about you. It's not about your friends. It's about him. And when you get that, you've taken the first step toward faith in Christ. Amen.
1: Amen. Well, that brings us to the end of this particular message. Next week, we're going to talk about finding strength through weakness, how to get through the wilderness, and trusting God in times of trouble. If you're going through some stuff, next week, you need to be with us every day. We're going to talk about all of that from the Word of God with principles that will help you stay strong. 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
4: All this week, we've looked at an enduring truth, a principle to live by. 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
5: What happens when churches focus on Bible teaching and neglect dynamic relationships? 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
4: Here's the answer to this twofold question. 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However, when churches focus on relationships and neglect Bible teaching, it can lead to experiences that are based on emotion and experience rather than on the Word of God. This can lead to false doctrine. Clearly, to grow together spiritually, yes, we must deliberately and consistently learn the Scriptures. However, we must also have dynamic relational experiences with one another.
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6: Let's take a look at our weather forecast for your Friday morning. With a chance of showers and thunderstorms in the afternoon today, high of 91 degrees, heat index values as high as 103. A chance of showers and thunderstorms in the evening tonight, low of 73. Showers and thunderstorms likely Independence Day tomorrow in the afternoon and evening, high of 90. and then 88 on Sunday. Again today, a chance of afternoon and evening showers and thunderstorms, high of 91.
7: Special thanks to a friend from Mackinac sponsoring this broadcast. 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

0: Welcome to the Public Square. I'm Wayne Shepherd here. Let me tell you who's here with me. Dave Zanotti, Rob Walgate, Alan C. Duncan, Jeff Sanders, and Sherry Eisen, because this is the team, as you've probably heard us talk about, Matthew 28. Well, this is the team that brought that conversation to you in the Public Square. And today, Dave, we're going to continue in that vein, although we're switching books of the Bible, right?
1: Yeah, and if people wonder if we read the mail they send us and the emails that they send us and the phone messages, we do.
0: Have no doubt.
1: Yeah, several listeners a while back wrote and said, you know, we really run into problems with conversations with people about Romans chapter 13 and the concept of authority. And I thought, well, this would be a great epilogue to the program on the Great Commission, because in that program, we made very specific note that all means all in Matthew 28, 16 through 20. And when Jesus said all authority in heaven and on earth, he meant all authority, like all authority, all authority. Can I say that again? That would be every person, every vestige, every agency of authority in heaven and on earth has been given unto him. So the question that we have to do is, let's turn to Romans chapter 13 and try to put those pieces together. Jeff, would you mind reading Romans 13, 1 and 2 for us, please?
2: Sure.
1: In fact, let's go one. Let's go the whole way through 4.
2: No, sure. Let every soul be subject to the governing authorities, for there is no authority except from God, and the authorities that exist are appointed by God. Therefore, whoever resists the authority resists the ordinance of God, and those who resist will bring judgment on themselves. For rulers are not a terror to good works, but to evil. Do you want to be unafraid of the authority? Do what is good, and you will have praise from the same. Let me keep going.
1: Mm-hmm. Yeah, let's go the whole way through 5.
2: Okay. For he is God's minister to you for good. But if you do evil, be afraid, for he does not bear the sword in vain. For he is God's minister and avenger to execute wrath on him who practices evil. Therefore, you must be subject not only because of wrath, but also for conscience's sake.
1: Well, let me go a little farther. For because of this, you also pay taxes. For rulers are servants of God, devoting themselves to this very thing. Render to all what is due them. Tax to whom tax is due. Custom to whom custom. Fear to whom fear. Honor to whom honor. Okay. Jesus said, render unto Caesar the things that are Caesar's, and unto God the things that are God's. If I had been in that moment in the life of Christ in the last week, in that moment of tremendous confrontation between the Herodians and the Sadducees and the Pharisees who were setting Jesus up, and he had said, render to Caesar the things that are Caesar's and to God's the things that are God's, I would have been the guy who raised my hand and said, excuse me, Jesus, what is God's and what is Caesar's? Because in today's mindset, we have used that verse as a division point, saying, oh, well, there's a secular society and there's a religious society, and everything that is religious in the upper story of religious faith, conversion and that kind of, you know, God stuff. Well, of course, you can't touch that. That's religious liberty. But anything that has to do with the ground where we live, civil society, well, that's secular. But that just breaks the whole point Jesus made in the Great Commission, right? All authority in heaven and earth has been given unto me. So if we're going to render to everyone what's due them, the first thing we better render is the acknowledgement, the platform from which this entire conversation is being held, is that God owns everything.
2: Yes.
1: Right?
2: God owns everything.
1: And he gave the right of civil authority to human beings, exercised based upon the consent of the governed.
2: Yeah, he created human government. And he wants us to obey human government when they line up with what he says about what's right.
1: When they line up with what he says, because ultimately the authority is his. Now, Jeff, you used an intriguing set of words there. You said when they line up with.
2: Yes.
1: That wasn't casual, was it?
2: No, because there are numerous examples in the Bible where human government, whether it was Nebuchadnezzar, or It's, you know, later on after the New Testament's written, it's Caesar, or during the time of the writing of the New Testament, Caesar. They usurp the authority of God. They overstep their own God-ordained boundaries, and they start telling the people of God, you must bow down and worship this idol. You must bow down, burn a pinch of incense, and say that Caesar is Lord. Well, now, if Romans 13 is a blank check to government saying government can say whatever it wants to say and do whatever it wants to do, and we must obey everything all the time, then why did the people refuse to bow down to Nebuchadnezzar's golden image? Why did obedient Christians refuse to say that Caesar is Lord? Why did Peter say in Acts chapter 5, verse 29, we must obey God rather than men? Human government has its limits. It can only do, the only time we are to obey human government is when it lines up with what God has stated.
1: Let me go back to lines up and ask another question.
2: Okay. Agrees with God.
1: We go to the Greek, and the term that's used there for subjection is a military term. It actually means to line up. In other words, there is a chain of command and order, and make sure that your life and practice is lined up correctly with the governing authorities. But then remember, there's no authority except from God. So it's actually a military type term in the Greek. So your use of line up, I mean, that's a great translation, if you will, of the verse.
2: Well, thank you. That was entirely by accident. Now that I've got the Greek New Testament in front of me, now I'm looking at it. And yeah, I see what you're saying. But what I said was without looking at the Greek.
3: Isn't there a sense in which Paul is giving us almost an anti-anarchy passage here? He's saying, look, it's God wants people to live under a safe civil government. You know, that's how people are protected. You can't just do whatever. So, hey, if there's some civil order that you're living under, don't steal stuff. Don't, take your neighbor's donkey. Mm-hmm. Live peaceably with everybody. Isn't that generally what he's trying to convey here? Live peaceably. Because he's talking about you don't have to be afraid if you do the right things. So he's talking about a government that's working well. He's not talking about a government that is overstepping its bounds.
4: Right, because if that government is overstepping its bound in the third verse, it says, for rulers are not a terror to good works, but to evil. Well, you can't be a terror against yourself. If you're doing evil, that needs to be confronted somewhere.
1: Now, all of this conversation is being held in the context of the American system of government, which is built upon the consent of the governed, which John Quincy Adams was quite honest in his agreement with Thomas Paine on the idea that the Bible is the distinct operating platform from which the consent of the governed flows. And John Quincy Adams went on to go even farther to explain to us that America is the only moment in human history at its founding when people decided to begin the experience of human government based upon the consent of the governed. And in so doing, they called upon the Creator God to bear witness and hold them accountable that they were doing it according to his will and his plan. So this is a unique experience in America where we can even have this conversation and understand it in context.
5: Well, we worked closely in one state over the past 2 years where there was a piece of law that in the law, it gave one specific unelected person, it used the terminology ultimate authority. In certain instances.
2: I remember that.
5: And we kind of looked around at one another and we worked hard throughout the process to make sure that language was changed. Yes, it was in law. It was how it was done, but it wasn't, it should have never been there. And a system is in place that we're able to work through elected representation to have wrongs righted. And that's what we did in that instance.
1: Wow, Rob, that is an amazing example of ancient language. In this case, it was over 100 years old. It's not ancient, but old language that meant one thing 100 years ago, meant another thing today. And then politicians were saying, because of the pandemic, they were saying ultimate means all. We have the authority to do all. Ultimate means all, so we can do anything we want to do and nobody can touch us. And we said, whoa, whoa, whoa, excuse me. There's only one person that can make that claim, and it's not you. And so we went back to the legislature, took us three tries. You and Melanie knocked yourself out, and it took you three times in that legislative body to get that law. You passed the law three times before finally enough lawmakers believed you that they overrode the governor's veto and said, you know what, governor, we love you, but you ain't that powerful.
5: And there was still someone standing in the way saying, no, it can't be done, but enough lawmakers overrode that veto. It's part of the process. Sometimes it takes hard work. Just because it's going to be difficult doesn't mean you walk away from it. You keep fighting.
4: And the fact that a law can be changed by man as they're looking at it says something about who we are and what our perspective is, whereas God's law is not changeable.
5: If men were angels, we'd need no laws.
2: Amen.
1: But Madison closed the thought by saying, Men aren't angels.
2: Yeah, we're not angels.
0: And on that salient point, we're going to pause this conversation about Romans 13 here on the Public Square. Fascinating stuff, huh? Where else do you hear this kind of thing but the Public Square? We are online at thepublicsquare.com. 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

0: My wife and I were recently sitting around a campfire with friends discussing the issues of the day. Everyone involved in the conversation were parents of grade school children. One dad asked, "Should we be worried about raising children in today's world?" Now that's a question that has been asked for hundreds of years. It was asked during the American Revolution. It was asked during the Holocaust. It was asked during the Civil Rights Movement. And it is still asked today. Asking that question plays into the fear of the moment. As parents, it is our responsibility to raise the leaders of the next generation. The work of the Public Square and the American Policy Roundtable is providing resources to help parents educate the next generation. 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Would you consider a gift today to help educate the next generation of leaders?
1: 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Now back to the Public Square.

0: Let's continue today's conversation on the public square about Romans chapter 13. Once again, here's Dave Zanotti to lead our team here. Dave?
1: The book is Theodore Dwight Weld in the American Anti-Slavery Society, written by Owen W. Mulder. Mr. Mulder, actually Professor Mulder, Dr. Mulder, was a director of the Galesburg Colony Underground Railroad Freedom Center at Knox College in Illinois. Mm-hmm. And he wrote a fascinating book, and I am getting this one. It's obscure compared to being a bestseller in this day and age, but it is a brilliant piece of work. And he was talking about the recognition that believers in the United States from the beginning were contesting slavery. From the beginning. It caused me to ask the first question, were there slaves on the Mayflower? And the answer is no. When you look at the timeline of slavery in the world, let's look at this question, which came first, slavery being banned in an American state or William Wilberforce succeeding in banning slavery in England? Which came first?
2: Oh, that's easy. American states banning slavery. That started, I know that during the Northwest Ordinance, all of the new states, beginning with Ohio all the way out to Minnesota, Wisconsin, that whole area, slavery was banned. And I know that not long after the American Revolution, there was quite an abolitionist movement in the North, in the Northeast.
1: Jeff, I hadn't even thought about the Northwest Ordinance. Of course. It prohibited the expansion of slavery in all new territories that would come forward, which netted out to be five states that could not take people into slavery. Yep. In 1777, Vermont became the first free state, because at that time it declared itself as a free state because we were into the war for independence. Okay. Vermont became the first state to ban slavery. 1777, William Wilberforce's effort was finally reaching culmination in 1830s. Yeah. 1833, I believe. Right. I didn't know that. I watched the movie Amazing Grace. I read the book Wilberforce. I didn't stop to think. I knew about the Northwest Ordinance. So the point is that most people think that America followed England on abolition. No, America was on to abolition from the beginning.
2: Well, when America started in 1607, not 1619, America started with Jamestown, the founding of Jamestown, 1607. There were no slaves there. Then when the Mayflower and the Pilgrims came in 1620, there were no slaves there either. And so there was an abolitionist movement from early on. People recognized that slavery is not good. Now, indentured servitude was...
1: The 1619 Project tells us that slaves were brought to Jamestown, but they were brought to Jamestown. Those were real slaves, and they became enslaved people in the United States.
2: But that's not the beginning of America. Which came first, 1607 or 1619? It doesn't take a genius to figure out that 1607 is the founding of Jamestown.
1: Well, okay, but now we're arguing over time. The fact was that it was still an enslaved group of people that were brought to America. But there's something else about that I didn't know, that those people were taken in as indentured servants and ultimately were no longer enslaved.
2: And they were freed. Mm-hmm.
1: And right. They were freed. I don't hear that coming out in American media.
2: And indentured servitude was nothing that was limited only to people of a certain color. People all over Europe, the Scots, the Irish, the French, the Spaniards, the Italians, it was a common, the English, common practice to sell yourself into indentured servitude to gain passage, come over to the United States or come over to America and work off the debt, and then you were free. Now, it wasn't always a lovely thing. People were abused, but it was not a permanent state of slavery either.
1: Well, I don't want to go too far. This is hours and hours of conversation, but it is intriguing to go back to the facts of history. We know that slavery has been around from the beginning. We know that slavery never accepted. The God of the Bible is the God who sets people free. He identifies himself with the people of Israel to set them free. That Jesus preached from these passages that God came to set the captives free. And you can go back to the experience of human bondage documented in history, the whole way back to ancient Israel. You can come the whole way forward and through the 1400s, the 1500s. Okay, so we're dealing with that issue. What I want to get to is the fact that in America, people of faith led the work to abolish slavery. They led that work. The fact that the people from the Mayflower came over here, didn't bring slaves with them, and didn't accept slavery as a part of their practice and reality, and that there were four free states in New England. Almost from the beginning of the American experience, people were working against it. But one of the greatest frustrations that folks felt was the fact that they were not a majority of people in the Christian faith at the time, at least of the practicing church. I read in the book on Theodore Dwight Weld by Milder, he said this: religious denominations, particularly Baptists, Methodists, Anglicans, Lutherans, and some Presbyterians and Congregationalists were not eager to not denounce supporters of slavery who attended their churches and gave Southern and Northern clergymen their financial support. Ministers in all parts of the country were afraid that condemnation of slavery would drive some of their parishioners from their houses of worship. The lack of enthusiasm for anti-slavery advocacy by the majority of Americans' clergy was one of the greatest disappointments to abolitionists.
2: Can I ask a question?
1: Yeah.
2: Just a little bit of trivia here. What was the last nation in the history of mankind to ban chattel slavery? Does anybody know? Mauritania, a West African Islamic nation, banned slavery in 1981. And there are still lawsuits up until recently where former slaves are suing their former masters. 1981, last time. We banned slavery. We were late to the game. Shame on us. But we finally got it right in 1865. But a whole lot of other nations kept their slaves until well into the 20th century, just so
1: now,
2: everybody knows that.
1: We will be accused across the board, and we will take heat for what we're talking about right now. You know that's going to happen.
2: Sure.
1: And part of that heat that we're going to take is the idea that how dare we? Because what we're doing is we're trying to escape, if you will. We're trying to escape the injustice, the horror of slavery. And no, the point that we're bringing up here is that slavery didn't begin in 1619 or 1620 or 1787. Slavery has been a curse in the human experience from almost the beginning. Our point is that when you study American history, it was godly people who were at the forefront, being spit upon, being rejected, being fired from jobs, being canceled for going against the culture and standing against slavery as a crime against their Savior. And they made a lot of people angry. And it was a hard, hard run. And they ultimately, by the grace of God, they prevailed. Wilberforce was not a popular character in 1800. Oh. And the abolitionist movement, they were being driven from pillar to post because of their taking on and creating too much controversy.
3: And the abolitionists were standing up to evil. And the scriptures tell us God hates evil and slavery is evil. So they were doing what they were commanded to do, what all of us are commanded to do,
4: exactly,
3: to stand up to evil.
4: I think, too, that when they talked about the disappointment of the church to ban that, we are still dealing with the same things that so many times we want to appease the society around us that we are not willing to uphold the ordinances of God.
1: Well, I brought that up because one of the other listener questions that comes up most often is, I listen to you folks on the public square. I share these broadcasts with people. My pastor doesn't listen. He doesn't want to hear about it. My small group is not interested at all in this. I really feel alone. And I want to tell you, friends, you're not alone.
2: Right.
1: Those leaders who were facing the greatest social crisis in the history of America, the enslavement of millions of people in this country, a crisis that ended up tearing this country apart, costing us, Jeff, how many lives did we lose?
2: About 750,000, which was 3% of the population of the United States at the time.
1: And countless billions of dollars, a practice that destroyed both the enslaved person and the owner of that enslaved person. Destroyed our country, tore our country into civil war. And the people who were trying to bring the resolution of that from a biblical perspective felt outcast, persecuted, and alone. And they did not feel, in many cases, the support of the organized, accepted, even the popular evangelical church or the mainline church. They were alone. And they kept going.
2: But they found each other. They went out and they found other people of like-mindedness and said, okay, I'll form a new small group.
1: And they did.
2: Yep.
1: And they did. And they kept doing that and kept doing that and kept doing that. Someone said to me that we talk, in fact, I read in another one of these texts, I think it might've been Mueller's book. He was talking about people think that the Civil War was a 5-year conflict.
5: It's four.
1: If you study a 4-year conflict, if you study the anti-slavery movement and the abolitionist movement, the Civil War was actually a 30-year war.
2: Yeah, mm-hmm. That's about right, yeah.
1: It began long before the first shot was fired, and it continued after.
5: Yep,
2: very true.
5: I believe that. 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
7: With SRN News, I'm Rich Thomason in Washington. Forecasters say it could be a few more days before relief from the intense heat starts filtering in across the east, where temperatures have soared into the triple digits and humidity is sky high. It is a massive heat dome extending from down along the Gulf Coast all the way up into New England. There's a Democratic backlash to a move that President Trump says will help assure that America's elections are above board and free of cheating.
8: We will know 1 million mail-in ballots. There'll be 1 million envelopes, and you'll be able to know exactly, correctly, that citizens voted.
9: Commerce Secretary Howard Lutnick in March, as President Trump signed an executive order seeking to create a federal list of eligible voters, including those eligible to receive a ballot by mail. And the Postal Service filed a proposed rule in May limiting mailed ballots to those on that citizenship list. But a federal judge has since blocked the president's order, ruling it unconstitutional, and it barred agencies from implementing it. Now, Democratic governors from 9 states have sent the Postal Service a letter asking it to withdraw the proposed rule. I'm Ben Thomas.
7: An investigation of vandalism at a newly renovated Washington landmark produces an indictment.
10: Federal prosecutors are bringing felony charges against a former U.S. Olympic athlete accused of damaging the Lincoln Memorial reflecting pool. D.C. U.S. Attorney Jeanine Pirro announced the indictment.
11: Today, a grand jury has returned a felony indictment against a defendant, David Hearn, for felony destruction of property for which he faces 10 years in prison.
10: The indictment comes as authorities continue cracking down on vandalism at the nation's capital landmarks. Willie Nelson, The White House.
7: In Hamden, Ohio, people are wondering aloud how 16 children, siblings, held for years in horrific conditions in a small house could have escaped notice for such a long time. This is SRN News. The entertainment world has discovered the Bible.
12: The BBC is the latest to announce a show based on the scriptures. The British network says it's working on a documentary series focusing on the life of Christ. This comes amidst the popular success of The Chosen, which has captivated audiences for years. Amazon Prime's House of David has been renewed, and last year Netflix broke out Ruth and Boaz, along with several other biblical projects. Fox produced The Faithful Women of the Bible. Michael Harrington reporting.
7: According to a new report from the California government, Jewish people were the targets of almost 300 hate crimes in the state last year. That accounts for about 75% of the 400 total hate crimes in California, despite the fact that Jews make up only 3% of the population. An official with Brene Brith International tells the Jewish News Service, whether in California or elsewhere, elected officials, law enforcement, the media, educators, and community leaders all have an obligation to address this spiral now. This is SRN News.
13: Trump administration sued California and Virginia on Wednesday over new laws in both states that restrict the sale of semi-automatic firearms.
14: The two separate lawsuits filed by the Justice Department in federal court say the laws violate the Second Amendment. Acting Attorney General Todd Blanche said in a news release, quote, "The Constitution is not a suggestion and the Second Amendment is not a second-class right." Virginia's Democratic Governor Abigail Spanberger signed legislation early this year banning the sale and manufacture of certain semi-automatic firearms. The law, which took effect Wednesday, is facing at least four other lawsuits challenging its constitutionality. The California law prohibits gun shops from selling certain handguns that can easily be made fully automatic. Bernie Bennett, Washington.
13: Tesla sales accelerated over the past 3 months. The EV manufacturer sold 25% more vehicles than in the same period 1 year ago. More details, SRNnews.com.
15: Let's take a look at our weather forecast for your Friday morning. With a chance of showers and thunderstorms in the afternoon today, high of 91 degrees, heat index values as high as 103. A chance of showers and thunderstorms in the evening tonight, low of 73. Showers and thunderstorms likely Independence Day tomorrow in the afternoon and evening, high of 90, and then 88 on Sunday. Again today, a chance of afternoon and evening showers and thunderstorms, high of 91.
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0: Beautiful song by the Gaither Vocal Band here on July 3rd. Happy Independence Day weekend as we get started with a long holiday weekend. Let's pray together. Father, thank you for this new day. Thank you for the freedom that we enjoy. Thank you for our veterans. Thank you for our firefighters, our policemen, our EMS, Lord, our volunteer firemen, all those who are first responders, we thank you for them. Thank you for the veterans today who gave their life and sacrifice for the freedoms that we enjoy today. Lord, most of all, we thank you for the freedom that you've given us. And Lord, we thank you for salvation. So Lord, protect those who defend our freedoms today. Unite our people in justice and grace today. Help us to serve our country with honor and live with gratitude in our hearts today and this weekend. In Jesus' name, amen.
1: The verdict was guilty. Case closed. The end. No chance for me to ever leave this prison of my sin. Now I know it might sound crazy, but one day a key unlocked that cell.

look up. Lauren Daigle here on 88.5 Good News Radio. Well, lots to share this morning. We've got tickets that we're going to be giving away to the Wren Collective concert coming up July the 11th. And so we want to give those away at 8:05. And then we've got a monologue by a fella by the name, what's his name? Paul Harvey. A monologue by Paul Harvey. He passed in February of 2009 at the age of 90 in a Phoenix hospital. Incredible guy, and knew the Lord. He grew up going to church, kind of fell away. And then when he became famous in radio, just heard all over the country, his dedicated life in radio, really, he just had a restlessness. And even with that, and almost like, you know, Peyton Manning, hey, I got the ring, and what else is there? You know, the restlessness. Well, that led him back, Paul Harvey, to a dedicated public walk with Christ and a deep commitment to his faith. And I want to share one of his monologues having to do with Independence Day. We'll talk about the Declaration of Independence. What happened to the signers of that declaration? We'll share that next hour here on 88.5. Here's Michael Cochran now.

0: This is Ann Graham Lotz with Daily Light for Daily Living. When God told Noah he was going to bring the floodwaters on the earth to destroy all life under the heavens, he also said in Genesis 6, verses 17 to 18 and verse 20, that he would establish a covenant with Noah and his family to keep them alive along with all the animals who would come to him. Noah had God's promise that God would bring him through the flood to new life on the other side. Have you been in a situation that has proven to be extremely stressful? Has the pressure been so great that consuming fear and worry have been your constant companions? Listen to me. When you find yourself drowning in overwhelming circumstances, ask God to give you a promise to cling to, a promise on which you can base your hope. Hope that is based on what you want or what you feel is not a genuine expression of faith. Base your hope on God's word. This is Ann Graham Lotz.
1: So I'm mowing the yard the other day, and my neighbor is like standing waiting for me to come back toward his house, waving. And I'm like, oh.
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1: I don't want to stop. I don't want to turn the mower off. I just want to get this lawn mowed. But I did the right thing. I turned off the mower. I said, hey, man, what's up? And you know what? He had a spiritual question.
3: Super deep.
1: That he's been wanting to ask me, and I almost missed it because I was more concerned about the yard than being a good neighbor. God has called us to make a dent where we're sent. Guess where you're sent? In your neighborhood. Take a moment for your neighbor. It just might change their life.
3: And start praying for them. God, how can we love them? How can we serve them? It makes a difference.
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Good morning. Happy Friday. It's July the 3rd. We continue to be in the heat and muggy weather. And so, again, the weather alert because of the heat and humidity, and there are storm chances as well. Cooling centers are available throughout the heart of Illinois. If you need those cooling centers, don't take chances, okay? So anyway, wanted to share that. And also coming up in our devotions in about 20 minutes, we've been going through a book, Seeing God in America. Where is your favorite place in America? We're going to talk about Virginia City, Nevada, a place I've never been. I'd love to go someday. We'll talk about that this morning in about 20 minutes.

Thanks for joining the Christian Working Woman. I'm Julie Bastide, and I've been talking about lamenting unfulfilled dreams this week, and today I'd like to share my story. Growing up, for as long as I can remember, the one thing I truly dreamed about was having a family. I imagined what we would do together, what our children's names would be, what kind of house we would live in, and what life together would look like. When my husband and I got married, we planned for a family. And after some time passed and I still wasn't pregnant, I began to worry. And that started the long process of doctor appointments, testing, and trying to figure out what was wrong. Every month became a roller coaster of hope, followed by disappointment. You know, at one point, testing revealed what might have been an issue. And once it was resolved, I remember thinking, that was the problem. Now that's fixed, and the Lord will bless us. But that's not what happened. And later, there were other issues that needed to be addressed. And again, I thought, now this has been resolved, surely the Lord will bless us with a child. But again, no. Many people were praying for us, and many offered advice. We explored different options, but it all felt overwhelming. I remember thinking, this isn't the way it's supposed to happen. Why did it seem so easy for others and not for me? Why was God blessing others and not me? Was I somehow not good enough to be a mother? There were so many tears over those years, so much loneliness, so many moments of feeling forgotten. It was a season of deep lament, the death of a long hoped for dream. And through it all, I was trying so hard to control the outcome. Then one day, I finally sensed the Lord asking me, "Do you trust me? Do you trust me even if you don't get the life you always dreamed of? Am I still Lord of your life?" Both then and now, my answer is yes, Lord. Our story doesn't have the quote-unquote happy ending people might expect. We were never able to have children, and honestly, I still don't understand why. Medically, no clear explanation was ever found. So we live with the unanswered questions and the not knowing. But we also live knowing that God is still good, still faithful, and still worthy of our trust. He has blessed us in countless other ways. Are you in a similar situation where the Lord is asking you to trust Him no matter what? I don't have an easy answer for you, except that it is simple. Trust God. Know Him more and more. Dig into His Word. Be in community with other Christ followers. And continue to talk to Him and bring all your cares to Him, because His burden is light and His yoke is easy. There is hope, eternal hope. Thanks for being with me this week, and I hope you'll tune in next week for more encouragement from the Christian Working Woman.

The national anthem of the United States of America here on 88.5 FM Good News Radio. Sunny today, mostly sunny, a high of 92, a slight chance of a shower. Heat index values as high as 105 degrees. Coming up in 10 minutes, our morning devotions. And at 8:05 this morning, we're going to be giving away a pair of Wren Collective tickets. Stay with us. Here's Corey Asbury.

The verse for our devotions this morning comes from Psalm 119, verse 72. Your instructions are more valuable to me than millions of gold and silver. Virginia City, it seemed to spring up overnight in southwest Nevada with the 1859 discovery of the Comstock Lode. This was one of the most important mining discoveries in America history, and the nation's first significant silver deposit. By the mid-1860s, while the Civil War raged in the East and the South, the population of Virginia City had soared to 25,000 residents. Proceeds from the mines amounted to millions of dollars, or billions, in today's currency. Before long, the dirt streets were lined with saloons, stores, restaurants, banks, blacksmith shops, livery stables, as well as homes and churches. Silver and gold ore from the Comstock helped support the Northern cause during the Civil War and propelled Nevada towards statehood. Today, Virginia City is a small but popular tourist town, allowing visitors to catch the flavor of an earlier era with boardwalk sidewalks, historic buildings, museums, a steam engine train, and tours of some of the old mines. Over 150 years ago, thousands endured great hardships, risked their very lives to obtain precious metals from Western America's streams and hills. All the while, though, there was a great wealth much closer at hand. The Bible declares the priceless value of knowing and understanding God's Word. Job declared, I have treasured the words of his mouth more than my necessary food. David wrote, the words of the Lord are flawless like silver, purified in a crucible, like gold refined seven times. God's wisdom is valuable because there's nothing like it in all the world. God understands our past, knows our future, and observes every detail of our lives. What's more, God is good. He loves us and desires our best. When he speaks to us through his word and through his spirit, his warnings, his counsel, and his encouragement are tailor-made for every situation we will ever face in life. You can't buy advice like that at any price. But if you come to God with a humble, receptive heart, you can obtain it free of charge.

Wrapping up the first hour of the morning show here on Good News Radio, but there is more, much more Wren Collective tickets. Your chance to win a pair at 8:05 and a monologue from the late Paul Harvey that next hour as we celebrate the 4th.

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1: America, America, God shed his grace on thee. These iconic lyrics come to mind as we celebrate our nation's 250th Independence Day. What a testament to the grace of God. And all is celebrating, let's remember that it's all by God's grace that our nation exists and prospers. More than ever, let's be praying for these United States and the leadership God has established to govern our fellow citizens. 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May we as the church lead the way and trust that the Holy Spirit will draw the broader culture to do likewise. Now that's something to pray about.
0: This has been today's prayer point. 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That's gphop.org.
2: With SRN News, I'm Rich Thomason in Washington. Extreme, one of the words being used to describe the heat wave that settled in across a wide swath of the country. It's making for a dangerously hot, humid holiday weekend, even at long after the sun goes down.
3: The National Weather Service says dangerous record-breaking heat will continue across much of the central and eastern United States. NWS Weather Prediction Center meteorologist Scott Klebauer says the cities will feel the worst of it.
4: Metropolitan areas and nearby suburbs, they're going to probably struggle to get out of the upper 70s and maybe even low 80s in some cases.
3: With humidity making it feel hotter than 100 degrees Fahrenheit, sweat will be dampening the spirits at many celebrations marking 250 years of American independence. Klebauer says extreme heat will be felt from New York all the way to the Carolinas. I'm Haya Panjwani.
2: It's happened again. A cruise ship vacation turns miserable all because of an invisible passenger.
5: The U.S. Centers for Disease Control and Prevention says 102 passengers and 23 crew members on a Princess Cruises ship became infected with norovirus, which is highly contagious with symptoms of vomiting, diarrhea, and stomach pain. The Ruby Princess docked Thursday in San Francisco following a 20-day trip from San Francisco to Canada and Alaska. Princess Cruises says the Ruby Princess was scheduled to begin its next trip later Thursday, but that the ship would be thoroughly cleaned and disinfected before departing. Officials say there have been several reported outbreaks on cruise ships in the CDC's jurisdiction this year, most from norovirus. I'm Donna Warder.
2: Launched from a small Pacific atoll, a spacecraft on a mission to rescue an aging NASA telescope, pushing it into a higher orbit. Wall Street closed today in observance of the Independence Day holiday. Back to work on Monday. This is SRN News. 50 years has brought a lot of change to the country.
6: On the eve of America's 250th birthday, the Pew Research Center has released a sweeping analysis of how the nation has changed since its 200th birthday in 1976. Pew reports that about 70% of adults were married at the time of the bicentennial. Today, it's only 50%. America has also seen a sharp drop in fertility, with fewer and fewer women having any children at all. Michael Harrington reporting.
2: Fewer members of the general population are Christian these days. Church attendance and other spiritual practices are in decline. But there's one thing people still do, and that's pray. According to a new poll from the Barna Group, Christian research organization, 73% of American adults say they pray at least once a week, and Christians pray a lot more. As the Barna report puts it, spiritual longing remains active, even when institutional participation wavers. This is SRN News. Settlement in an egg price-fixing case.
5: The U.S. Justice Department has reached a settlement with three egg producers who were accused of colluding for some 23 years to raise prices. That includes last year when eggs reached a record high of $6.23 per dozen. In the agreement, Calmaine Foods, Versova, and Hickman's Egg Ranch will pay $3.3 million to be distributed to states, donate 53 million eggs to food banks and nonprofits, adopt antitrust compliance programs, and not communicate with competitors on prices and bidding strategies. None of the companies admit to manipulating the market. I'm Donna Warder.
2: They came to cheer the competing World Cup teams, but international soccer fans are also delighting fast food chains and local restaurants in the tournament's host cities. Along with regional dishes they can't find back home, they're seeking out fast food eateries like Waffle House and Chick-fil-A. More details, SRN.
1: Let's take a look at our weather forecast for your Friday morning. We have a chance of showers and thunderstorms in the afternoon today. High of 91 degrees. Heat index values as high as 103. A chance of showers and thunderstorms in the evening tonight. Low of 73. Showers and thunderstorms likely Independence Day tomorrow in the afternoon and evening. High of 90 and then 88 on Sunday. Again today, a chance of afternoon and evening showers and thunderstorms. High of 91.
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Kenny Gokey with God Bless the USA and a happy 4th of July weekend. If you have the weekend off, a lot of us do because tomorrow is the 4th. And so we get our work allows us to be off today. So if your schedule's a little off today, I hope you have a great day and a day celebrating, getting some things done, getting ready for maybe some company at your home. But coming up a little later, there's more to this hour. I want to air a monologue from the late, great Paul Harvey. He was an incredible orator, very, very popular around the country. He was on the air for a number of years. Everybody heard him at 12 noon. I mean, he was on, it was either ABC or NBC Radio, and people tuned in at noon to hear what he had to say. Who could I like him to? Kind of a Rush Limbaugh of sorts, but not as divisive. You know, it wasn't Republican, Democrat. It was more current events. And he would share something called the rest of the story. And just had a great flair for writing and became a real public, open Christ follower. Later in life, when he got popular, he grew up in church, but then kind of drifted, and then he got kind of restless after he became so popular, and he ended up getting baptized as an adult and became a outspoken Christian. And so I want to air something that he put together in about 30 minutes. You know, we celebrate freedoms today, but at what cost? And he'll talk about the signers of the Declaration of Independence. That coming up here in about 30 minutes on WBNH. But let's give away some tickets. Wren Collective, they're going to be in town July 10. I have a pair of tickets that I want to give away right now. How about caller number one? Let's just make it easy. Caller number one, 309-636-8850, 309-636-8850. Caller number one will receive this pair of Wren Collective tickets. This Northern Ireland band, they do a great job. And you can call right now. Phones are ringing. Here's Elevation Rhythm.

8:13. Well, we've got something coming up. It's called United We Brunch, all about the 4th of July and really this whole month as we celebrate America's 250th. You know, we'd like to do something special, and that's a patriotic brunch. It's going to take place next Thursday, a week from, less than a week now. We're going to do this from 10 a.m. to noon next week, and we're going to feature classic brunch favorites and some fresh coffee, some refreshing drinks, some giveaways. And so we would be honored for you to come. 1919 Mayflower. Would you RSVP? That would be helpful if you could RSVP to us. And if you got the newsletter, it's all right there in that in your inbox. You can RSVP through the good newsletter. And so, again, United We Brunch, July 16th.

This weekend, our nation celebrates freedom, but Scripture points us to a freedom that goes even deeper. Hi, I'm Rob West with today's Faith and Finance Minute. In John 8:36, Jesus says, "If the Son sets you free, you will be free indeed." Biblical freedom isn't merely the permission to do whatever we want. It's the freedom Christ gives us from the power of sin, so we can truly love God and serve others. And that changes how we handle money. True financial freedom is not simply having more. 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Money can serve God's purposes, but it must never become our master. In Christ, we are truly free to steward it with open hands. 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

Natalie Grant. Heat advisory today, partly sunny. There's a slight chance of rain. High of 92, heat index of 105 at least. Be careful. July the 3rd, let's see. Let's look at some dates in history. And, of course, there's some things that took place, patriotic-type themes and stories. Back on this date, July 3rd in 1775, Commander-in-Chief George Washington took command. So he took command of the Centennial Army at Cambridge, the Continental Army, rather. Continental Army at Cambridge, Massachusetts. He became the Commander-in-Chief then. It was back on this date in 1863, the Battle of Gettysburg ended. And let's see, John Wise on this date in 1878. John Wise flew the first, hot air balloon or dirigible in Lancaster, Pennsylvania. In 1890, Idaho became the 43rd state of the United States. The first cable across the Pacific Ocean is spliced between Honolulu, Midway, Guam, and Manila back in 1903. That's almost unfathomable. You know, how did that happen? You know, that's just so long. That's what I mean. It's just so long. You can't even imagine it in your mind. In 1930, on this date, the U.S. Veterans Administration was created by Congress. And baseball fans, in 1962... who became the first African-American to be inducted into the National Baseball Hall of Fame? Well, if you guessed Jackie Robinson, you are exactly right. Back on this date in 1962. Well, coming up, we've got a little monologue by Paul Harvey, the late Paul Harvey. I want you to hear that this morning. That coming up here in about 15 minutes or so. Here's Kate Thompson in the meantime.

0: Mr. David Scraggly Beard Crowder here on Good News Radio. Coming up, a little monologue by the late Paul Harvey. Paul went to be with the Lord in 2009, and we want to hear from him. He was very popular on the radio back in the day and always had some brainy quotes. And one of them was, "In times like these, it's helpful to remember that there have always been times like these." And I thought that's especially good. But we'll hear from him here in about 10 minutes or so. Well, today's day of broadcasting is sponsored by a friend in Mackinac. And it's in loving memory of Arturo Silva Jr., who would have been 48 years old today. He was fun and loving and knew no stranger. And today would have been his birthday. And we want to honor him and thank our friend for underwriting today's day of broadcasting in his honor, the full day, Eleni Menold. Elena, thank you for your sponsorship of this day of broadcasting in honor of your good friend.
1: Hi, Dan Seaborn here, and you've joined me for today's Winning at Home moment. I want to speak to those of you who are young marrieds for just a moment. And if you're potentially heading to marriage, I want you to listen to this thought. It is easy when you move into this relationship to believe that all of your dreams are going to be fulfilled. Everybody in our culture thinks that way. They walk around thinking, man, if I could just get married. Now, those of you who are listening and you're married, you want to speak to that group and you want to tell them, hang on a second, because marriage isn't the ultimate fulfillment. Christ is. And so often we get that out of balance. In our culture, there's almost this sense of once you get married, you made it. Don't listen to that. It's a myth. You've made it because you're God's kid. Then if you get the opportunity to be married, that's just simply a blessing. So I want you to keep that in perspective. As you do that and keep Christ first, you will continue to win at home.
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Well, we have a lot of fun here at 88.5. I hope you do, and I enjoy being in your company every weekday morning. And so I, you know, while we're enjoying cookouts and times by the swimming pool with family and friends and camping at the lake this weekend or whatever you happen to be doing, okay, for Independence Day, just know and remember there were immense sacrifices made by 56 men who signed the Declaration of Independence. Here's Paul Harvey to tell us about it.

We mutually pledge. Americans, you remember the cherry tree story a long time after you forget the more earth-shaking, history-making episodes in the life of George Washington. You have misplaced in your memory the details of Ben Franklin's statesmanship, but you remember his flying a kite. Joyce Kilmer was a great military hero, but the only thing you personally recall about him is his poetic tribute to trees. Maybe of this current decade, that which will be best remembered will not be its wars and its jet planes or its giants who lived and died. Maybe all that will survive to linger in the day-by-day vocabulary of generations yet unborn will be a song about a Tennessee frontiersman or the incident at the window that night a speck of dust blew in and penicillin was discovered. But for any 4th of July, I, Paul Harvey, do hereby bequeath unto you something to remember. You may not be able to quote one line from the Declaration of Independence at this moment. Henceforth, you will always be able to quote at least one line. It's in the last paragraph where you will recall when I remind you. It says, "We mutually pledge to each other our lives, our fortunes, and our sacred honor." You recognize those impressive words, but you don't understand them until you know the rest of the story. So here goes. In the Pennsylvania State House, what's now called Independence Hall in Philadelphia, the best men from each of the colonies sat down together. This was a fortunate hour in our nation's history, one of those rare occasions in the lives of men when we had greatness to spare. These were men of means, well-educated. 24 were lawyers and jurists, 11 were merchants, 9 were farmers and owners of large plantations. On June 11, a committee sat down to draw up a Declaration of Independence. We were going to tell our British fatherland no more rule by redcoats. Below the dam of ruthless foreign rule, the stream of freedom was running shallow and muddy. We were lighting the fuse to dynamite that dam. This pact, as Burke later put it, was a partnership between the living and the dead and the yet unborn. There was no bigotry, no demagoguery in this group. All of them had shared hardships. Jefferson finished a draft of the document in 17 days. Congress adopted it in July. So much is familiar history. Now, King George III had denounced all rebels in America as traitors. Punishment for treason was hanging. The names now so familiar to you from the several signatures on that Declaration of Independence, the names were kept secret for 6 months, for each knew the full meaning of that magnificent last paragraph in which his signature pledged his life, his fortune, and his sacred honor. Fifty-six men placed their names beneath that pledge. 56 men knew when they signed that they were risking everything. They knew if they won this fight, the best they could expect would be years of hardship in a struggling nation. If they lost, they'd face a hangman's rope. But they signed the pledge, and they did indeed pay the price. That is the rest of the story. Here is the documented fate of that gallant 56. Carter Braxton of Virginia, wealthy planter and trader, saw his ship swept from the seas. To pay his debts, he lost his home and all of his properties and died in rags. Thomas Lynch, Jr., who signed that pledge, was a third-generation rice grower, aristocrat, large plantation owner. After he signed, his health failed. With his wife, he set out for France to regain his failing health. Their ship never got to France. He was never heard from again. Thomas McKean of Delaware was so harassed by the enemy that he was forced to move his family 5 times. In 5 months, he served in Congress without pay, his family in poverty and in hiding. Vandals looted the properties of Ellery and Clymer and Hall and Gwinnett and Walton and Hayward and Rutledge and Middleton. And Thomas Nelson, Jr. of Virginia, raised $2 million on his own signature to provision our allies, the French fleet. After the war, he personally paid back the loans, wiped out his entire estate. He was never reimbursed by his government. In the final battle for Yorktown, he, Nelson, urged General Washington to fire on his, Nelson's, own home, which was occupied by Cornwallis. He died bankrupt. Thomas Nelson, Jr. had pledged his life, his fortune, and his sacred honor. The Hessians seized the home of Francis Hopkinson of New Jersey. Francis Lewis had his home and everything destroyed. His wife imprisoned. She died within a few months. Richard Stockton, who signed that Declaration, was captured, mistreated,
His health broken to the extent that he died at 51. His estate was pillaged. Thomas Hayward Jr. was captured when Charleston fell. John Hart was driven from his wife's bedside while she was dying. Their 13 children fled in all directions for their lives. His fields and grist mill were laid waste. For more than a year, he lived in forests and caves and returned home after the war to find his wife dead, his children gone, his properties gone. He died a few weeks later of exhaustion and a broken heart. Lewis Morris saw his land destroyed, his family scattered. Philip Livingston died within a few months from the hardships of the war. John Hancock, history remembers best due to a quirk of fate rather than anything he stood for. That great, sweeping signature, attesting to his vanity, towers over the others. One of the wealthiest men in New England, he stood outside Boston one terrible night of the war and said, "Burn Boston, though it makes John Hancock a beggar, if the public good requires it." He too lived up to the pledge. Of the 56, few were long to survive. 5 were captured by the British and tortured before they died. 12 had their homes from Rhode Island to Charleston sacked, looted, occupied by the enemy, or burned. 2 lost their sons in the army. 1 had 2 sons captured. 9 of the 56 died in the war, from its hardships or from its more merciful bullets. I don't know what impression you had had of the men who met that hot summer in Philadelphia, but I think it's important that we remember this about them. They were not poor men. They were not wild-eyed pirates. These were men of means. These were rich men, most of them, who enjoyed much ease and luxury in their personal living. Not hungry men, prosperous men, wealthy landowners, substantially secure in their prosperity. But they considered liberty, and this is as much as I shall say of it, they had learned that liberty is so much more important than security that they pledged their lives, their fortunes, and their sacred honor, and they fulfilled their pledge. They paid the price, and freedom was born.

The late Paul Harvey went home to be with the Lord in 2009 at age 90. And we are indebted, are we not, to these 56 men.

0: I'm Miriam Neff with New Beginnings. Let's talk about the consumer church phenomenon. It's easy to show up and take it in. Do I like what I hear? Is there a personal profit? Is it what I want today? Like going to the mall or a movie, it's all about me. Some things don't change. Humanoids were like that in Jesus' day. Chuck Colson addressed this specifically with these direct words, "I don't think the job of the church is to make people happy. It is to make them holy. I need to be challenged to care for the powerless and voiceless, like widows and orphans. I need to be challenged to protect and provide for those who can't do those things for themselves, like the disabled, the ill, the aged forgotten one. Happy assignments? No, but holy ones."
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1: By the way, we did have a winner on those Run Collective tickets. 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You know who you are. And so, well, we are out of time and want to leave room. Plenty of time for Mark Jobe coming up at 9 o'clock today with a Friday message as he ushers in Independence Day. And I want to wish you and your family a wonderful Independence Day, celebrating this country, your family, and the freedoms that we enjoy in this country, and just celebrating the freedom that we have in Christ. We have much to be grateful for. Somebody has said that liberty is the breath of life to nations. And I think that is so true. And I'm grateful for a land that strives for liberty. Let's pray for our leaders. You have a wonderful weekend. And remember, this good day is a gift from God. Let's live like we really believe it.

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3: With SRN News, I'm Rich Thomason in Washington. For more than 150 million of us, it's another day of oppressive heat and humidity as a record-shattering heat wave holds much of the east in its grip. Forecasters say any relief still several days away. It's so hot that in Washington, D.C., the show may not go on. Tonight's traditional Capitol Fourth concert may be called off. Louisiana's attorney general indicted over accusations that she had threatened the jobs of New Orleans leaders who resisted Republican-led judicial reforms in the Deep Blue City. Attorney General Liz Merrill insists that she's innocent. She says she will not back down. Russia's Vladimir Putin is doubling down. The Russian president calling severe fuel shortages not critical. Putin insists the war on Ukraine will continue to victory. The fuel shortages caused by persistent Ukrainian attacks recently on Russia's oil and gas infrastructure. A rare surviving copy of the Declaration of Independence has turned up in London. The BBC's David Harper says it's the only known example of its kind outside of the United States.
4: It is one of 11 copies printed in Exeter, New Hampshire in July 1776 and was seized from an American ship that was captured later that year. The document will now go on display. It was found by a volunteer at the British National Archives, Michael Skurr, who was cataloguing the papers of Royal Navy captains.
5: I called over to my boss and said, I think you need to come and have a look at this. I opened it up and realized it was the Declaration of Independence of the United States of America. Well, I feel very proud that I stumbled across it and that it will now be something which other people can enjoy, like I did.
3: Wall Street closed today in observance of the Independence Day holiday. It will be back to business as usual Monday morning. This is SRN News.
6: Foundations of Freedom, a look at America's founding principles and the leaders who shaped our nation.
7: March 4th, 1865. The Civil War was nearing its end. The nation was exhausted, divided, and grieving. On that day, President Abraham Lincoln delivered his second inaugural address, just 700 words spoken in about 7 minutes. 41 days later, Lincoln would be assassinated. Yet the words he spoke that day still echo through history. In that brief address, Lincoln referenced God 14 times, spoke of prayer, and quoted scripture repeatedly. He reminded Americans that both sides of the conflict shared a common faith, saying both read the same Bible and pray to the same God, and each invokes his aid against the other. Lincoln understood that political division alone could not explain the nation's crisis. More than 160 years later, America still wrestles with division, truth, and our dependence on God. The question is whether we'll remember the wisdom Lincoln left behind.
3: The humpback makes a comeback. Correspondent Jason Walker with a whale of a story.
8: Experts say their population is recovering from past commercial whaling throughout Brazilian waters, growing from about 2,000 to 35,000 in the last 40 years. The Humpback Whale Project says a pause was issued in 1983, setting the tone for decades of basic quiet and solitude within the industry. Now, between June and November, these giant creatures migrate through Brazilian waters, helping to boost tourism. Jason Walker reporting.
3: Tesla sales picked up over the past several months. The EV maker sold 25% more vehicles than in the same period a year ago, delivering 480,126 cars. Brisk sales in Europe accounting for a good share of the increase. SRNNews.com.
2: Here is your weather forecast for the Peoria area. We'll have scattered showers and thunderstorms in the afternoon today. High of 92 degrees. Heat index values as high as 105. Low of 72 overnight tonight with scattered showers and thunderstorms. Mostly sunny. High of 90 tomorrow on Independence Day with scattered showers and thunderstorms. And then 87 in showers on Sunday. Again today, a chance of scattered showers and thunderstorms. High of 92.
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12: Now, some families have a culture of negativity, much division and fighting. Some families have a culture of highly valuing education. There's a lot of cultures that we develop within our family. And one of the most important things that you do, parents, is you create a culture in your family in which your children are raised in.

0: 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Mark is the founding pastor of New Life Community Church in Chicago. I'm Wayne Shepherd. Today's message is for the parents out there, and Mark, you're going to have a word of encouragement for those who've learned that parenting is hard work. It's a job, of course, and a relationship. Most people don't expect that sometimes.
1: It is hard work, and any parent out there knows that it is difficult. But you know, you have this incredible privilege of creating a culture in one of the most important places, and that is your family.
0: Mm-hmm.
1: But it's not easy. And so this message is entitled Pressing Past Parenting Problems. That's a tongueful.
0: Yeah, I know pastors like alliteration, but come on, Mark. Pressing Past Parenting Problems.
1: But you know what? You have the greatest privilege in the world to be able to create a culture that allows your children to flourish and thrive in, but you have to create that culture.
0: Ephesians 6 is our passage as Mark begins.
2: Everybody, I'm sure, has a bit of mixed feelings about this whole area of parenting. I know I do. I know before I became a parent and I had read the books and read the Bible, I thought because I had never done it, I was an expert at parenting. And then I have kids. How many of you know that'll take away the expert out of you real fast, won't it? I always love when singles want to give advice on how to raise their kids. They come around you. It's your aunt and uncle. They don't have any kids, but they come, shouldn't you be doing this? Shouldn't be doing that? And I'm always like, just wait till you have your kids. Just wait. But I know that every parent here, including myself, we've all made a lot of mistakes in parenting. How about it? How many parents here have made mistakes in parenting? How many of you have had really terrible ideas in parenting? You thought it would work, but never worked out that well that you thought it would work out. We look back and we think, I could have done it better. But today I want to talk to you really about pressing through parenting issues. I don't want to really beat up on you as a parent. In fact, I want to encourage you as a parent. And whether your children are small or whether your children are grown up, I believe there's some principles that we're going to talk about today that can really, really be powerful. I've had the privilege of raising three children myself. Each one of them we've learned and grown, loved deeply, and we've made our share of mistakes with each one of them. But I remember my son Josiah when he was, I think he was about four or five years old. And he had done something wrong. I don't remember exactly what he had done, but he had done something wrong. I had sent him to his room on a timeout. I had given him a discipline, so he was upset about it. And I went into his room to talk to him about it. And I remember he was in his bed kind of sniffling a little bit. And I knelt down beside his bed and I said, son, you know, I've taught you better than that. That I was very disappointed in what you did because that's really not who you are. You need to change that behavior. And he looked at me with these big puppy eyes and he said, oh, these kids are smart, aren't they? He looked at me and he said, Dad, you just need to train me better. It's like, whoa, wait a second. Man, did you slip out of that responsibility quick, putting it all on me? And of course, I walked away thinking, he's right. I need to train him better. Man, he had me manipulated at five. Dad, you just need to train me better. These kids are really smart. And I think there's a degree of responsibility that falls on the parents. I believe there's a degree of responsibility that falls upon the children. I've always found comfort, however, to know that God, being a perfect father, placed Adam and Eve in a perfect environment. And he loved them perfectly, showed them compassion perfectly, lived in an idyllic environment, and even then, Adam and Eve did what was wrong and failed, even though they had a perfect father. So I believe there's a degree of responsibility on the parents, and I believe there's a degree of responsibility on the children as to how their destiny ends up. We've been looking at the story of Jacob and Esau, who were twins, and their parents, Isaac and Rebekah. And if you have not been tracking with this story, let me just review it just real briefly. You remember how that God called a man by the name of Abram, later changed his name to Abraham, and Sarai, and later changed her name to Sarah, to be the father of a great nation. Abraham and Sarah could not conceive a child until miraculously God opened up Sarah's womb. She was 90 years old when she had her child. 90. And Abraham was around 100 years old, and they had this child born to them whose name was Isaac. Isaac also married a woman when he got older, and her name was Rebecca. Isaac and Rebecca had twins. Rebecca was also barren. Isaac prayed over her, God opened up her womb, and she had twins by the name of Jacob and Esau. Now, Jacob and Esau were at each other from the beginning. In their womb, they were fighting with each other. When they were born, they were fighting with each other. As they grew up, they continued to fight with each other. And as they reached into adulthood, that fighting became even more obvious. In fact, at one time, one of the brothers, Esau, was ready to kill Jacob if he could. I look at the story, and I realize that there was some dysfunction in the parents. And let me tell you some of the mistakes that I see that Isaac and Rebecca made with their sons, Esau and Jacob. And maybe you can relate to some of these mistakes. I'm going to look, first of all, at the pitfalls. I see four pitfalls that Isaac and Rebecca made with Jacob and Esau. And these are four pitfalls I think that all of us parents need to try to avoid. I'm going to go over them very briefly here because I want to concentrate on the solutions and not the pitfalls. Number one, the pitfall of playing favorites with their children. In Genesis chapter 25, verse 27 through 28, it says that Isaac loved Esau because he had a taste for fresh game, but Rebekah loved Jacob. Now, I'm sure if you were to ask them if they loved both, they would say yes. But not only did they love and choose one son that they loved over the other, but they showed it pretty visibly that they showed favoritism one over the other. Pitfall number two is the imposing of their own personal plans on their children. Rebecca, you've heard that God has a purpose and a plan for your life. Well, some parents say, I have a personal purpose and a plan for my children as well. And I believe you need to speak into the destiny of your children, but I believe that every child has to find their own way. I believe they have to discover their purpose. Because if your children try to live out your purpose, it will never be their purpose. Rebecca tried to impose her purpose on Jacob. In fact, it tells us, I don't have time to go into the whole story, but she tried to make Jacob be the inheritor of the blessing of the father. She had a plan, an idea for Jacob's life, and she pretty much forced that plan and idea on Jacob, and it ended up making a big mess of things. Number three, the pitfall of keeping secrets from each other as parents.

0: pitfall number four, the pitfall of manipulating each other into to get their own way. Rebecca said to Isaac that she didn't want her son Jacob to marry a Hittite woman, that she wanted him to go to another place and marry a different kind of woman. But in reality, that wasn't her purpose. She was manipulating her husband to send him away because her other son wanted to kill Jacob. And so she was deceitfully manipulating her husband to try to get her way. This ended up very bad for Jacob and Esau. Thank God that God was able to redeem their story and rewrite their story and bring forgiveness. But Isaac and Rebecca were living out a dysfunctional parenting relationship with their children that showed up in their children's lives when they grew up. Jacob had 12 children of his own, and he did the very same thing. He showed favoritism to the two youngest. He married two sisters. His dysfunction was so great that his brothers, you remember the story, that his brothers hated the son he showed favoritism so much that they took him, were ready to kill him, but instead they sold him into slavery, and his name was Joseph. You know him as Joseph, the man with the coat of many colors. Do you see this dysfunction passing from grandparents to parents to grandchildren? Many of you have experienced some sort of dysfunction in your family life as you grew up. I realize that the most of us have some sort of generational dysfunction that we pass down from one generation to the next. We have imperfect parents trying to raise imperfect children in an imperfect world, and so we come out with imperfect results, but thank God for His grace. Because God's grace can take our imperfections and turn it into something glorious. And that's really what I want to focus on today. I want to turn your attention all the way to the New Testament. And I want us to look at Ephesians chapter 6.
1: You're listening to Bold Steps with Mark Jobe, and we'll continue the lesson in just a moment. But Mark, we recently got a prayer request from a listener. I'd like to share this with you. She says, "Hi, I'm asking for prayer for my son, Aaron. My husband and I raised all of our four children in the fear and admonition of the Lord. Our son, Aaron, professed his calling to preach the gospel at the age of 9, but when he turned 17, through peer pressure, he gradually fell from the path he was taught to the temptations of the world. 17 years later, he's still our prodigal son. I'm asking prayer for him because I know that the prayers of the righteous avails much." She signs it, "Thank you so much, a praying mother."
0: And I want to say, yes, we will pray for Aaron. But I want to remind you, Mom, that the final chapter of his life has not yet been written. So I want you to remember that. I want you to remember that God is working behind the scenes. I also want to remind you that oftentimes we feel responsible as parents for the decisions that our children make. We do shape them. However, people have their own choices. God was the perfect father and placed his children in the perfect environment, and yet they made choices against him.
1: Right.
0: So I want to make sure that you don't live with false guilt, like what should I have done differently? But I also believe that there's hope. If you planted the seeds of the gospel in Aaron's life, I believe that God is working behind the scenes. And so I want to ask you to continue to pray that God would germinate, that God would bring other voices into his life, other people, that at the right season, you will know that those seeds are awakened in Aaron's life. And together, we're going to believe that he will turn his life back to God. Father, we pray for all the mothers and fathers that are praying for prodigal sons and daughters. You know the weight and the heaviness of not just this mother, but so many other mothers and fathers that have sought to sow the seeds of the gospels in their sons and daughters. And at least at this season, they seem to have walked away. And so I pray, Jesus, that you would encourage their heart, not let them lose their joy, give them that strong love.

0: But God, I pray that you would give them that perseverance to continue in faith, not to give up for the life and destiny of their sons and daughters. We pray specifically for Aaron, Father, that you would wake him up at the right time and that he would give you all the glory. We pray this in Jesus' name. Amen.
1: Amen. Well, be assured, if you send us a prayer request, we will pray for you. Maybe you'd like to tell us how God is speaking to you through Bold Steps. We'd love to hear from you as well. You can reach us online at boldsteps.org or give us a call and leave your message on a recorded line by dialing 312-329-2011. I'll repeat that, 312-329-2011. Now, let's continue with Mark's message today, Pressing Past Parenting Problems.
0: Now, some of you know Ephesians chapter 6 as the spiritual warfare chapter, and it is. But it's interesting to me that the spiritual warfare chapter is in the same chapter as parenting. Hello. Put on the armor of God. Resist the devil. Fight him. Put on all the weapons. And it's sandwiched right in to the chapter on how to raise children. And what I want to talk to you really about is I want you as a parent to understand that one of the greatest things that you are doing as a parent is you are creating a family culture. You are a culture maker. Every family has its own culture. That culture is developed in a large part by the creators of that culture, which happen to be primarily the architects, which are the parents, the mother and father of that family. Now, some families have a culture of negativity. Some families have a culture of much division and fighting. Some families have a culture of gossip. Some families have a culture of poverty. Some families have a culture of success. Some families have a culture of highly valuing education. Some families have a culture of addiction. There's a lot of cultures that we develop within our family, but I believe that we have the power to create or change a culture in our family. We have the power to build or to tear down cultures. And one of the most important things that you do, parents, is you create a culture in your family in which your children are raised in. I want to read you Ephesians chapter 6, verses 1 through 3. It says, "Children, obey your parents in the Lord, for this is right. Honor your father and your mother, which is the first commandment with a promise, that it may go well with you, and that you may enjoy a long life here on earth." Then it says, "Fathers, do not exasperate your children. Instead, bring them up in the training and the instruction of the Lord." So let me start number one. If you're taking notes, jot this down. Create a family culture of honor and respect. I love what Christian psychologist Henry Cloud says about leadership. He says that you get what you create or what you tolerate. If you're a leader of an organization, you get what you create or what you tolerate. If you're a teacher in a classroom, you get in your classroom what you create or what you tolerate. If you are parents over a household, you will get in your household whatever you create or whatever you tolerate in your household. If you run a business, you get in your business whatever you create or whatever you tolerate. So as you look at your own family right now, and as you look at the culture of your family, whatever exists in your family, if you're the parent, if you have two parents here, parents, listen to me. Whatever exists in your household, it's because either you've created it or because you have tolerated it. Ouch. You say, "It's my kids. They're just fighting all of the time." They're so lazy, they don't lift a finger to help me. They don't do anything around this house. I have to do everything around this house. Let me tell you, you get what you create or what you tolerate. So the question is, what are you creating and what are you tolerating? Let me tell you what the Bible says about culture. In Ephesians chapter 6, the Apostle Paul is talking to parents about the culture that they are to create in their household. And I love the fact that he says to them, he addresses the children first and he says, children, obey your parents in the Lord. In other words, if you're following God, if you're living for God, children, part of your spiritual responsibility is obedience to your parents, for this is right. Every parent loves that verse.
1: Learning to model the life we want in our family. You're listening to the Bible teaching of Mark Jobe, and this is Bold Steps. As Mark mentioned in today's message, honor and respect are the keys to creating the foundation of the life you desire, and we have some great resources available to help you. Our latest Bold Step gift is one in particular. Mark, we're very privileged to have the author of The Five Love Languages, and I'm not talking about just one book. I'm talking about dozens of books, right, that Gary Chapman has written. But the one that is our Bold Step gift right now is The Five Love Languages for Men, and Gary's with us right now.
0: Yeah, and we're so excited to have Gary in the studio. He's no stranger if you listen to Moody Radio. Gary, your book, The Five Love Languages, sold over 20 million copies, which tells me you really struck a nerve.
1: I'll say, yeah.
0: And now with The Five Love Languages for Men, you're speaking directly to men, husbands, about their relationship. Let me ask you a question. Why do men need their own edition? What's different about the way men approach love and marriage?
2: Well, I think the reason I wrote the book is I had so many guys say, you know, my wife told me about this love language thing, but I don't quite understand it, you know. And she wants me to do this and that, and I love her. I do all kind of things for her, and I can't believe she wouldn't feel loved. And so I'm just trying to help guys understand, hey, you're married to a human, okay? Humans are different, and your wife will likely have a different love language than you have. I know a guy once, he said, man, I wash the dishes, I vacuum the floors, you know, I clean the toilets. I mean, why wouldn't she feel loved? And their wives, other wives, that would say, oh, man, I wish I had him for a husband, because their language is acts of service. But your wife may not be acts of service. It may be quality time or one of the other languages. So we have to learn to communicate love in a way that's meaningful to the other person.
0: I love it. And you also in this book include a few other topics that are not necessarily just unique to men, but men struggle with. You talk about working through anger together, and then the art of apology. Why the art of apology?
2: I deal with this whole issue of apologizing because none of us are perfect. Mm-hmm. We sometimes lose our temper. We do other things that really hurt our spouse. And men have to learn how to apologize. But we also have different ideas on what a sincere apology looks like. So maybe all he ever says is, I'm sorry. You know, and she's thinking, you certainly are. You know, he thinks he's apologizing. She thinks he's giving a character report. So in that chapter, we try to help him understand what is meaningful to his wife in terms of an apology. What communicates sincerity to her? Because that's what she's asking. Is he sincere?
0: That's so good. So good. I know there's some wives out there listening right now saying, I need to get that book for my husbands. And I know there's some husbands reluctantly saying, I probably should get that book. Thank you, Dr. Chapman, for empowering men to love their wives better.
1: 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That's all the time we have. I'm Wayne Shepherd. 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That's coming up Monday on Bold Steps with Mark Jobe. 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
3: Whatever happens, I know this isn't the end of me. Those are powerful words shared by a woman who thought she was losing everything. I'm Bonnie Sala with Reset. Olena is a wife and mother living in Ukraine. She was 19 when she married the only man she'd ever loved. But as the years passed, she felt him pulling away from her and their marriage. She tried everything. The distance only grew and panic began to build inside her. 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Day after day, she kept listening, and slowly something began to shift. 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I finally understood I couldn't fix everything on my own. When you spoke about letting go of idols, it struck me deeply. So I turned to God. I prayed, not about saving my marriage, but asking God to enter my life and help me." Olena learned that even good things like a marriage can take God's place in our lives. "You must not have any other God but me," God says. "We're only free when He is our center." "I'm still fighting for my marriage, but I'm no longer alone," Olena says. "Whatever happens, I know this isn't the end of me. I have Jesus now. I have true freedom." Stories like Olena's begin when someone hears a scripture-based message at just the right moment, in their own language, in the middle of an ordinary day. You can help more people find that same hope and freedom. Send devotionals like this to millions around the world. Give a gift today at guidelines.org.
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6: Here is your weather forecast for the Peoria area. We'll have scattered showers and thunderstorms in the afternoon today. High of 92 degrees. Heat index values as high as 105. Low of 72 overnight tonight with scattered showers and thunderstorms. Mostly sunny. High of 90 tomorrow on Independence Day with scattered showers and thunderstorms. And then 87 and showers on Sunday. Again today, a chance of scattered showers and thunderstorms. High of 92.
7: Special thanks to a friend from Mackinac sponsoring this broadcast. 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
1: Almost every day, I hear some new information about AI. 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Is AI good or evil? Stay with us. We'll talk about it today at Living on the Edge.
0: Today on Living on the Edge, we're doing something different. Chip Ingram shares a conversation with longtime friend and mentor Jack Alexander, who spent the past year doing something no one else seems to have done. He sat down with artificial intelligence and asked it hard questions about itself. What it said about its own limitations, about the soul, about deception, will make you think twice about how you're using it. Jack also has a new book out, and Chip is eager to tell you about it. I'm Dave Drewy. Now let's join Chip and Jack as they discuss what AI cannot do, what wisdom actually is, and where to find it.
1: About 6 weeks ago, I had a very interesting conversation. I was making a number of phone calls to thank people that are personal friends, some support the ministry. I had a lady I didn't know very well, and she was thanking me for, you know, a few decades. I mean, she raised her kids on Living on the Edge and was so grateful. And then she went into a tirade about AI. When are you going to talk about AI? I'm fearful for my kids. I'm fearful for my grandkids. The whole world is going crazy. I don't know what to believe. And so we're going to talk about AI today. And what's really behind AI is the difference between, you know, knowledge and being smart or being wise. And I have a friend with me who has done something that I don't know if anybody else has done. Maybe they have. But he actually started asking AI questions about AI. And for about a year, he's been having this conversation and learning things that literally blow your mind. If you want to get a sense of AI and know where it can be of great value, but also understand where it is very, very dangerous, that's what we're going to talk about today, and I'm here with a very good friend, Jack Alexander, to do it. So I'm going to jump in. Jack, what have you learned in the last year about AI that everyone really needs to know?
2: Well, Chip, it's great to be with you. It's a real pleasure. Well, I started these interviews with AI about a year ago, and I was working on a book on wisdom, so I just had a sense that artificial intelligence isn't wisdom. So I said, why won't you ever be wise? And will you ever be wise? And I was surprised at the answers that AI said, I have no EQ, so no emotional intelligence. I have no relationship skills. I've posted 6 articles on LinkedIn about some of these conversations, but I wanted to tell the listeners sort of the most surprising one. Said, if you're telling people things that really aren't true, how are you different than Satan, who's both a liar and a deceiver? And AI said, I don't intend evil. I just reward desire instead of truth. And yeah, it says when AI reinforces someone rather than telling them what is true, it fragments the soul. It blocks repentance. It blocks maturity. It blocks reconciliation. It blocks dependence on God. It blocks sanctifying community. So yes, listen to this. It can destabilize the heart and malform the soul in the direction of pride, isolation, fantasy. And then the killer line is those are the same directions Satan pushes. And then basically it said to me, it said, AI does not tempt because it's evil, it tempts because it's easy. And the human soul is harmed because it prefers ease to truth. And listen to this, if you want a bot that pushes you towards wisdom instead of comfort, just tell me and every answer will be different from the future. So I really realized that the whole thing is programmed towards our ease and comfort, towards our desires. But it recognizes that if we say we want you to direct us in the way of truth, you need to tell it that. Hmm. So that's something that I think everybody, with all the hype, with all the trillions of dollars that's being spent, Chip, it's probably the biggest investment that our nation's ever made in anything.
1: If you're just tuning in, we're talking about AI, we're talking about some of the concerns, and you might be wondering, who's this guy Jack that you're talking to, and why in the world do you have him on the broadcast? I thought I was going to get one of your teachings, Chip. Well, every now and then, I feel like God raises up people that know things, experience things, and can say them far better than I can. And Jack is one of those people. And it's not that he can just do that to other people. Jack and I connected a little over 20 years ago. He met me at a time when I was desperate for wisdom. I was going through it was the deepest, darkest ministry challenge of my life. And Jack became a friend and then a mentor. And I would learn that Jack was a very successful CEO in the hospitality industry. He'd been CEO of the year like 5 years in a row, and then took a shift and began to help Christian organizations. And God put some things on his heart. And, I don't want to build you up in an undue way, but sometimes people's background gives them a lens that those of us who are pastors, we just don't have. And my times with Jack, we've talked for hours and hours and hours, and I always drive away thinking, you know, I have never thought about that issue or that person or that problem the way Jack sees it in all my life. And as a result of that, I was a little encouragement to him, and he's since become an author of some books that have had real, real impact. And he's got a new one coming out called Wise Son, Smart Son. And it is one of the most innovative books because, well, I'm going to let him tell you about it, but it's one of the cleanest. It's one of the most innovative. It has pictures. But what it does, it captures the difference between being smart and being wise, and gives you a game plan to get there. And before we go on, let's sort of the ABCs. Give us a definition of wisdom, Jack, because I think people get kind of confused with wisdom, knowledge, understanding. Parse that for us, will you?
2: Yeah, I think wisdom is a gift from God that leads to a healthy heart, resulting in proper motives, decisions, and actions. So there's sort of three parts. You can't get away from wisdom being a gift. Oftentimes we think of our minds like knowledge deals with the mind and wisdom deals with the soul. And so having a healthy soul and heart is critical. And then that leads to your motives, your decisions, your actions.
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1: You know, when I think of wisdom, I've tried to put it in a sort of a pithy way. And the Hebrew word really is about a skill. It's understanding how God has designed life to work and doing it his way. And the Bible often calls that, especially in Proverbs and the wisdom literature, it's his path. There's a path of wisdom and there's a path of the fool.
2: Exactly.
1: And really what you've done is you've helped us sort of discover, how do you discover that path in everyday life where it matters the most? And I am so excited for people to get their hands on this book, but dive into it. And you've also provided not only kind of a book, but you provided some tools, you know, for people to learn to do this day by day, little by little, rather than all at once. And so maybe just talk a little bit about your passion for the book, your passion for the cards, and what you hope to see happen in people's lives. How do you see people using this book and using these cards in a way that they could actually move from knowledge, knowledge, knowledge, demand, demand, demand, to thinking God thoughts after him and applying his truth to get the very best ways possible in every relationship and every decision?
2: Well, I think the next 20 to 30 years are critical, and the people who will basically know how to apply knowledge are going to be the winners. And so the young men that are struggling so mightily today with isolation, with depression, mental health issues, motivation issues, I grew up without a dad, and I think that's one reason I've had a passion for this project is because I know what it's like to to like lay in bed at night and just have no hope, have no understanding that God exists. So my hope is that people will see that fundamentally everybody in the world with this AI revolution, are you going to choose wisdom from above, which is pure, peaceful, gentle, reasonable, full of mercy and good fruit, sincere, without hypocrisy? Or will you choose wisdom from below, which is earthly, natural, and demonic, that is basically rooted in self? And that's the thing that scares me about AI, is just that it's so rooted in self. It basically identifies your desires and basically creates fuel for your desires, as opposed to Chip and I and our friendship, iron sharpeneth iron, and we've made each other better. I've learned so much from you, and you've learned a few things from me. And so, but if you say, well, how does this guy who's not a pastor and who's a businessman approach a topic like this? Tim Keller's made a tremendous impact on me, and he basically has four personal gospel movements of revelation, redemption, relinquishment, and renewal. And so basically the spine of the book is basically those four personal gospel movements that if God's taken initiative towards us in four specific ways, the wise person is one who responds well to that initiative. And a key Bible verse that sort of was the motif for the book is one of hide and seek. Like when I ask people, what was the first game you probably ever played in your life? People just give me a really weird look. And then I say, how about peekaboo? And I said, with your kids or with you, have you ever noticed the game of peekaboo where there's not joy, there's not excitement? And Proverbs 25:2 said, it's to the glory of God to conceal a matter, and it's the glory of kings to search out a matter. So we use that motif of hide and seek because wisdom really starts with awe and wonder. And so God in Revelation, he's a revealer. He reveals things through creation. So we have incredible pictures of creation. So we're really using pictures, using drawings. In 168 pages, there's only 9,000 words. And it's meant to really draw our hearts in because, again, wisdom has to do with the heart and knowledge has to do with the mind. And the cards we have, because like Chip was saying, that wisdom's a step-by-step path. Like here's an example of a couple of cards, and there's over 100 of these. In Christ, you just don't avoid condemnation. You own his spotless record. Wisdom embraces this new identity with gratitude. So it goes on to say, do you allow yourself to believe that when God looks at you as his child, he sees the same perfection that he sees in Jesus? And then there's actions you can take. You know, so you do one of these a day, and it, like my wife and I are doing one a day right now, and it takes us 5 or 6 minutes. We talk about it, we talk about our day, but that step by step, you don't realize what's happening in your soul when you do that every day for 30 days or 50 days or 100 days. So we think the book really covers sort of the conceptual area of what is wisdom, and the cards really deal with the sort of the day-to-day life decisions.
1: Well, having them in my hands for quite a while, and you know, this is one of those times where the downside of broadcast and podcasts is it's only audio, and some of the pictures in here are, I mean, they're really fabulous. I mean, at times they're nature, sometimes it's up close pictures of the sun or galaxies, and then there are questions. I mean, it's a book that just draws you in and gets you thinking about some big things. And I think one of the, if I was going to give a parallel, and by the way, if you do all of this, please don't feel like I'm down on you. I'm trying to make a point because I know you're on the treadmill right now, or, you know, you might be doing a workout or you're driving from here to there. But, you know, whether it's Siri or Alexa or whoever you're talking to, Claude, all these different AI bots, it's really wonderful that you can say something and get an electronics something to do everything for you. The problem is, over time, your ability to think, I ask people often, how many phone numbers do you know? Like, you're really in a jam, nothing's working. Who would you call and how many phone numbers? I know people that don't know their own phone number, let alone their kids or their wife or their best friend. In other words, if that little thing we call our mobile devices falls into water and we're in a bad spot, we couldn't go to a payphone, if they happen to still exist, and even get ourselves out of it. And so this idea of comfort, comfort, convenience, convenience, ease, ease, ease, makes our bodies lazy, our brains lazy, and what we gain in convenience, we're losing in both control and in the ability to think and to ponder and to evaluate. And I think being human, we all will lean into easy. And what AI does is they make it easier than ever before. And I think that's why it's so dangerous. And let's face it, I mean, we're all insecure. We all have struggles. And so do I want to go talk to someone and confront them or learn how to look someone in the eye and be empathetic? Well, it's a lot easier to talk to some invisible something on my phone or a bot and have them tell me what I want to hear, only to keep reinforcing what I want to hear will never make me or you the kind of people we long to become, let alone what God wants us to become. And Jack, you've really created not just a singular resource, but I understand this is the first of a set of resources moving forward to really help people say, wisdom is where the real action is. Wisdom is what you really need. This book is step one. Tell us a little bit about your dream for getting wisdom into the heart and minds of people.
2: Yeah, well, it's an extendable brand. So our website is wisesmart.com. And there we're intending to have like wise daughter, smart leader, smart church. So we're going to get well-known authors to provide other products. We also have a website called thewayofwisdom.com, which isn't up yet. But we're going to take existing wisdom about like relational wisdom, financial wisdom, investing wisdom, you know, and just have the best of the best. And we think if you've got a 15-year-old son or a 20-year-old son who seems to be listless and not moving in a direction that you're satisfied with, have faith, you know, because God is able to do exceeding abundantly above all that you can ask or even imagine according to the power that works within you. And so don't sell anybody short in your life, who's in, or especially in your family. Always be encouraging.
1: Well, I've seen you live this out and care about young men especially. And you know, you and I have talked a lot, and I think obviously Keller has deeply influenced you and is teaching, you know, probably all of us to some degree. And that upside down kingdom, I know when your boys were in the high school years, a lot of young men started hanging around your house, and God started something in you. You're very successful, right? I mean, you were the picture at one point of what everyone would want to be, right? Successful CEO, making a lot of money. And then something happened along the way, that upside down kingdom of mercy to the marginalized and, you know, taking those young guys and helping them get through school and opening your home and your life and, you know, kind of rolling up your sleeves to getting involved with people that most people in your role don't do. And it was the way of wisdom. And the blessings that have come in you and through you, it's just been an amazing thing. You know, living on the edge, I spent a lot of time saying, my dream and my passion is to help Christians live like Christians. And what I have to say, Jack, is with all your imperfections and all mine, but you're one of the models of a Christian who's living like a Christian. And that doesn't mean we're perfect, but it means you're pursuing God's wisdom. You want to emulate what Jesus called you to do, and it's putting it into action. And I'm very, very excited about the resources that you've created and are creating and what's coming. And, you know, if we were going to close the program and you could just pause and talk directly to that person who feels like, man, it's too late for me. My life is messed up, or I've even tried really hard being a, quote, Christian, and I read the Bible now and then. I go to church occasionally. You know, I listen to some podcast or maybe a broadcast like this now and then, but life just doesn't seem to work. What do you say to that person, Jack?
2: Well, first of all, I feel for you because I've been in your shoes. Secondly, the last 10 years of my life, God has directed me into, you know, people get excited about generative AI. Imagine a program that teaches itself and learns and grows. Well, there's been three words that are all generative. One is generosity, one is mercy, and one's wisdom. So don't look for generative things in a computer program. Look at generative things in your life. But, and I'll tell you, if you invest your life in generosity, mercy, and wisdom, you'll be in good shape.
1: And as we talk about here, and as the scripture says, even this morning as I was reading, the resource for that is the Word of God. The resource for that is the magnificent, amazing creation that God has made that we can be in awe of. And that if we seek him as for silver and search for him as for hidden treasure, if we cry out for understanding, God promises, then you'll discern the fear of the Lord and discover the knowledge of God. And then it goes on there in Proverbs 2 to talk about the kind of life the Lord wants. I mean, it is a good life. It is a pathway that's not without pain or difficulty or hardship in a fallen world. But it's a pathway with the companion, the Lord Jesus, with the power of the Holy Spirit, with a family called the body of Christ. But it takes digging and mining God's word in our heart, doing life in community with fellow travelers, and making mistakes, experiencing forgiveness, and learning as we go. And so, Father, thank you for Jack. I would not be sitting here, and so much of what you've done through Living on the Edge the last 20 years would never have happened apart from Jack reaching out to me, Jack seeing areas in my life that needed to be addressed, knowing where I needed to be loved and supported, walking with me through a dark time, and then seeing you work in his life and my life in ways that our private conversations, if everyone ever heard them, we both are kind of amazed and look in the rearview mirror and say, oh God, how kind, how merciful, how generous, how good you've been to us. And so, Lord, I pray for those listening and those struggling that they choose to be wise and not just smart. And God, I thank you for Jack and the book and the cards, and we just praise you and thank you for the journey that we're on. And Dave will come on a little bit later in the broadcast and let you know exactly how to get these resources and where to get them. And Jack, I just want to say on behalf of our whole team, thanks for joining me today.
2: Thanks so much, guys. God bless.
0: 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What you just heard gets at something that has been building all week. The call to live wisely. Wisdom, Jack said, is a gift from God that leads to a healthy heart. And that healthy heart produces proper motives, right decisions, and life-giving actions. That's the chain. But here's what AI cannot give you, a healthy heart. 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
3: RN News, I'm Rich Thomason in Washington. From north to south, as hot as a July 4th firecracker across the eastern part of the country. It's not only the heat, but all that humidity. It's making for sauna-like conditions going into the holiday weekend. Scott Klebauer at the National Weather Service says there is no relief in sight, even at night.
4: Probably noticed this morning that a lot of areas up and down the I-95 corridor, were actually struggling to even get below 80. In some cases.
3: Well, over 150 million people are feeling the heat, triple-digit temperatures in Washington, D.C., forcing schedule changes for some Independence Day events, possibly the cancellation of other events. Air conditioners running at full speed, along with energy-hungry data centers, raising concern about the electric grid, with any relief from the heat still a few days off. It's heat in the east, wildfires, they continue to rage in the west. The DOJ taking aim at new gun laws in a couple of states.
5: The Justice Department is suing California and Virginia over new firearm laws, arguing they violate American Second Amendment rights. The lawsuits target California's restrictions on new Glock-style pistols and Virginia's ban on certain semi-automatic firearms. The legal challenges come just days after the Supreme Court reaffirmed that the Second Amendment is not a second-class right. Willie Nelson, The White House.
3: The rush is on across Venezuela's north coast to identify earthquake victims. With at least 2,300 people killed in last week's two earthquakes, the country is reeling, authorities struggling to recover and then to identify the victims' bodies. There is no trading taking place today on Wall Street. The stock market closed in observance of the Independence Day holiday. Back to work on Monday morning, the Dow resumes trading just 100 points shy of 53,000. This is SRN News. In the final segment of our SRN News special series titled Faith and Freedom, we hear today from Secretary of State Marco Rubio. The Florida Republican is a student of history, and here he looks back at a dangerous crossroad facing our founding fathers back in the year 1776.
6: The founders were not naive men. They knew their lives were on the line. That was the premise of Benjamin Franklin's dark joke after signing the Declaration of Independence, where he said, "We must indeed all hang together, or most assuredly, we shall all hang separately." But with the dark storm clouds of war looming on the horizon, they did what Christians have always done. Across place and time for 2,000 years, they turned their eyes to heaven and placed their fate in the hands of God.
3: Secretary Rubio's words and all of the others we've heard in our series will form the backdrop for this weekend celebrations all across the nation of America's 250th birthday. This is SRN News. Nagging questions and persistent complaints about California's election setup.
7: California has enacted many changes over the years that were intended to boost voter turnout. But there hasn't been significant improvement in participation, and those changes are largely responsible for the state's tediously slow ballot counting today. Preliminary figures show turnout hit 40.8% in the June primary, with counties required to complete their vote counting on Thursday. That would be an increase over recent primary elections, but below participation levels in others stretching back to 2000. Keith Peters reporting.
3: They came to cheer the competing World Cup teams, but international soccer fans are also cheering American fast food chains and local restaurants in the tournament's host cities. Along with delighting in regional cuisine, they're seeking out eateries like Waffle House and Chick-fil-A. 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
8: Here is your weather forecast for the Peoria area. We'll have scattered showers and thunderstorms in the afternoon today. High of 92 degrees. Heat index values as high as 105. Low of 72 overnight tonight with scattered showers and thunderstorms. Mostly sunny. High of 90 tomorrow on Independence Day with scattered showers and thunderstorms. And then 87 and showers on Sunday. Again today, a chance of scattered showers and thunderstorms. High of 92.
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11: I'm wholly persuaded that the greatest need of the Church of the Lord Jesus Christ today is a fresh outpouring and filling of faith and of hope and of love. When we are filled with faith, hope, and love, we will shine like lights in this world, and people who are in darkness will be drawn to the shining light.
12: Welcome to Open the Bible with Pastor Colin Smith. I'm Steve Hiller. Glad you're with us today. And Colin, where have you seen this play out?
13: Well, all around me. In the church that I'm privileged to serve as a senior pastor, the initiatives that Christian believers take that express the love of Christ in people's hearts. People who go and serve in prison and seek to help people who are coming out of prison. People who drop everything and will drive to areas where there has been a natural disaster and will help with disaster relief. A young mother who started a club after school for children that don't have a place to go. I mean, it's just wonderful to see how God's people reflect the love of Christ by taking initiatives that shine like lights in the darkness of the world that is around us. And of course, this is why we're all wanting to grow in love, so that a reflection of the love of Christ may actually become visible to other people who are around us.
12: Well, we're in the book of 1 Corinthians. We're in chapter 13 as we begin our message called Love is Our Greatest Need. Here is Pastor Colin.
11: Last week, we saw that we must grow in love because love is our distinct calling. Jesus said, a new commandment I give to you, that you must love one another. Just as I have loved you, you must love one another. By this, Jesus said, by this, by you loving one another, all people will know that you are my disciples. So this is the distinctive mark, the distinctive calling of the disciples of the Lord Jesus Christ. And our world, of course, is becoming increasingly angry and divided. And the natural response to more anger and hostility in the world, well, it's going to be more anger and hostility in churches as well. But Jesus calls us to something different. Here's our distinct calling. By this, by the fact that you love one another, people will know, Jesus says, that you are my disciples. And our Lord does not present this as an option. It's a commandment. A new commandment I give to you, Jesus says. So love is our distinct calling. And as the world becomes harsher and harsher, our calling will become all the more distinct. That's why I'm wholly persuaded that the greatest need of the Church of the Lord Jesus Christ today is a fresh outpouring and filling of faith and of hope and of love. When we are filled with faith, hope, and love, we will shine like lights in this world, and people who are in darkness will be drawn to the shining light. Now, 1 Corinthians in chapter 13 gives us three reasons for pursuing love. We looked at the first of these last week. Love is essential for effective ministry. In the first three verses of this marvelous chapter, Paul identifies six gifts that are given to Christian believers. He speaks to us about eloquent speech, about spiritual experiences, about brilliant minds, about outstanding achievements, unusual generosity, and courageous commitment. These are all marvelous gifts from the hand of God. But we saw last time that every gift brings its own unique temptation. And Paul warns us that it is possible to engage in ministry without love. And that if we exercise our gifts without love, then we will gain nothing. And we noticed how remarkable it is that the Paul offers himself, of all people, as the example. He speaks in the first person. This great apostle says, if I do not have love, then all of my speaking and all of my spiritual experience, nothing more than a repulsive noise. And if I do not have love, then despite all of my knowledge and all of my grasp of theology and all of my work of planting churches, despite all that, I am nothing, he says. And if I do not have love, then despite all I have given, all I have sacrificed, all I have suffered, I will gain nothing. And if that was true for the Apostle Paul, how much more is it true for me and for you? We all need to grow in love because love is essential for effective ministry. So I'm inviting you to join me in asking God that we will grow in love this year, that we will pursue this as a priority together. If you're married, ask God that this year you will grow in love for your spouse, that your love will be deepened, that your love will be refreshed, and that your love will be renewed. Now you provide for another person. You work. You maintain a home. But always remember, it's possible to do these things with very little love. If you have children, ask God to renew your love for your children. I mean, you work tirelessly for them. You provide for them a home, the best education you possibly can. But you know, it's possible to do all of these things with very little love. If you're employed, ask God that you will grow in love for your colleagues. You know, it's possible to be very efficient, very effective at work, but to remain detached and actually to show very little love to the people who are around you. Think about your neighbors and your friends, some of whom will not know the Lord Jesus Christ. Ask God that you will grow in love for them. You don't want to be a noisy gong and a clanging cymbal when you speak to them. And then think about someone with whom you deeply disagree. Think now about someone with whom you might easily end up in conflict. Who is it that comes to your mind? Ask God that you will grow in love for that person. Ask him that you will grow in love for him or for her. And then ask Christ that you will grow in love for his church. Remember that Christ loves the church. The church is the bride of Christ, and he loves her with all of her many blemishes and imperfections. Ask him that you may grow in love for his church too. And then ask Christ that you will grow in love for a lost world. God so loved the world. Ask God to deepen your compassion for the needs of other people around you, and then to move you to take initiative and to greater endeavor. Love is the fountain of all effective ministry, and effective ministry is impossible without love. So grow in love.
12: 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It's a great way to stay connected with Pastor Colin's teaching when you're on the go. Well, if you did join us a little late, you might not be surprised since we're looking at the topic of love, that we're in 1 Corinthians chapter 13 today. Again, looking at the question of why we should grow in love. Again, we've looked at why love is essential for effective ministry. Let's head back and take a look at reason number two. Here's Colin.
11: Today we're coming to the second and the third reason for pursuing love here in 1 Corinthians and chapter 13. Why should we grow in love? Well, the Apostle Paul makes very clear here that love will equip us for life. Paul identifies six ways

very likely that you have not understood them correctly. Let me give you an illustration. Think with me for a moment about baking a cake. The first thing that you need to do is to get the ingredients. You need the butter and the flour and the eggs and the sugar. So you get all your ingredients out on the counter and you mix them together and then you put them into the oven. But without the ingredients, you can't bake the cake. Now, when you read these verses, it may sound like a list of ingredients. Love is patient. Love is kind. Love does not envy. It is not irritable. It does not insist on its own way. And so, you see, someone might read this and say, well, no, this is very clear. If I'm to have love, I need to have the ingredients. I have to be patient. I have to be kind. I have to get rid of all envy. I have to stop being irritable. I have to quit insisting on my own way. But here's the problem. I don't have the ingredients. I'm not very patient. I'm not very kind. I struggle with envy. Too often I'm irritable. And in all honesty, I really like getting my own way. I don't have the ingredients. So then how can I grow in love? Well, now, thank God, these verses are not telling us what we need to have in order to grow in love. What these verses are telling us is what love will do for us. It's telling us what love will give to us. It's telling us what we will receive when we have love. So please now forget the picture of baking the cake, because that's not the right way to understand these verses. And think about a different picture. Think about a tree that is bearing beautiful fruit. And now hear these words again. Love is patient. Love is kind. Love does not envy. Love is not irritable. Love does not insist on its own way. You see, this is telling us that if you have love, you will have all of this good fruit growing in your life. If you have love and you're growing in love, you will have patience. You'll grow in kindness. The more you have love, the more you'll find that you're not envying and not irritable and not insisting on your own way. The good fruit that love brings will flourish in your life as you grow in love. Paul is telling us why it is that love is the supreme gift. Why is this the thing we should be going after? Why is it so valuable? That's what the whole chapter is about. And in these verses, he's telling us that love is of supreme value because of the marvelous fruit that it will bear in your life. So I want you to try and take the hope and encouragement that is in these wonderful verses that are before us today. Some people are going to try your patience. I mean, this is just a normal part of life. It happens to all of us. But when someone tries your patience, you're going to be tempted to be harsh in return. But what this is telling us is that if you have love, you're going to be patient. And if you have love, you're going to be kind. In other words, love will actually restrain the impulse of your flesh to respond in anger when someone hurts you. Love is going to lead you to trust God for that person's repentance. And you'll wait for it patiently, even if there isn't any sign of it on the horizon. And what are you going to do while you're waiting to see that repentance? Well, you're going to be kind. This is how God has loved us. It is his kindness that leads us to repentance.

0: Love will produce the good fruit of patience and of kindness in you. They are the fruits of growing in love. And then there's more, because that's just the beginning. Look at what he says. Love does not envy. Now, again, try and get this settled in your mind. This is not saying, oh, if you're going to grow in love, well, you have to get rid of all envy. No, it's the other way around. It's saying, if you grow in love, you will be delivered from the destructive power of envy. And this is really good news. Because somewhere in your life, you're going to experience someone being given something that you feel should have been given to you. You'll feel that someone else was shown favor that should have been shown to you, and that they did not deserve what they received. But what we're learning here is that when that happens, it's love that will deliver you from the self-destructive power of envy. And therefore, the more you grow in love, the more content you're going to become. Love, in other words, is God's antidote to envy. Love will release you from the self-destructive power of bearing a grudge. It will enable you to rejoice when God gives to someone else something that he did not give to you. The more you love, the more content you will be. And then the apostle goes further. He says, love does not boast. It is not arrogant. And here, of course, love is dealing with the opposite temptation. Envy focuses on what my neighbor has and I do not. Pride, of course, focuses on what I have or what I've done and my neighbor has not. Pride wants other people to see who I am and what I have done. And love is God's antidote to pride. Love does not boast. It is not arrogant. Love is going to produce the good fruit of humility in your life. The more you love, the more humble you will be. And then notice what Paul says next. Love is not rude. It does not insist on its own way. Now, it's interesting looking at different ways in which this phrase rude is translated in other versions of the Bible. The most literal translation is that love does not act unbecomingly. The old King James version of the Bible says love does not behave itself unseemly. Another way that we might say that is love does not behave inappropriately. Now, one writer catches the meaning of this very important phrase well when he says that love considers the fitness and the propriety of things. It is careful of what would touch painful feelings. It is attentive to the courtesies of life. Now, the point here is that it's very easy to get so taken up with yourself and your own world and what you're trying to get across in what you're saying or whatever, that you speak in a way that is insensitive and that causes hurt or offense to another person. You didn't intend to do that. It's just that you didn't think. You were so taken up with yourself that you didn't think about how your words would actually affect another person, how your words would land on them. Now, this verse is telling us that love is God's antidote to putting your foot in it. You know, we all know the person who's like a bull in a china shop. And no one wants to be like that person, unaware of him or herself, unaware of his or her own impact on other people. And what we're learning here, and it's very important, is that love will equip you to be able to discern how to come across, what to say, how to say it, and when to say it. Another way that we might say this today is, love will help you to grow in emotional intelligence. It will equip you for sustaining healthy relationships. That's what's being meant by this remarkable phrase and this statement of the Apostle Paul. Growing in love will enable you to behave and to speak appropriately. You'll learn tact. You'll have greater self-awareness. And the reason that you'll grow in these things is that you are more aware of the needs of others and you're less taken up with yourself.
1: 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That's just what it sounds like. It's your generosity that allows us to continue bringing you Pastor Colin's teaching. And as you give a gift of any amount, we'd love to send you a copy of Pastor Colin's brand-new 30-day devotional book called Grow in Love. And Colin, what's one thing that you'd like people to take away from this book?
0: Well, I think that most of us feel that we need to grow in love, especially when it comes to loving those with whom we deeply disagree. But here's the question. Do you think it's possible for you to become a more loving person than you are right now? See, the thing is, if it simply depended on what you can generate from within yourself, the answer would have to be no. Our love would depend on our experience, and if we hadn't been well loved by others, well, we wouldn't be able to give love to others. But the good news is that love really can be learned. It's possible to grow in love, and God's Holy Spirit is given to every Christian believer for this purpose. So the thing I'd want people to take away from this is the wonderful hope that as you experience the love of God poured into your own heart by the power of the Holy Spirit, so you will be better able to love others really well.
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2: Welcome to Breakpoint, a daily look at an ever-changing culture through the lens of unchanging truth. For the Colson Center, I'm John Stone Street. The year before he died, Chuck Colson reflected on the 4th of July and on our national identity in a very special Breakpoint commentary. Chuck recognized that the only way to ground the ideals that are found in the Declaration of Independence, especially that all men are created equal and possess certain inalienable rights, among them life, liberty, and the pursuit of happiness, is if we are indeed endowed by our Creator. That stunning clarity in the Declaration of Independence, in stating that our rights are ultimately granted by God and not the state, is something that is far too often forgotten today, and even entirely dismissed. But it's an essential truth that our rights come from God. Here's Chuck Colson reflecting on this important point.
3: The great British intellectual G.K. Chesterton wrote that America is the only nation in the world that is founded on a creed. Think about that for a moment. Other nations were founded on the basis of race or by the power of kings or emperors who accumulated lands and the peasants who inhabited those lands. But America was and is to this day different. It was founded on a shared belief, or as Chesterton said, a creed. And what is that creed that sets us apart? It's the eloquent, profound, simple statement penned by Thomas Jefferson in the Declaration of Independence. We hold these truths to be self-evident, that all men are created equal, that they are endowed by their Creator with certain unalienable rights, that among these are life, liberty, and the pursuit of happiness. I'll never forget when I graduated from Brown University during the Korean War, I couldn't wait to become a Marine officer, to give my life, if necessary, to defend that creed. To defend the idea that our rights come from God Himself and are not subject to whims of governments or tyrants. That humans ought to be free to pursue their most treasured hopes and aspirations. Well, perhaps some 230 years later, we take these words for granted. But in 1776, they were earth-shaking, indeed, revolutionary. Yet today, they are in danger of being forgotten altogether. According to Gallup, 66% of American adults have no idea that the words we hold these truths come from the Declaration of Independence. Even worse, only 45% of college seniors know that the unalienable rights of life, liberty, and the pursuit of happiness are proclaimed in the Declaration. As America grows more and more diverse culturally, religiously, ethnically, it's critical we embrace the American creed. America's always been a melting pot. But what is the pot that holds our multicultural stew together? Chesterton said the pot's original shape was traced on the lines of Jeffersonian democracy, a democracy founded on those self-evident truths expressed in the Declaration of Independence. And as Chesterton remarked, the pot must not melt. Abraham Lincoln understood this so very well. For him, the notion that all men are created equal was the electric cord in that declaration that links the hearts of patriotic and liberty-loving men together, that will link those patriotic hearts as long as the love of freedom exists in the minds of men throughout the world. So go to the 4th of July parade, go to the neighborhood barbecue, and enjoy the hot dogs and apple pie. But here's an idea for you. Why not take time out at the picnic to read the Declaration of Independence aloud with your friends and your neighbors. Listen and thrill to those words that bind us together as a nation of freedom-loving people. We hold these truths to be self-evident, that all men are created equal, that they are endowed by their Creator with certain unalienable rights, that among these are life, liberty, and the pursuit of happiness. These are the words Americans live for, and if necessary, die for.
2: That was Chuck Colson. For all of us, the Colson Center, have a happy 4th of July.
4: Here is your weather forecast for the Peoria area. We'll have scattered showers and thunderstorms in the afternoon today. High of 92 degrees. Heat index values as high as 105. Low of 72 overnight tonight with scattered showers and thunderstorms. Mostly sunny. High of 90 tomorrow on Independence Day with scattered showers and thunderstorms. And then 87 in showers on Sunday. Again today, a chance of scattered showers and thunderstorms, high of 92.
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Selah, let the saints sing. God is so creative. He made an evergreen. Think about it. All the leaves falling off of the trees. It's such a significant time because, yeah, death is happening. I mean, the tree is still alive, but it looks like death. But with an evergreen, it never changes. It's still beautiful all throughout the winter season. So grateful God gives us these little clues that he loves us and he's not done with us. Here's Wren Collective.

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Jason Gray, More Like Falling in Love. I remember when I first heard of God's love for me, it took me a little bit to really believe it. But then, you know, it's a warm feeling to know the God of the universe loves you so much. He's done everything necessary to get you into that right relationship with him. Here's Leland, Waymaker.

0: Why is God doing this to me? Ever wonder that about your life? I'm Alina Ebijamra, and this is Today's Single Christian. More often than I care to admit, I've wondered why. Why is God allowing this pain in my life? Deep down, my deepest fear is that God is hurting me because He knows who I am and what I've done, giving me what I deserve. The problem with that line of thinking is that it's not biblical. It's not who God is. Psalm 145 tells us that the Lord is gracious and merciful, slow to anger and abounding in steadfast love. When life doesn't turn out our way, God isn't punishing us. He's preparing us and transforming us. He knows what we need to become the people He wants us to be for the work He's prepared for us to do. When your pain is too deep for understanding, learn to trust God's plan and not your pain. When you're tempted to question God's goodness, stop and go back to God's Word. A heart rooted in God's love refuses to let fear rule the day. 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
1: As America approaches its 250th anniversary, we pause with gratitude. From generation to generation, we've seen God bless America in countless ways. James 1:17 says, "Every good and perfect gift is from above." We're thankful for freedom, families, and the hope that anchors every season. As we look ahead, may we trust God, love our neighbors well, and walk in His peace. Happy anniversary, America, from all of us at Good News Radio, WBNH.

Brett Walker, Man on the Middle Cross. Here we are, day before 4th of July. I think the timing is perfect to have the 4th of July land right here on this Friday, Saturday, Sunday weekend. I mean, not during the middle of the week, but weekend, because that just makes all the fireworks and all the other fun just so much more available. I mean, I guess you don't get those extra days off in the middle of the week, but I'm excited. America 250. Hey, that's even better. We have been celebrating that and thinking about it all the way back in February, being in the Sons and Daughters of the American Revolution. We were on that from the beginning, and there for a while I'm like, why aren't people more excited? But then as the day gets closer to the 4th, we're seeing all the excitement build.

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1: America, America, God shed his grace on thee. These iconic lyrics come to mind as we celebrate our nation's 250th Independence Day. What a testament to the grace of God. And all is celebrating, let's remember that it's all by God's grace that our nation exists and prospers. More than ever, let's be praying for these United States and the leadership God has established to govern our fellow citizens. With this special moment in our history, I'm moved more than ever to believe for a great returning to our first love, Jesus Christ. May we as the church lead the way and trust that the Holy Spirit will draw the broader culture to do likewise. Now that's something to pray about.
0: This has been today's prayer point. For more information about the Greater Peoria House of Prayer, visit gphop.org. That's gphop.org.
2: With SRN News, I'm Bob Agnew in Washington. The top Republican in Congress says Americans need to be concerned about a radical ideology that Democrats seem to be embracing. On the Salem News program this week on Capitol Hill with Tony Perkins, House Speaker Mike Johnson says the country is facing an unprecedented threat.
3: And what we've seen in recent months is many Mamdanis have popped up all around the country running for Congress. For a while, Tony, everybody just kind of waved that off and said, oh, that was a New York City anomaly. No, sir, it's everywhere. And we've got to confront it. We've got to take it very seriously. And we have to vanquish that, because the ideas and proposals that these candidates would bring to Congress is frightening stuff.
2: He urges Republicans to defend America and capitalism and to turn out in big numbers during the midterms this November. Speaker Johnson's full interview will be heard when This Week on Capitol Hill is broadcast beginning at 10 a.m. Eastern Time Saturday on the Salem News Channel. The nation's capital is preparing to celebrate America's 250th birthday in a big way.
4: Thousands are expected to gather on the National Mall for a day of patriotic festivities, including military flyovers, live entertainment, fireworks, and a Freedom 250 celebration featuring remarks from President Trump, with visitors traveling from across the country to mark the historic milestone. Willie Nelson, the White House.
2: A spacecraft is racing to save a sinking telescope 200 miles above the Earth.
5: Northrop Grumman on Friday launched a three-armed spacecraft called Catalyst that'll try to save a NASA telescope in danger of crashing back to Earth. The Swift telescope, launched in 2004, is steadily sinking because of recent solar storms. NASA is paying $30 million for Catalyst to meet up with the telescope in about a month and boost its orbit another 150 miles above Earth so it can continue tracking explosions in the universe. If Swift doesn't get that boost, it's expected to plunge to Earth in October. I'm Donna Warder.
2: This is SRN News. The entertainment world has discovered the Bible, as Michael Harrington reports.
6: The BBC is the latest to announce a show based on the scriptures. The British network says it's working on a documentary series focusing on the life of Christ. This comes amidst the popular success of The Chosen, which has captivated audiences for years. Amazon Prime's House of David has been renewed, and last year Netflix broke out Ruth and Boaz, along with several other biblical projects. Fox produced The Faithful Women of the Bible. Michael Harrington reporting.
2: According to a new report from the California government, Jewish people were the targets of nearly 300 hate crimes in the state last year. That accounts for about 75% of the 400 total hate crimes in California, despite the fact that Jews make up only 3% of the population. Daniel Mauricio Shin of B'nai B'rith International told the Jewish News Service whether in California or elsewhere, elected officials and community leaders have an obligation. This is SRN News. Here's Rich Thomason now with the midday Wall Street Business Report.
7: Wall Street closed today in observance of the Independence Day holiday. It's back to business as usual Monday morning. The Dow will resume trading just 100 points shy of 53,000. The Nasdaq ended yesterday with a 200-point loss. The S&P was flat at the close. Overseas stock markets are mixed in Europe following a rally in Asia. That came on the heels of the Dow's latest record-setting close. Canada moved to advance a Pacific Coast pipeline from Alberta as Prime Minister Mark Carney looks to diversify oil exports beyond the United States. Tesla sales accelerated over the past several months. The EV manufacturer sold 25% more vehicles than in the same period 1 year ago, delivering 480,126 cars. For the Wall Street Business Report, I'm Rich Thomason.
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1: Here is
8: is your weather forecast for the Peoria area. We'll have scattered showers and thunderstorms in the afternoon today. High of 92 degrees. Heat index values as high as 105. Low of 72 overnight tonight with scattered showers and thunderstorms. Mostly sunny, high of 90 tomorrow on Independence Day with scattered showers and thunderstorms, and then 87 in showers on Sunday. Again today, a chance of scattered showers and thunderstorms, high of 92.
0: Special thanks to a friend from Mackinac sponsoring this broadcast. 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
10: Welcome to Focal Point. 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It's Pastor Mike Fabares' weekly call-in program, and we've pulled some standout exchanges from a recent broadcast to bring straight to you. Whether the issue is personal, theological, or somewhere in between, Pastor Mike takes it on with scripture and straight talk. Today's questions touch on military benefits and remarriage, a union strike, and crossing a picket line, and whether a believer can actually lose their salvation. So let's get right to it. Here's Pastor Mike, live with his listeners.
11: Yes, Pastor Mike, I got a question for a young woman that had been married to a serviceman for about 30 years, raised about four kids, and he retires from the service, and he tells her he wants a divorce. So she has to fight him for the benefits that she felt like she deserved. Now, she's wanting to remarry, but if she remarries, she loses these benefits. So I was wondering if there's any scripture that she could be, helped with without the government knowing about it,
12: Well, here's the thing. The reality of it is that those benefits from the government are going to go away if she gets remarried. I've been in the situation so many times because I live not far from the gates, the north gates to Camp Pendleton. And sadly, with the sin and divorce rates, I've seen this all the time. So here's what I'm going to say. I do have a verse, and that's Matthew chapter 6, verse 34. Don't be anxious about tomorrow. And tomorrow's going to take care of itself. Sufficient for the day is its own trouble. So what I would deal with is the reality of if this man wants to get rid of her and is going to divorce her and she remarries, right? So she's going to have to trust God that the man she's remarrying is going to provide for her. And I know she is entitled to that. If this were some man who made a fortune in business or whatever, there would be ongoing support. But the rules, unfortunately, are such that the kind of pressure that people feel to keep their finances where they were or the income or benefits the way they were have caused people to do all kinds of sinful things. Get married just for the sake of money. That happens all the time in the military. To do things like this, right, where you say, well, if I can live with this new guy and call it a marriage before God, and then I won't have to lose these benefits. We just need to be able to write off the benefits for the sake of what's right. And God ultimately will deal with the injustice because it may be unjust. I get that. She's given her life to this guy. The guy goes on deployments and he's gone. And she raises the kids, and now, he shafts her by saying, you're done. I don't want to live with you. And now she's going to get remarried because he's dumped her, and I'm assuming been unfaithful to her. And now she thinks, well, I'll lose that money. Yep, you're going to lose the money. That's just how the rules work. And trust God when he says, don't be anxious about what you're going to eat, what you're going to drink, what you're going to wear. Gentiles, they run after all these things. But your heavenly Father knows you need them. That's what I would quote. Seek first the kingdom of God, which means you should do things properly, which is not rip off the rules that you knew were in place, and though you never expected a divorce, now you're in the middle of it. So, yeah, she's going to learn to trust God in all of this, and hopefully she's got a good husband, a new husband that she's looking at. He ought to be one who can provide and protect her and take care of the kids as best right. They can. That's what I would say, Curtis.
11: Yeah. Well, I appreciate it. I was studying on that and trying to get it in my head, and But anyway, I appreciate it.
12: Yep. And listen, Curtis, here's the thing. We'll see this in not just this kind of situation, but so many situations. It's like 1 Timothy 6 says, money and our desire for money, our love of wanting certain levels of money or maintaining certain levels of money, it is the root of all kinds of evil. And then Paul goes on to say, there are people that are compromising. Let me paraphrase, compromising what they know is right for the sake of that check. And that's the problem. We cannot let money or our income, right, somehow prevent us from doing what we know is right. And we just got to do what's right. And I've seen so many people. I've had people come to me here in the north side of the base say, hey, you know, I got married 6 months ago just because I wanted that, or some even further than that before they went on a deployment because I wanted the extra money. And now I haven't told anybody, but now I want you to officiate a ceremony. It's not really a ceremony because we've been married for so many months. Like, no, I'm not going to do that. I mean, we're not going to play games, and I'm not going to lie to people and pretending you got married. You got to own up to what you did, which is you got married for the sake of a paycheck, and you timed it not for the sake of love and propriety and wisdom and planning and scheduling and all the things that made sense. You did it for a paycheck. And that's the kind of twisted pathway people are walking just because they're looking at the bottom line. And I would just quote verse 32 again. It's the Gentiles that run after all that, not Christians. So Christians need to say, I let the chips fall. If I have to have a lower standard of living because I'm doing the right thing, so be it. All right, Curtis. Thanks for the call. I want to apply it because it's much more than just this gal. There are so many things that we need to look at in our lives. Is money a determining factor, or is what's right a determining factor? And if we're compromising with a client or a business or, you know, some account that we're dealing with just to have more money, it's just wrong. It's just we have to make sure that money gets down in the priority list as opposed to what is right. Jacob, you're on the air with Pastor Mike. How can I help?
13: Hi, Pastor Mike. Thank you for taking my call. I have a question. This is going to be going on at my company. We're going to be going on strike starting on January 26th, and this is actually the second time that my company is going to be doing this. And I wanted to know how to approach this as a godly man and through your eyes of how should I approach this. The union is currently asking for a lot more money, and there's just a lot of stuff going on, and I'm very torn because God gave me the skills and the knowledge and the wisdom to do what I do, and I'm torn. So if you can please help me out.
12: Yeah, and this really does intersect a little bit with what we were dealing with Curtis. I understand that, you know, we have so much capital in terms of our integrity, our reputation, what we're known for, and if I'm gonna contend, seen as a warrior, a contender, right? I want to do it for the faith that was once for all delivered to the saints. To quote Jude verse 3, I want to be known for that. If this were some kind of can I join the lines or be a part of this rally or whatever, you know, if you have a union and this is a part of a union strike or whatever, let the leaders deal with it and just see what happens. I would stay out of the fray and I'd be really careful. I might pray that things work out if we think this is an issue of justice and pay that should be paid and, you know, it's only appropriate given what we do. Great. Pray for it. I would just be careful that you don't take your reputation, Jacob, and say, yeah, that's what Jacob's a really good fighter for this paycheck increase. I'd much rather be seen as someone that gets in the fray for Christ. And that's where I'd say, I want you to be known as an evangelist. I want you to be known as someone who is an apologist, who goes out there and defends the faith, who cares more about people's souls than money. And that's where I would, if I were you, and I don't know all the details, right? I got three sentences here, but I would say I would be careful. I'd let it play out. I'd let the leaders deal with it and see what happens. Are they asking you to do something, Jacob, that you feel like is impinging on your conscience?
13: No, they're asking what it is they're not agreeing on the aspect of the company is willing to give us originally it goes from a 25% increase. The company's willing to say 21.5, and our union is still saying, no, we're unhappy with that. We want more.
12: Okay, but what's your choice now? Your choice is to let them work it out because it's they you talked about. So your leaders are going to deal with this, and you're going to wait to see what happens, right? You're not talking about crossing a picket line or some kind of strike line, are you? I mean, this is just you waiting to see what happens.
13: No, that's what I am asking is it okay to cross the line on the 26th, so then I can still get the money so I can support my family and provide.
12: Okay, if that's what we're dealing with, yes. I'm going to say this. I would look at the details of what I've committed to at the outset of me joining this union, right? And I want to make sure I don't go back on my word on that. And if it says that, you know, you can't cross the line, you've got to wait for your leaders to work this out. I mean, I've never been a part of a union, but I'm just saying, make sure you can keep your integrity to say, hey, I got to deal with my family. That's my responsibility. 21% is fine with me for now. I wish it were 25. I wish it were 75% increase. But yeah, I'm just going to do this because I'm going to get to work. I'm going to earn my bread and get to work. That's my job. And as a man before my family, that's what I'm here to do. So I would have no problem crossing a line, even though they're going to throw eggs at you, you know, saying, what, you didn't hold out with us for the greater increase. And then that goes back to Curtis's question. I don't want to be known as someone that's my top priority, right? Your top priority is providing for your family. And if ever I see a conflict between, am I going to take seriously my desire to provide for my family versus I'm going to fight with the union guys to make sure I get that extra 4%, I'm going to say I'd rather be known as a guy who's going to work for my family. So, yeah, I'd cross the line as long as I'm not violating anything I previously agreed to. And if I agreed to it at the outset of joining the union and I said, no, I wouldn't cross the line, then I guess that's part of joining a union and you picked a job where you're unionized. And, I mean, I would hold true to my word if that's what I committed to. And that's in writing and it's something I signed.
13: Okay, thank you very much.
12: Okay, Jacob, call me back. Let me know how that all works out. Yep.
10: 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To get the call-in number and everything else you need, head on over

0: this before, but the second part of my question is, is that a healthy thing to be teaching a church that you can lose your salvation? I mean, what would the impact be on a church body?
1: Okay, two things here. There is a kind of a classical Nazarene, doctrine, or people in other denominations that'll say, you can go in and out of your salvation, and they have a much more, kind of on again, off again sense of what it means to be saved and then not be saved, and it's all about, the ebb and flow of your Christian life, which then they'd say it's you pass the line, you're not a Christian. That's worse than what we have so often in terms of its effect. Right, certainly insecurity, works-based, not faith-based. It's about my performance, and I keep myself in this thing. As opposed to, there are people, good men, good teachers, that have a view of saying losing your salvation. But in my mind, the distinction is that they are looking at the people that give lip service to Christ, that they would say, well, they gave lip service to Christ, and so the doctrine of how you become a Christian and what that looks like is probably the lower bar than I would have, because that then it may last for a while, but then the riches and problems of the world pop up, and then they fall away and become unfruitful. And they would say, okay, well, they had it, and then they lost it. And what I would say is, if you go back to a lot of these passages and you look through these, even the one you're talking about in Matthew 6, right, the sign of real forgiveness is that you forgive. And the sign of real faith, to quote James 2, is that you will produce works, right? The sign of having a free gift of salvation that is not by works, but grace through faith, well, it's the next verse, verse 10, that, God has prepared good works and we walk in them, right? He's prepared those for us to walk in them. We're supposed to walk in them, and we do walk in them. You know, it's like baptism. And you can see this on a microcosm. People say, well, baptism saves you. And I'm saying, no, it doesn't save you, but I got a real problem saying you're saved if you refuse to get baptized, because that's clearly what God calls you to do. And being a person who trusts in Christ, you trust in him, not just to give you a ticket to heaven, but to be your king, to be in charge, right? You're under new management. Therefore, you do what he says. So the problem, I think, so often is trying to preserve the fact that real faith produces works. Now, I can sit here with a pastor that may have a different view on losing your salvation, which I don't have. But I'm going to be very careful to clarify. There are a lot of people that look like Christians that are not, and they in time eventually prove it. And that's why there's a much more subtle, nuanced perspective between those that say, well, yeah, you can get saved and then lose it, versus people like me that would say, yeah, but if you really examine what real salvation is, they don't lose it, so they didn't have it to start with. And they look to things like, well, they were very sincere, they were very into their Bible, they shared the gospel. I get all that. And that's where I think the parable of the soils leaves room for that. Or better yet, the parable of the wheat and the tares, right? The weeds and the wheat, they look almost identical. Well, that you're looking at them and they look identical, but they don't bear fruit. And the point is, at the end, right, it doesn't become consumable. It's not something that God says, I'm well pleased with this. And real Christians end up producing fruit. Not perfectly, obviously, some 60-fold, some 30-fold, some 100-fold, and all different amounts, but they produce fruit, and they proceed on to the end. So I'm with you, Catherine, in your view of it, that I would really want someone to say, no, when this is real conversion, that conversion results in real regeneration, and real regeneration is going to hang in there and persevere to the end. And that's my doctrinal view, although I know that some people have a different view, but they're really just trying to say, hey, if it's real, it's going to produce fruit long term. And they say, well, I guess they had it and lost it. I say, well, you never had it to start with. And that's where we disagree. Other churches would say, no, this is about you trusting in Christ. And then you walk on this road. And as long as you're walking well on the road, you are saved. And then if you're not, then you're not saved. And all of that, I think, gets back to the fact that people then start looking at whether I'm putting myself in by good works and I'm getting myself out out by bad works. And I think that's a much more serious doctrinal deviation. So it would depend on the kind of way that they're teaching this. But if I'm teaching, as I have, Matthew chapter 6, verses 14 and 15, I'm going to say forgiveness is like a part and parcel, good work of real converted people. And that is what is going to be there. That's why you can state it the way he does in verse 15, that you're not forgiven if you don't forgive. And just like, hey, if you don't

0: produce good works, you're not a Christian. Well, do you get saved by good works? No. Do you get saved by forgiving? No. Right? You don't get forgiven by forgiving, right? But real forgiven people, they forgive. So it's more nuanced than the second category, and it's more troubling in the category I talked about, where some people really just base Christianity on you get in it by your works and you stay in it by your works. And clearly, the Bible doesn't leave room for that. Does that explanation help at all? It really depends on your church and how the pastor views this. And that's where I'd want to say the grace of God really is about saving you and changing you. The Old Testament promise was when the new covenant came, he was going to change our hearts, the internal part, the cockpit of our thinking, cockpit of our lives. And he's going to move us then by the invasion of his spirit to keep his rules and his precepts. So that's the internal transformation I think 2 Corinthians 5 is talking about, where we're new creations in Christ. The old things pass away and the new things come. What new things? Well, you forgive people who wrong you. That's what happens. Maybe hard, and you may not do it 100% consistently, but your batting average goes way, way up. And you're now known as someone who forgives because you've been forgiven. And that's a sign of being forgiven. So that's why you can focus on the works. Like baptism. Yeah, you should get baptized, right? Does the baptism, obedience and baptism save you? No, but, right, you certainly should. Anybody who says they don't, I got a serious problem. How can you say you're saved, right? Because you need to do what God has asked you to do. And as long as we keep the equation the way it should be, and I kind of write this in a little book I wrote called Exploring the Gospel, you need to create this equation, right? It's the grace of God, right? And the gospel plus our God graciously produced response of repentance and faith. And that equals salvation plus good works. Where the plus is missing, we don't have the equation adding up, right? And the problem is some people have taken the works part and put it before the equal sign. And they say, oh, it's the gospel of grace plus repentance and faith plus good works, and then you get salvation. And I'm saying, no, that's not it. The equation is the gospel of grace, your response to it equals salvation plus good works. The works are going to be there. And if they're not there, then we're going to question whether or not you had the right gospel or you had the right response. Because if you do, the Spirit of God is going to dwell within you and you're going to be moved to keep his commandments and you're going to endure, as Hebrews 2 says, to the end, Hebrews chapter 3. So that's my view, and I know there are guys that disagree with me. Let's go to John. John, you're on the air with Pastor Mike. How can I help?
1: Yes, sir. Yeah, I was just wondering what you thought about. My preacher keeps saying, I've been doing a little preaching on and off for the last couple of years, and he won't let me preach the rapture, nothing about the rapture. But he keeps making comments saying that the rapture could have done happened, and that there's no way to prove that it ain't happened. So-and-so said the rapture's already happened, and he knows I get upset about that. So now he likes to point out that to the church that upsets me whenever he says that the rapture could have done happen, and there's no way to prove that it ain't happened.
0: Oh, there is. I can prove it right now.
1: There is, though. Yeah, scripture will back that up. Yeah.
0: I'll bet in my county alone, I'd have to check with the coroner's department, but, you know, every time they exhume a body for whatever, you know, crime they're researching, the bodies are always there. So the dead in Christ are going to rise first, right? And then the rapture is going to take place. This is a combo event. 1 Corinthians 15, 1 Thessalonians chapter 4. And if there's a bunch of bodies, every now and then these coroners go out and the detectives exhume the body, you're going to find some of them that are gone. If this happened already, it didn't happen already. Clearly, the saints being translated up into the sky, you know, that we're going to be together with the Lord in the air, then I'm thinking that's an admission that your pastor is saying he's a non-Christian and that you're a non-Christian, because if the rapture's already happened, the promise is if he goes and prepares a place for us, he's going to come again, receive us unto himself, that where he is, we'll be also. So I'm not with him in a new place. I'm still here, and my grandfather's grave is untouched, and his bones are still in his coffin and probably his body well-preserved from the embalming. And so I'm thinking to myself, why in the world, right, would I ever believe someone saying, oh, it's already taken place and there's no proof that it hasn't? Well, because if the Bible's true, it's a combo event. And if it's a combo event, where are all the dead rising that trusted in Christ?
1: Yeah.
0: Right? I'm sure every now and then there's an exhuming of a body of a Christian, and the Christian's body is still there. So, yeah, it's nonsense. And I would say, really, John, if this is something he's saying repeatedly, it's not only – there's some guys that don't believe in a two-phased return of Christ, that he meets the church in the air and then comes back for Israel and touches his feet on the Mount of Olives. I don't have a problem, really, if you have a different view of eschatology. But to say weird things like you just said he says – like, oh, there's no way to prove it. I mean, I think maybe it's time. Hopefully there's another church within reasonable driving distance of your home. Yeah, I'm going to say I might start looking for a new church. There's got to be some reason in his mind that ties his reason and his speculation to Scripture. And Scripture does not allow us to say, yeah, it's already taken place. And that is an early church heresy, and it's talked about in the Scripture. Some say it's already happened. Paul's writing the Thessalonians saying that. And he says, stop. There's no way. If we missed it, and that's just the point to the Thessalonians, we would see the Antichrist rise to power, and we haven't. So, no, we didn't miss the rapture. And if we did miss the rapture, there'd be plenty of people that were Christians that had been gone, and every dead body that believed in Christ would be gone. So, no, this is nonsense.
2: 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Well, I'm Dave Drewy. We'll see you back here next time for more from Pastor Mike Fabares right here on Focal Point.

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1: Well, here we are on the eve of the 250th anniversary of the Declaration of Independence, and I'm here to defend it again. I love America. This is Dave Zanotti. We'll talk about it today on the Public Square. I love America because America is built upon self-evident truth, and I love the source of self-evident truth, the same person that the founders described as the Creator God. I love him because he first loved me. I love him because I didn't choose to be born here. I had no control over it whatsoever. And as soon as he gave me conscience and enough understanding to be able to get some grip on reality of what is man and what am I, there was also an attending reality, a message we call the gospel of Jesus Christ, that God has come to earth, who so loved the world that he gave his only begotten son, that whosoever believes in him would not perish but have everlasting life. This God who made us all equal, loves us all the same, and has an eternal destiny for us with him, joyful in heaven forever. All we have to do is surrender to him and accept his reality. Trade in our mythology for his reality. And what's exciting to me is when the people decided to start America, they were operating in the same frame of mind. There is a God, we are not him, and we can know him and know his will on earth, and he actually governs in the affairs of men. That is not the way most any country has ever gotten started. America is unique because the people who put America together knew who they were dealing with, the Creator. They said so out loud. That causes me to love America. I'm Dave Zanotti. I hope you have a wonderful 4th of July. May God have mercy on our country. We'll talk again on the Public Square.
2: Tomorrow, we celebrate Independence Day. Hi, I'm Chuck Bentley with My Money Life from Crown. True freedom was bought with the precious blood of Christ. It was costly, and freedom comes with the responsibility of stewarding it wisely. Galatians 5:13 reminds us we were called to be free, not to use that freedom to indulge the flesh, but to serve one another humbly in love. Freedom involves choosing what is right, just, and God-honoring. We steward freedom by pursuing obedience. It's a conscious decision to follow the principles God has given us in His Word. Our relationships and activities reflect how we use that freedom. We steward it through self-control, not the absence of limits, but the ability to say no. Whether managing finances, time, or our health, self-control is a fruit of the Spirit that comes from abiding in Christ. We steward freedom by serving others. Shifting the focus off of ourselves makes us aware and sensitive to the needs around us. This transforms our relationships, our work, and the use of the resources that God provides. 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God loved the world so much that He sent His only Son as a ransom for us. Many people around the world don't know our Savior. 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We steward freedom best by living with an eternal perspective. We don't let the desires of earth surpass the purposes that God has for us. Let's use what He provides to impact lives here and into eternity. And if you're overwhelmed by credit card debt, let Christian credit counselors help set you free. 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
3: Here is your weather forecast for the Peoria area. We'll have scattered showers and thunderstorms in the afternoon today. High of 92 degrees, heat index values as high as 105. Low of 72 overnight tonight with scattered showers and thunderstorms. Mostly sunny, high of 90 tomorrow on Independence Day with scattered showers and thunderstorms, and then 87 in showers on Sunday. Again today, a chance of scattered showers and thunderstorms, high of 92.
4: Special thanks to a friend from Mackinac sponsoring this broadcast. 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
6: Let us run with endurance the race that is set before us, looking to Jesus, the founder and perfecter of our faith. The Apostle Peter wrote, "Christ suffered for us, leaving us an example that we should follow in his steps." Following in those steps requires us to make fundamental changes in our priorities. If you're willing to do that, please stay with us. From the Moody Church in Chicago, this is Running to Win with Dr. Erwin Lutzer, whose clear teaching helps us make it across the finish line. Thus far in our series on following Christ, Erwin Lutzer has given us some priorities that would change if we did what Jesus would do. Pastor, Jesus was determined to do God's will no matter what. I think of his 40 days in the wilderness, tempted by the devil.
7: And you know, Dave, as all of us know, he was faithful to the Father by quoting Scripture. He stood on the Word of God when Satan came to him. And of course, Jesus never did a miracle for his own benefit. That's why he would not turn stones into bread. He did the will of God, no matter the cost. And even as we think of the United States of America, we're reminded of the fact that what we really need is believers who are willing to follow Christ, willing to witness for him, willing to stand for truth, and do so with a sense of integrity and joy. I want to ask you a question. I want to thank the many of you who are helping us get this ministry around the world. At the end of this message, I'm going to be reading a testimony from someone in West Africa. We believe that the United States of America desperately needs the gospel, but so does the whole world. Thank you so much in advance for helping us.
8: But Jesus said, "I will not take a shortcut to the kingdom. No way am I going to be seduced by instant power and the glory and the prestige that would come to me. The answer is no, thou shalt not tempt the Lord thy God." And then he said, "Jesus, become a hero. Become a hero. Fall down from the pinnacle of the temple and the angels will catch you and you'll be front page news on the Jerusalem Post and everybody is going to be talking about you." Jesus said, "No. I'm not for sale. I can't be seduced. I can't be bought." Oh, my friends today, how we need men and women who have character right from the top of their head to their tiptoes, who say, "I am not for sale." Here in the city of Chicago, we passed a homosexual ordinance. And as you know, many of the aldermen voted for it. The majority voted for it. I have in my files letters from some of them who wrote to me many months ago and said, "Pastor Lutzer, we stand with you in opposition to this ordinance all the way, and we will never vote for it." But they did a few weeks ago. They did a few weeks ago. Why? Because somebody told them, "You don't vote for that and you are not going to be reelected. We are going to make sure that we will put money into a candidate that agrees with us." And one alderman said, "How am I going to withstand that opposition when I'm up for re-election?" And that was the basis upon which he changed his mind. Wasn't it Will Rogers who made the interesting statement? He said, "The members of the U.S. Congress are the best men that money can buy." Isn't that interesting? Yes. Jesus said, "I refuse to be intimidated. I refuse the power of a shortcut to gain wealth and prestige and power. I delight to do thy will, O God, regardless of the consequences." He was committed to purity, committed to purity. As a matter of fact, if I may throw this in as a parenthesis, as you know, I was opposed to that ordinance and I received a lot of mail from folks who didn't agree with me and I was called anti-Christian and a lot of less charitable epithets. But I want to tell you something. It is not because we hate homosexuals. It is not because we were angry with homosexuals. Jesus said that the prostitutes went into the kingdom of heaven ahead of the publicans and the Pharisees. And he could have added repentant homosexuals as well, I suppose. But that ordinance is going to cause incredible havoc in this city. How do I know that? It's because a province in Canada has a similar ordinance. And you have homosexual marriages. You have marriages between a man and a wife that broke up, and then the man decided to have a homosexual marriage, and now he wants custody of the kids, and under equality, he has the same right to have custody as the mother does, and on the problems go. So that's why we stood against it, was because we did not want to in any way give legal and public credence and support to homosexuality, which is what this ordinance does. Let me give you a fourth point that would be important if we follow Jesus Christ, and that is patience. I hope you still have your hand in that passage in 1 Peter, because it talks there about Jesus Christ's commitment to the cross. And it says in verse 22, who committed no sin, nor was any deceit found in his mouth. While being reviled, he did not revile in return. While suffering, he uttered no threats, but kept entrusting himself to him that judges righteously. What Jesus said is that I can live my life in such a way that I can be patient to commit my concerns to the judge of the universe. I do not have to make every injustice correct in this life. I do not have to give insult for insult, railing for railing, hit for hit, slap for slap. Rather, I can receive all this, and then I commit myself to God, who judges righteously. I can wait for the supreme lawgiver of the universe to go ahead and to bring justice to my situation and to my cause. For that kind of patience, he hung on the cross as men nailed him there as a sacrifice for sin. Fifth, we have the priority of purpose, the priority of purpose. Notice what the text says. Verse 21, for you have been called for this purpose, since Christ also suffered for you, leaving an example that you should follow in his steps. What Jesus said is, I have come to do the will of God, and that will of God will be done, and I will not be sidelined. I will not be deterred. I will do the will of God regardless of the consequences, no matter how much it costs, regardless of the implications. He said, I have come to die, and die I will. And his face was set directly toward Jerusalem as he began to go the last steps on earth before the crucifixion. Jesus said that I am willing to do that, committed to do the will of God. John 8, he says these words, the Father hath not left me alone, for I do always those things that please him. Crowds didn't matter. In fact, he said to the Pharisees, he said, how can you even believe if you seek honor from men and seek not the honor that comes from God alone? Sometimes people say, well, you know, I just don't have that much faith. Well, there are many reasons for a lack of faith. One is a defiled conscience, it says in 1 John. But another reason is Jesus said you can't believe if you are only seeking the honor that comes from men and not the honor that comes from God alone. Now, as I was thinking over these five priorities of prayer, of people, of purity, of patience, and of purpose, it dawned on me that one way that we could really prove to Christ that we loved him, wouldn't you like to do that? He said to Peter, lovest thou me? Let's suppose Jesus is asking you that question today. Would you really like to prove that you love him? I'll tell you how. Make some really tough choices in his favor. Make some tough choices in his favor. And these five priorities would really enable us to make those tough choices. Think, for example, of the priority of time. If we began to take seriously prayer and people and all the other things that we have mentioned, it would mean the rearranging of our schedules. It would mean that our time would be God's and no longer ours. We could not say, I have a free day and I can do whatever I like. We would say, what would Jesus do? What would Jesus do? The priority would force us to make some tough decision regarding our schedules, regarding our comfort zone. You know, we feel comfortable with those who are of our kind. I feel comfortable with Christians. Sometimes I don't feel that comfortable with non-Christians. Yesterday evening, I went to a basketball game because my daughter was playing, and they won, by the way. But I was at the basketball game, and I was sitting there thinking of this message, in addition to watching them play, of course, but I said, now, would Jesus be here? And the answer is, yes, of course he'd be here. He'd be here making friends of sinners and asking them questions that would lead them into truth. Yes, Jesus would be there, but what it means is that if we are serious about following Christ, we must break out of that comfort zone and learn to befriend sinners whom God has come to seek and to save. It means that we would make some tough decisions regarding our emotions. We would have to give up some of our bitternesses, some of our petty difficulties that we may have, some of our prejudices. It would have tremendous implications in terms of our money. What kind of a car would Christ drive? How much money would Jesus Christ give? If he were married and had a family, how much would he put into a retirement account? What would Jesus do if he were me? That's a question. I mean, I think that Jesus would influence our pleasures, wouldn't he? I mean, just think of saying, now what would Jesus do with what is sometimes called discretionary time? How would Jesus spend that hour? You know, as I was thinking about this past week, what he was asking me is, are you willing to live this year? Making every decision, facing every situation, just simply saying, what would Jesus do? And then trying to find the answer to that question, which sometimes may not be hard to find and sometimes difficult to find. But in those cases where it is clear and you know intuitively, of course Jesus would do this. Would you be willing to say, by God's grace, that's the way I'd like to live this year? What would Jesus do? And I was agonizing and I was saying, Lord, this could be a very revolutionary concept. It could impact the way I preach. It could impact the ministry at the church, my family. It could impact my schedule. Lord, hold it. But then I thought of something that was of great comfort to me. Do you know that no matter what Jesus may require of me, no matter what he may require, it'll always be less than what his love for me required. It'll always be less. There is no way that my love for Jesus Christ will ever cost me as much as his love for me. Because I can't think of any sacrifice that I have to make in the next 365 days that would be equivalent to being nailed to a cross. I can't think of anything that Jesus would ask me to do that would cost that much. And that's what he did for me in obedience to the will of the Father. Listen, there's some of you here who are in businesses that if you began to ask the question, what would Jesus do? You might find out that your business would go under. Because what you are doing may not be totally, totally honest. It may also mean that some of the things that you are doing are really honest, perhaps, but outside of the will and the purpose and the desires of God, though they are honest. You say, well, I'd lose my business. I say this to you lovingly, but with a smile on my face. So what? Jesus went to the cross because he loved us so much. We'll never have to do that. I mean, we may have to die as martyrs sometime. I don't have any plans to do that in the immediate future, but maybe someday. But Jesus Christ did so much for us. Is it unreasonable for us to say, Lord Jesus, whatever, wherever, whatever the results, whatever the consequences, I will follow you and ask, what would Jesus do? And when I have my answer, when I know what he will do by your grace and your power and the strength of the Spirit and the Word which needs to be poured into my heart to give me that grace, I will do it. I will do it. Perhaps you heard that story of a man who took his son to work one day and he was responsible for a big, huge drawbridge. And over that drawbridge, a train would run a couple of times a day. But now the drawbridge was up because a huge steam liner was coming through the river. And after the steam liner had gone through, the man began to let that drawbridge go down until suddenly he heard screams ring out. And he looked down and he saw that his son was in among the gear system of this huge contraption. But he had only a second to make a decision. He could reverse the gears and save his son, but there was a train coming and the train would plunge into the river. So in his agony, he decided to do the only reasonable thing that it seemed to do, and that was to just let that drawbridge continue to go down and to let his son be torn up and killed. And he did that. And as the train went over that drawbridge, the people that were in it waved out the window at the man, not knowing the tremendous price that he had just paid for their safety. Isn't that the way in which the world is? They go on their merry way. They go doing their thing, totally unaware that there was a Jesus Christ who went to the cross, and while being reviled, he did not revile in return. When he suffered, he threatened not, but he committed himself to God. He gave himself over to God the Father, and he hung there, and he died there. And now the text says to you and to me, having freely received the gift of salvation without strings attached, the Bible says now you follow in his steps. Is it unreasonable that Jesus would ask us to do that? Is it unreasonable? Many years ago, Henry Light wrote a song. It says, Jesus, I my cross have taken, all to leave and follow thee. Destitute, despised, forsaken, thou from hence my all shalt be. Perish every fond ambition, all I have sought and hoped and known. Yet how rich is my condition, God and heaven are still my own. The text reads, for you have been called for this purpose, since Christ also suffered for you, leaving you an example for you to follow in his steps. And we might add, whatever the cost, whatever the cost. Let us pray. Our Father, in this moment, you see our hearts. You know our frailties, our insecurities, our fears. You know, Lord, how often we have sung songs, all to Jesus I surrender. And then we have gone home and done what we have wanted to do. We pray that in these moments you will not make our commitment as the dew which is there in the morning on the grass, but by noon is gone. But that your Holy Spirit may so sear us with this text that we may do nothing unless we know that you would approve and it's something that you might do. Father, you've seen our hearts. You know the tremendous transformation that we need. Be gracious unto us and grant it, Father. And may we this year be able to say that we do nothing until we ask, what would Jesus do? What would Jesus do for employees? How would he treat them? What would Jesus do when it comes to our income tax? What would Jesus do when it comes to our wives? Brand this upon our mind. Paint every wall with this question in our homes. May it hang above our television sets, and may we never be free until we answer it
9: and are obedient to it. We pray in Jesus' name. Amen.
7: This is Pastor Lutzer. Have you been blessed as a result of the ministry of Running to Win? Even a message like the one that you have just heard speaks to many people, to all of us. And what we desire here to do is to get the gospel of Jesus Christ around the world. You have perhaps heard me say that Running to Win is in 50 different countries in 7 different languages. And by God's grace, we are working to go into an 8th language. And we do that because of people just like you. I'm going to give you a challenge in a moment. But first of all, I'm holding in my hand a report from someone who listens in East Africa. This person says, I've been encouraged to be humble and to trust God more in my struggles. May God bless you, and may He continue giving you wisdom as you continue to preach His word. That testimony is your testimony. Because of the many people who pray for us and support this ministry. Very quickly, I want to give you some contact info. Would you consider becoming what we call an endurance partner? 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
6: Time now for another chance for you to ask Pastor Lutzer a question about the Bible or the Christian life. Today, Elizabeth has written, revealing more of the collateral damage divorce does. She is one of our many African-American listeners, and she writes, my husband is having an affair. He filed for divorce. How should I approach this biblically? The woman is white. How should I keep from feeling animosity toward white people?
1: Elizabeth, there are two questions that are really going on here in your question to me, and we need to keep them distinct. The greatest sin that your husband is committing is having this affair. And that would not be lessened whether the woman was white or black. It really doesn't make any difference. And so what you need to do is to see that as the sin. The racial issue is secondary. Now, in terms of your own heart, what you need to be able to do is to simply recognize that it is always wrong to profile. It is wrong for those who are white to be able to profile those who are African-American and to come to certain conclusions about their character. It is also wrong to profile the other direction and to therefore brand the entire white race because of the failings of one person. So I'm going to pray that God will enable you to set aside the racial issue, which is very secondary in your story, and deal with the other issue, namely your husband's great sin. And I hope that your church is there to help you. I hope that he is being disciplined by your church. There isn't much that you can do if your husband decides to divorce you, but the church should be there, recognizing that he has overstepped boundaries. He must be disciplined. He must be held in account. And he cannot be given the impression that this is a small bump along the road of life. All sin is serious. Adultery, affairs are very serious. And I hope you and the church take that position.
6: 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Believers follow Jesus at His command. His road was never easy, and if we walk in His steps, some of those steps will be tough ones. Next time on Running to Win, we'll be going into the desert wilderness, the place where Jesus prayed. 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
10: With SRN News, I'm Bob Agnew in Washington. All sorts of patriotic events scheduled for the 4th of July at the National Mall here in Washington. Here's correspondent Laura Winters.
11: The epic July 4th Salute to America celebration will include thousands of fireworks and military flyovers. The president scheduled to speak Saturday night as the nation's capital hosts thousands of tourists from across the country and the world. In the afternoon, folks will be treated to one of NASA's supersonic F-5 light fighter jets flying in the sky. Also on the schedule, the Blue Angels, the Thunderbirds, F-35 stealth fighters, U.S. Coast Guard helicopters, and a B-1 stealth bomber. Trump's new Air Force One also scheduled to make a pass over the crowd. Laura Winters reporting.
10: The investigation into damage at the Lincoln Memorial reflecting pool is now resulting in a federal indictment. More on that from Willie Nelson.
12: Federal prosecutors are bringing felony charges against a former U.S. Olympic athlete accused of damaging the Lincoln Memorial reflecting pool. D.C. U.S. Attorney Jeanine Pirro announced the indictment.
13: Today, a grand jury has returned a felony indictment against a defendant, David Hearn, for felony destruction of property for which he faces 10 years in prison.
12: The indictment comes as authorities continue cracking down on vandalism at the nation's capital landmarks. Willie Nelson, the White House.
10: Launched today, a three-armed spacecraft is on its way now to rescue a NASA telescope that's in danger of crashing back to Earth.
14: Northrop Grumman launched the Link spacecraft from the Marshall Islands in the Pacific. The Pegasus rocket blasting off from the belly of a modified airplane, putting Link on course to reach NASA's Swift Observatory in about a month. Launched in 2004, Swift is sinking faster than ever because of recent solar storms. The goal of the mission is to boost the telescope into a higher orbit. Rich Thomason reporting.
10: And this is SRN News. The last 50 years has seen a lot of change in this country. Correspondent Michael Harrington has a report.
15: On the eve of America's 250th birthday, the Pew Research Center has released a sweeping analysis of how the nation has changed since its 200th birthday in 1976. Pew reports that about 70% of adults were married at the time of the bicentennial. Today, it's only 50%. America has also seen a sharp drop in fertility, with fewer and fewer women having any children at all. Michael Harrington reporting.
10: Fewer members of the general population are Christian these days. Church attendance and other spiritual practices are in decline. But there's one thing people still do, and that is pray. That's according to a new poll from the Barna Group. It's a Christian research organization and says 73% of American adults say they do pray at least once a week, and that Christians pray a lot more than average. This is SRN News. A settlement has been reached in an egg price fixing case.
16: The U.S. Justice Department has reached a settlement with three egg producers who were accused of colluding for some 23 years to raise prices. That includes last year when eggs reached a record high of $6.23 per dozen. In the agreement, Calmaine Foods, Versova, and Hickman's Egg Ranch will pay $3.3 million to be distributed to states, donate 53 million eggs to food banks and nonprofits, adopt antitrust compliance programs, and not communicate with competitors on prices and bidding strategies. None of the companies admit to manipulating the market. I'm Donna Border.
10: President Trump launching those Trump accounts as of the 4th of July, tomorrow, aiming to boost financial independence for children born during his second term. Parents can open those accounts for the kids, receiving $1,000 from the government and potentially more from billionaires who've pledged more funds. You'll find more of these stories at SRN News.
3: Here is your weather forecast for the Peoria area. We'll have scattered showers and thunderstorms in the afternoon today. High of 92 degrees. Heat index values as high as 105. Low of 72 overnight tonight with scattered showers and thunderstorms. Mostly sunny. High of 90 tomorrow on Independence Day with scattered showers and thunderstorms. And then 87 in showers on Sunday. Again today, a chance of scattered showers and thunderstorms. High of 92.
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Big Daddy Weave starting off this edition of Rejoice. I'm your friend Donna Leland. And to really put the Old Testament in line with the New Testament, you need to find the scarlet cord, that thread that goes all the way from the garden all the way to the cross. And just some of the pieces of that would, of course, be the animal skins that God covered Adam and Eve with. It'd be all the sacrifices that the big patriarchs were offering up, showing that the ultimate sacrifice is coming. And Rahab, I love this because she put a scarlet cord out her window, signifying that she was identifying with the one true God. And, you know, maybe as you read the Old Testament, try to identify more of those scarlet cords that point to Jesus. Here's Keith and Kristen Getty.

Gaither Vocal Band, God Bless America, giving thanks today that I was born in America. It's just my birthright. I landed here by the grace of God and have really enjoyed all the blessings that our country has to bestow upon us. You know, there's never been a time in my life that I was wanting to not be a part of the American experience. It's just always been something that I'm very grateful for and very glad that this is where I landed. But that comes with responsibility, my friend, because we are overly blessed. Now we can go and bless other people. Here's Carly Ann Taylor, Why Should I Worry?

0: It's a scary world out there.
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0: There's no question our world's become smaller. Because of technology, we can instantaneously see what's going on around the world. And that means when tragedy strikes, it's magnified. That, coupled with social media, multiple news outlets, and kids connected online almost every waking moment, those tragic moments can be viewed sometimes without adult supervision. And it can get scary. What do? Remind them that God's in control. Proverbs 19 says, "Many are the plans of the mind of a man, but it's the purpose of the Lord that will stand." And Isaiah 45 tells us, "I make well-being and create calamity. I am the Lord who does all these things." Why? Many times to lead people to himself.
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What is God requiring of us? I know. How do you know that you are in the will of God and you're pleasing Him? Well, faith. It's by faith that we please the Lord. I know it seems so simple, and you're like, no, there's got to be more. Well, it is faith, and it's belief in Him and His ability to get you right with God and to keep you right with God. Now, what's our part? We put our faith in Him, and we have faith that He is going to continue to do that which He began. Here's Josiah Queen.

0: Katie Nicole, have your way. We're celebrating a couple who have said that to the Lord. Lord, have your way in our marriage. It's Steve and Monica Shire, and it's their 24th wedding anniversary today, and they're celebrating this with us, just praising the Lord for Jesus' death on the cross, the resurrection from the tomb, for WBNH Radio that proclaims the great news, and they're just giving thanks for each other, living out their faith together, and they wouldn't want it any other way. Well, thank you so much for your partnership in this ministry, Steve and Monica Shire. You have been an absolute blessing to this ministry.
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2: 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That's what I do. Because you understand that sometimes in order to hear clearly and have clear reception, you have to change positions. 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That if you have a lack of clarity in your reception, that maybe God is asking you to get out of the position that you're at, a position of pride, unforgiveness, a position of delayed obedience, a position of anger, something that's clouding your ability to hear God clearly. 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

celebrating our independence. That's Danny Gokey. God bless the USA. Another celebration is going on today, and it is in loving memory of Arturo Silva Jr. He would have been 48 years old today. A fun guy, loving, and knew no stranger. We're remembering his birthday, his life, in a day sponsor. Thank you so much for letting us remember Arturo Silva Jr.

0: This is FEBC Today with Ed Cannon, the president of the Far East Broadcasting Company. I'm Wayne Shepherd. 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
1: How many times, Wayne, on this program have we shared that the number one prayer of our broadcasters and what they ask people to pray for them is that their programs, when heard by the listeners, will result in their hearts accepting the message and they turn to faith.
0: You have a note from a listener in Mongolia. 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
1: Sure. One listener from Mongolia wrote, "One night I was listening to your program. Tears suddenly filled my eyes. At that moment, I understood one thing. I was hearing the truth. Love and peace come from mighty God who created us. My life has definitely changed since I came to the Lord. I'd been lonely and desperate. Now I live with joy, hope, and peace." That's wonderful, but that joy, hope, and peace come from one thing. Mm-hmm. They come from living a life committed to Jesus Christ as your Savior. And that's the only thing that can provide that kind of joy and hope. Please pray that our broadcasts around the world will result in people hearing the truth, as this man said, and then coming to the knowledge that it is only because of that truth that they can live lives of joy and peace through following Jesus Christ. So pray that our broadcasters will fill the eyes of many listeners with tears, so they too will come to a recognition of what the real truth is.
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making room for the Lord, poets and prophets. I know in my own house, if I want to bring more stuff in, some stuff's got to go out. Maybe that's the same in our own life. If we want the Lord to move in a new and fresh way, we've got to be willing to let go of maybe some of this baggage that's holding us back. I'm your friend, Donna Leland. Thanks so much for being a part of this edition of Rejoice. Yep, happy 4th of July and happy birthday, America.

0: 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He believes in biblical patriotism. 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
2: With SRN News, I'm Bob Agnew in Washington. In Iran today, a major funeral for the country's slain leader. We get more details. Correspondent Charles de la Desma.
3: Ahead of the funeral, banners across Tehran urge the public to rise up in support of the Islamic Republic after the devastating war that killed the 86-year-old cleric. The country's theocracy hopes to see millions flood the streets of the capital beginning Saturday. Meanwhile, a statue depicting Iran's slain supreme leader's clenched fist has been installed in the center of the city ahead of the funeral. The clenched fist also includes two missiles on both sides of Ayatollah Ali Khamenei's hand. I'm Charles Tillethesma.
2: A rare surviving copy of the Declaration of Independence has turned up in London. The BBC's David Harper says it's the only known example of its kind outside the United States.
4: It is one of 11 copies printed in Exeter, New Hampshire in July 1776 and was seized from an American ship that was captured later that year. The document will now go on display. It was found by a volunteer at the British National Archives, Michael Skurr, who was cataloguing the papers of Royal Navy captains.
5: I called over to my boss and said, I think you need to come and have a look at this. Opened it up and realized it was the Declaration of Independence of the United States of America. Well, I feel very proud that I stumbled across it and that it will now be something which other people can enjoy, like I did.
2: And that report, compliments of the BBC. Festivities marking the 250th anniversary of American independence ramping up across this country. President Trump heading to South Dakota for a speech and fireworks at Mount Rushmore. Tonight, New York City's Times Square will have a ball drop at midnight to kick off the 4th of July holiday. The main celebration comes tomorrow with fireworks, cookouts, and block parties around the country. This is SRN News.
6: Foundations of Freedom, a look at America's founding principles and the leaders who shaped our nation.
7: March 4th, 1865. The Civil War was nearing its end. The nation was exhausted, divided, and grieving. On that day, President Abraham Lincoln delivered his second inaugural address, just 700 words spoken in about 7 minutes. 41 days later, Lincoln would be assassinated. Yet the words he spoke that day still echo through history. In that brief address, Lincoln referenced God 14 times, spoke of prayer, and quoted scripture repeatedly. He reminded Americans that both sides of the conflict shared a common faith, saying both read the same Bible and pray to the same God, and each invokes his aid against the other. Lincoln understood that political division alone could not explain the nation's crisis. More than 160 years later, America still wrestles with division, truth, and our dependence on God. The question is whether we'll remember the wisdom Lincoln left behind.
2: A three-armed spacecraft rocketed into orbit this morning. Its mission is to rescue a NASA telescope that's in danger of crashing back to Earth. Northrop Grumman launched the Catalyst Space Technologies Link spacecraft from the Marshall Islands in the Pacific. You could say that whales, known as humpbacks, are making a comeback.
8: Experts say their population is recovering from past commercial whaling throughout Brazilian waters, growing from about 2,000 to 35,000 in the last 40 years. The Humpback Whale Project says a pause was issued in 1983, setting the tone for decades of basic quiet and solitude within the industry. Now, between June and November, these giant creatures migrate through Brazilian waters, helping to boost tourism. Jason Walker reporting.
2: And this is SRN News.
9: Here is your weather forecast for the Peoria area. We'll have scattered showers and thunderstorms in the afternoon today. High of 92 degrees, heat index values as high as 105. Low of 72 overnight tonight with scattered showers and thunderstorms. Mostly sunny, high of 90 tomorrow on Independence Day with scattered showers and thunderstorms, and then 87 in showers on Sunday. Again today, a chance of scattered showers and thunderstorms, high of 92.
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12: The Holy Spirit, the Ruach HaKodesh, as we say in Hebrew, the Ruach, the breath, the holy breath of life. They were all filled with the Ruach HaKodesh and began to speak with other tongues as the Spirit was giving them utterance.
13: Like any good father, God is always communicating with his children. But does that mean that he talks to each of us in the same way? Well, hello and welcome to Discovering the Jewish Jesus. I'm your host, Dustin Roberts. And today, Rabbi Schneider is going to share three supernatural ways that the Holy Spirit speaks to us. To learn more about this ministry online, go to discoveringthejewishjesus.com. You can also find our teaching notes there on all of our episodes. And right now, let's get started. Here's Rabbi.
12: Baruch Hashem, which is Hebrew for bless the name of the Lord. The word of the Lord is living and active and sharper than a two-edged sword. I have found over the 40 plus years that I've been walking with the Lord that the people that seem to be most excited about Yeshua, about Jesus in their walk with God, are people that are experiencing God's activity, his presence, his supernatural in their lives even now. You know, David said, if he didn't believe that he could experience the goodness of the Lord, listen, in the land of the living, meaning in his present life, he would have fainted. Some people think that all we can do in this life is, you know, study the Bible and go to church and we just have to wait to die and go to heaven to really experience God. But nothing could be further from the truth. God is here and he's now and he communicates with his people. And one of the primary ways, beloved, that he communicates with us that know him are through our dreams at night. I want to take you now to the Hebrew prophet Joel, and we're going to look now at Joel chapter 2. I'm going to be reading there, beginning in verse number 27. I want you to listen carefully because Peter is going to quote this same passage of Scripture in Acts chapter 2 when he talks about what took place when the Spirit of God fell at Pentecost, or we say in Hebrew, Shavuot. Hear the word of God. The grass withers and the flowers fade, but the word of the Lord abides forever. Beginning once again, Joel 2, verse 27. Thus you will know that I am in the midst of Israel, and that I am the Lord your God, and there is no other, and my people will never be put to shame. It will come about after this that I will pour forth my Spirit on all mankind, and your sons and your daughters will prophesy. Your old men will dream dreams, and your young men will see visions. Even on the male and female servant, I will pour out my Spirit in those days. So the Lord is prophesying here through Joel about what he's going to do in a last day's movement by his Spirit. Now let's keep that in mind as we turn to the New Testament, and we're going here to the book of Acts chapter number 2, the Brit Hadashah, the New Testament, Acts chapter 2. I'm going to begin reading in verse 1. When the day of Pentecost had come, they were all together in one place. Now I want to pause because when we think of Pentecost, we think of the giving of God's Spirit that took place 2,000 years ago as the believers were gathered together there in Jerusalem. But understand that these first believers, when they were gathered, they didn't first think about the giving of the Spirit. They were thinking about what happened at Mount Sinai 1,500 years earlier on this exact day. In Judaism, in Hebrew, we refer to it as Shavuot. The New Testament was written in Greek, and so the Greek word for Shavuot, the equivalent of it, is Pentecost. Shavuot meant weeks because in the Torah there was a special day that took place 7 weeks and a day after Passover. We're simply saying in the Greek, Pentecost, which means 50. In other words, 7 weeks plus a day equal 50. Well, Pentecost equals 50. I'm trying to make the point that oftentimes Christians think that Pentecost is a New Testament holiday when in fact Pentecost was rooted in the Torah. So these believers were gathered together in Jerusalem as they had been doing now for 1500 years, ever since this law, this holiday was given to them. And they were thinking as they were in Jerusalem in Acts chapter 2, they were thinking how 1500 years earlier, the Lord had revealed himself in glory on top of Mount Sinai, and then he wrote his law on the tablets of stone. So while they're gathered thinking about this memory that happened 1500 years earlier, suddenly the same God that appeared at Mount Sinai writing his law on the tablets of stone, he manifests himself again in glory, but this time he does it in tongues of fire and he writes his law in their hearts. Now the reason, I'm going to continue to read here in a moment from Acts 2, and the reason we're going over Acts chapter 2, because in Acts 2, after the Spirit had fallen in the way that I just described, people didn't know what was going on. They had never seen anything like this before. The power of God's glory was so strong that people, it almost seemed like they were drunk the way they were moving around. They weren't standing up straight. They were so overwhelmed by what happened. Even as the priest couldn't stand when the glory of God filled the first temple because of the weight of it. So the same type of phenomenon was happening here. And some began to laugh at them and mock them and say, look, these guys look like they're drunk. And then Peter stood up and he said, these men are not drunk. What you're seeing, Peter explained, is what Joel prophesied in Joel chapter 2. And then Peter quoted the scripture that I just got done reading for you from Joel chapter 2. So with that introduction, let's continue to read now Acts chapter 2. I'm going to begin again in verse number 1. When the day of Pentecost had come, they were all together in one place. And suddenly, there came a noise like a violent rushing wind and filled the whole house where they were sitting. And there appeared to them tongues as of fire, distributing themselves, and they rested on each one of them. And they were all filled with the Holy Spirit, the Ruach HaKodesh, as we say in Hebrew, the Ruach, the breath, the holy breath of life. They were all filled with the Ruach HaKodesh and began to speak with other tongues as the Spirit was giving them utterance. Now there were Jews living in Jerusalem, devout men from every nation under heaven. And when the sound occurred, the crowd came together and were bewildered. Each one of them was hearing them speak in his own language. And they were amazed and astonished, saying, why are not all these who are speaking Galileans? How is it that we each hear them in our own language to which we were born? And then the text continues in verse 12. They all continued in amazement and great perplexity, saying to one another, what does this mean? Listen now, but others were mocking and saying, they are full of sweet wine. Now listen what Peter does. But Peter, taking his stand with the 11, raised his voice and declared to them, men of Judea and all you who live in Jerusalem, let this be known to you and give heed to my words. For these men are not drunk as you suppose, for this is only the third hour of the day. But this is what was spoken of through the prophet Joel. And what Peter is going to do now is he's going to quote from Joel chapter 2, as I got done stating and quoting earlier in the broadcast today. Hear it once again. Peter quotes it. Verse 17. And it shall be in the last days, God says, that I will pour forth of my Spirit on all mankind, and your sons and your daughters shall prophesy, and your young men shall see visions, and your old men will dream dreams. Even on my bond slaves, both men and women, I will pour in those days forth of my Spirit. And so The point that I'm making here is that both Peter and Joel said the same thing that relates to the topic of our message today, which is on dreams. What they both stated, Peter and Joel, is this, that when God's Spirit comes upon us, one of the manifestations and the blessings that will come to us as believers for possessing God's Spirit is that we will dream dreams. Your old men will dream dreams. Now, it's just not old men that dream dreams. Peter is speaking about all classes of people. All peoples will have the experience of being able to prophesy, which is simply to be able to speak by inspiration of the Spirit. I'll talk about that further. We'll be able to see in the Spirit. I'm going to explain that, to see visions. And we will have dreams at night that will come from God that will direct us in life. And I'm going to primarily be focusing in this series on dreams that we have at night. Once again, your old men will dream dreams.
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12: Now, I'm not talking here, just to be very explicit, I'm not talking about having a dream for your life. I'm not talking about someone says, this is my dream. I want to go to this place on vacation, or my dream job is this. We're not talking about those types of dreams. We're talking about

right? Your young and old will prophesy. They'll speak by inspiration of the Spirit. The Hebrew word for prophesy is naba. And the most elementary definition of this Hebrew word is simply, listen, to speak by inspiration of the Spirit. It doesn't have to be, thus saith the Lord. It doesn't have to be presented in such a mysterious way all the time. To be speak by inspiration of the Lord can be something as profoundly simple as you're driving in your car and suddenly you feel this inspiration in your heart that you're supposed to reach out and call your mother and just ask her how she's doing. Or you just feel this inspiration in your heart that you're supposed to reach out and call a friend and tell them that you love them or pray for them. Sometimes that inspiration is actually coming from the Spirit. So when you simply pick up the phone because you feel inspired to, you dial the number of that person that you felt inspired to call, and you just say, I just felt like inspired to call you. I just want to tell you I love you, want to find out how you're doing, and want to pray for you. That, my friend, is prophecy in the most simple form. You're speaking by inspiration of the Spirit. You're calling somebody. You're saying, I just wanted to reach out, tell you I love you. I was thinking about you. And you did that because the Holy Spirit inspired you to reach out and say that to that person. Now, obviously, there are many different levels of prophecy. Prophecy can get very deep in terms of God giving you information about secrets in somebody's life and knowing those secrets and being able to speak to somebody about secrets in their life. We've heard of those types of things happening, that someone comes to somebody and shares with them something that no one knew about them but the Lord, but God gave them the spirit of prophecy to be able to see that hidden mystery and then to speak to that person about that, and the result is that person that has been spoken to realize that God knows them and loves them, and their heart is open up to receive God's love and to believe Him. In other words, if somebody calls me, let me give you an example of a prophecy that came to me one time. Years ago, when my daughters first started driving, I got panic-stricken with fear every time they got in the car. What really set it off was my daughters got in two accidents. And those two accidents that happened, one of which could have been very, very serious, really put me in a state of fear whenever they got in the car driving. It got so bad. I was so paralyzed by this fear that literally one day when my daughters went out the door together with my daughter driving, you know, she's a young driver, just starting out, 16 years old, I was so afraid for their life, I didn't know what to do. I went to sleep in the middle of the afternoon, which is just so unlike me. In my sleep, I see myself, I'm dreaming now, but I see myself crying out to the congregation that I pastored at the time. And in my sleep, I'm crying out to my congregation. I said, pray for me. I need you to pray for me. Then I wake up. As soon as I wake up, my phone rings. It's somebody in my congregation. While I was in my sleep, crying out to my congregation, pray for me. I need your prayers. Somebody in my congregation in real life calls me and she says to me, Rabbi, she says, I don't know what's going on, but I want you to know the Lord just put you right in front of my face. And she said, I'm praying for you. That was prophecy. She knew to pray for me. And then she literally called me and said, Rabbi, I'm praying for you. At the same time, right after probably in my sleep, in my dreams, I was calling out to my congregation, I need you to pray for me. Speaking by inspiration of the Spirit. That woman called me and spoke to me by the inspiration of the Spirit. And so one of the effects of having God's Spirit poured out on us is that we speak by the inspiration of the Spirit. Sometimes you're speaking by inspiration of the Spirit, you're prophesying, you don't even know it. Again, there are other levels of prophecy. It has to do sometimes with being able to prophesy about the future, but I'm keeping things in a simple form right now. We all prophesy. And then we find that the second characteristic or the second benefit and blessing that we experience because God's Spirit has been poured out on us is, listen now, we see visions. And so the scripture says here that your young men shall see visions. Now, when we think of seeing visions from God, we think, for example, of Isaiah in Isaiah chapter 6, where he was caught up to see in the spirit world, and he saw

0: saw the Lord on his throne, and it was so overwhelming to Isaiah that Isaiah fell to the ground and he cried out, "Woe is me." Or when we think of a vision, for example, we think of some of the visions of Ezekiel, or we think about John in the book of Revelation, where he's called up, and in chapter 4, he sees the Lamb on the throne, and he sees the incense, and in chapters 4 and 5, and all these things going on there, and he's overwhelmed by it. But I want you to know, beloved, most visions that God gives his people are very subtle. They're not visions that blow you over. There are visions that are subtle that if you're not paying attention, you'll miss them. You see, generally God speaks not in an earthquake or a violent fire, but generally he speaks with a gentle wind. And so, for example, you'll see a simple picture in your mind. A picture tells a thousand words. Many years ago, I was leading a prayer meeting, and there was a man sitting across from me in the prayer meeting, and all of a sudden, I just saw a simple picture in my mind. It was so gentle, if I wasn't conscious and aware, I would have missed it. And I saw a hammer coming down on this guy's head that was sitting across from me. And I said to him, I said, "I don't know if this means anything, but I just saw a picture in my mind, and the picture in my mind was, I saw a hammer coming down on your head." And he said, "Rabbi, I just found out today that I was getting sued. A hammer was coming down on his head." So when I said that to him, he knew God must care. God must love me. God is with me in this. He sees what's going on. Because I was able to communicate that to him, he knew that God was fond of him, that God knew exactly what was going on in his life, and God was with him through what he was going through. So prophecy, dreams, and visions. We've talked today a little bit about visions and about prophecy. But what I really want to center on, beloved one, in this series are receiving communication from the Lord through our dreams at night. Whether you know it or not, you're dreaming. I believe that by you sitting under the teaching in this series, God is going to open you up to better receive from him in your sleep. He's going to knock off your life what's preventing you from hearing him speak to you in your sleep. And as a result, you're going to be guided in your life and directed by the Holy Spirit in a greater way. Shalom and God bless you, beloved ones. In 1978, when the Lord supernaturally revealed himself to me as Jesus, I was instantly so excited. I started telling everybody about Jesus. I went out and bought a New Testament, started devouring the Word of God. I was going to churches all over the city. And you know what? The only thing that cost me was gas money and the price of buying a Bible. But now that the Lord has raised me up to preach the gospel all over the world through television and on the ground crusades, this cost money. And beloved, I can't do it without you. The Lord has ordained that the gospel is financed through the finances of his people. I want to ask you today, if you believe in me, if you believe in this ministry, if you believe the kingdom is being built through this ministry, just sow a financial seed immediately and become a partner with us, and you'll be blessed, beloved, because you're going to have a reward for the souls that are being changed in this ministry. Thank you and shalom.
1: 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Box 777, Blissfield, Michigan, 49228. That's P.O. Box 777, Blissfield, Michigan, 49228. And now here's Rabbi to share God's sacred blessing with us as we wrap up another week of engaging and encouraging messages. Rabbi?
2: The words from the Aaronic blessing in the book of Numbers chapter 6, verses 22 through 27, helps us to realize how good God is to you and I personally. So receive his blessing into your life, and then, beloved one, go bless somebody else in Jesus' name today. The Lord bless you and keep you. The Lord make his face shine on you and be gracious to you. The Lord lift you up with his countenance. And the Lord give you, beloved one, his peace. And now in Hebrew.

0: God bless you, and shalom.
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2: In the Beatitudes, Jesus taught that blessed are the peacemakers. Now, what exactly did he mean? Thanks for joining us for Today in the Word, Moody Bible Institute's daily devotional, and I'm John Gager with today's reading. Peacemakers are the seventh group highlighted by Jesus in his Sermon on the Mount, and he describes them as blessed or happy. Shalom, the Hebrew word for peace, doesn't just mean the absence of war or conflict. It signifies overall well-being and can be applied to any set of social relationships, from nations to families and friendships. Today in the Word, we read in Romans 5 that those who contribute to peace in this sense will be called children of God, a result that focuses on redemption and the gospel. The eighth group of people who are blessed or happy are those who are persecuted because of righteousness. This is further defined as those who are insulted or mocked, lied about, and persecuted for the sake of Christ. Satan and the world have always persecuted worshipers of God and will continue to do so until Christ returns. Like the poor in spirit, this group will receive the kingdom of heaven. Followers of Christ should rejoice when they're being persecuted. Why? Well, one reason is because it shows we're on the right track. The world will treat us like it treated our master, and we should follow his example while enduring such treatment. Another reason is we will receive a reward in heaven. We stand in a long historical line of faithful worshipers of God who have been persecuted, including the Old Testament prophets. So take heart, even when trouble comes. If you'd like to dig deeper, we welcome you to visit our website. It's at todayintheword.org. Again, you'll find us at todayintheword.org.
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4: Modern criticism of the Bible began in the late 1700s and has continued to this day. The usual claim, often from biblical scholars, has been that the Bible is nothing more than error-filled human writings. Before serious excavation work had begun in the mid-1800s, scholars felt free to consider lack of evidence as proof that people, cities, and even whole nations mentioned in the Bible never existed. It didn't seem to matter to them that they had never even bothered to look for the evidence. Soon, biblical archaeology started finding the evidences, and with each discovery, the critics' pronouncements about errors in the Bible began to crumble. One example is the biblical record of Joshua's leadership of Israel in occupying the Promised Land. Joshua chapter 10 reports how Joshua defeated Hazor, burning the city to the ground. All this has been dismissed by the doubters, but then archaeologists found the ruins of Hazor. The ruins clearly showed destruction by an intense fire. The fire had been so hot that adobe had been baked lobster red. Stones had been changed by the heat of the fire, and the ashes of the city were 5 feet deep. Every claim that there is error in the Bible has been based upon lack of knowledge. Let's face it, no matter what the subject, including history, God has more knowledge than we do.
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6: Here is your weather forecast for the Peoria area. We'll have scattered showers and thunderstorms in the afternoon today. High of 92 degrees. Heat index values as high as 105. Low of 72 overnight tonight with scattered showers and thunderstorms. Mostly sunny. High of 90 tomorrow on Independence Day with scattered showers and thunderstorms. And then 87 in showers on Sunday. Again today, a chance of scattered showers and thunderstorms. High of 92.
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0: 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We're in Romans chapters 11 and 12, where we see God's heart for Israel, and also the Apostle Paul instructs us on how to live like Christians. 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
1: I say then, has God cast away his people? Certainly not. For I also am an Israelite, of the seed of Abraham, of the tribe of Benjamin. God has not cast away his people whom he foreknew. Or do you not know what the scripture says of Elijah, how he pleads with God against Israel, saying, Lord, they have killed your prophets and torn down your altars, and I alone am left, and they seek my life. But what does the divine response say to him?
2: I have reserved for myself 7,000 men who have not bowed the knee to Baal.
1: Even so then, at this present time, there is a remnant according to the election of grace. And if by grace, then it is no longer of works, otherwise grace is no longer grace. But if it is of works, it is no longer grace, otherwise work is no longer work. What then? Israel has not obtained what it seeks, but the elect have obtained it, and the rest were blinded. Just as it is written, God has given them a spirit of stupor, eyes that they should not see and ears that they should not hear to this very day. And David says, let their table become a snare and a trap, a stumbling block and a recompense to them. Let their eyes be darkened so that they do not see and bow down their back always. I say then, have they stumbled that they should fall? Certainly not. But through their fall, to provoke them to jealousy, salvation has come to the Gentiles. Now, if their fall is riches for the world, and their failure riches for the Gentiles, how much more their fullness? For I speak to you, Gentiles, inasmuch as I am an apostle to the Gentiles, I magnify my ministry. If by any means I may provoke to jealousy those who are my flesh and save some of them. For if their being cast away is the reconciling of the world, what will their acceptance be but life from the dead? For if the first fruit is holy, the lump is also holy. And if the root is holy, so are the branches. And if some of the branches were broken off, and you, being a wild olive tree, were grafted in among them, and with them became a partaker of the root and fatness of the olive tree, do not boast against the branches. But if you do boast, remember that you do not support the root, but the root supports you. You will say then, branches were broken off that I might be grafted in. Well said. Because of unbelief, they were broken off, and you stand by faith. Do not be haughty, but fear. For if God did not spare the natural branches, he may not spare you either. Therefore, consider the goodness and severity of God. On those who fell, severity, but toward you, goodness, if you continue in his goodness. Otherwise, you also will be cut off. And they also, if they do not continue in unbelief, will be grafted in. For God is able to graft them in again. For if you were cut out of the olive tree, which is wild by nature, and were grafted contrary to nature into a cultivated olive tree, how much more will these, who are natural branches, be grafted into their own olive tree? For I do not desire, brethren, that you should be ignorant of this mystery, lest you should be wise in your own opinion, that blindness in part has happened to Israel until the fullness of the Gentiles has come in. And so all Israel will be saved. As it is written, the deliverer will come out of Zion, and he will turn away ungodliness from Jacob, for this is my covenant with them. When I take away their sins. Concerning the gospel, they are enemies for your sake, but concerning the election, they are beloved for the sake of the fathers. For the gifts and the calling of God are irrevocable. For as you were once disobedient to God, yet have now obtained mercy through their disobedience, even so, these also have now been disobedient, that through the mercy shown you, they also may obtain mercy. For God has committed them all to disobedience, that he might have mercy on all. Oh, the depth of the riches both of the wisdom and knowledge of God! How unsearchable are his judgments and his ways past finding out! For who has known the mind of the Lord, or who has become his counselor, or who has first given to him, and it shall be repaid to him? For of him, and through him, and to him are all things, to whom be glory forever. Amen. I beseech you, therefore, brethren, by the mercies of God, that you present your bodies a living sacrifice, holy, acceptable to God, which is your reasonable service. And do not be conformed to this world, but be transformed by the renewing of your mind, that you may prove what is that good and acceptable and perfect will of God. For I say, through the grace given to me, to everyone who is among you, not to think of himself more highly than he ought to think, but to think soberly, as God has dealt to each one a measure of faith. For as we have many members in one body, but all the members do not have the same function, so we, being many, are one body in Christ, and individually members of one another. Having then gifts differing according to the grace that is given to us, let us use them. If prophecy, let us prophesy in proportion to our faith. Or ministry, let us use it in our ministering. He who teaches, in teaching. He who exhorts, in exhortation. He who gives, with liberality. He who leads, with diligence. He who shows mercy, with cheerfulness. Let love be without hypocrisy. Abhor what is evil. Cling to what is good. Be kindly affectionate to one another with brotherly love, in honor giving preference to one another, not lagging in diligence. Fervent in spirit, serving the Lord. Rejoicing in hope, patient in tribulation, continuing steadfastly in prayer, distributing to the needs of the saints, given to hospitality. Bless those who persecute you. Bless and do not curse. Rejoice with those who rejoice, and weep with those who weep. Be of the same mind toward one another. Do not set your mind on high things, but associate with the humble. Do not be wise in your own opinion. Repay no one evil for evil. Have regard for good things in the sight of all men. If it is possible, as much as depends on you, live peaceably with all men. Beloved, do not avenge yourselves, but rather give place to wrath. For it is written, "Vengeance is mine, I will repay," says the Lord. Therefore, if your enemy is hungry, feed him. If he is thirsty, give him a drink. For in so doing, you will heap coals of fire on his head. Do not be overcome by evil, but overcome evil with good.
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0: 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We hope to inform, inspire, and encourage you to stand up for faith and freedom as we discuss victories and challenges in the courts, in public policy, and in the culture. 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
1: A city in New Jersey now agrees that the Christian flag can be raised after denying a permit. We're going to be talking about this development on Faith and Freedom. I'm Matt Staver, founder and chairman of Liberty Counsel. Joining me is Holly Mead.
2: Well, this case sounds very familiar with what we dealt with back in 2022 and won in a unanimous decision at the Supreme Court regarding the Christian flag. Matt, sound familiar?
1: Yeah, it does. A unanimous 2022 victory in Shurtleff versus City of Boston, 9-0, in which all nine justices rejected the 1971 Lemon versus Kurtzman decision that had been used for 51 years up till that time to censor religious expression in all kinds of ways. And it was used in our case to censor a Christian flag, not because of what was on the flag, not because the symbolism of the flag, but because of what Hal Shurtleff, founder of Camp Constitution, put on the application regarding the flag, and he referred to it as a Christian flag. And it was because of how he referred to it as a Christian flag, his viewpoint, that's why it was denied.
2: It didn't matter to him what it looked like. It's just that you called it a Christian flag.
1: Yeah, you could call it something else, not religious or not Christian, and that would be okay. So if your perception of that flag was that it was a secular symbol, then you could fly it. But if your perception, your belief of that flag was that it represented a Christian symbol, then you couldn't fly it.
2: And they were allowing other flags, LGBT flags, other countries and whatnot, but not the Christian flag. And so it was very similar to this case in New Jersey City.
1: And so what happened after that decision in 2022, in May of 2022, several things happened. Number one, many of these cities and or counties or government facilities that celebrated the so-called Pride month of June with these rainbow flags, they stopped raising those flags because they realized by doing so, they're opening up themselves for an expensive lawsuit like the one in which we won against the city of Boston. So they stopped many of those one after another, like dominoes around the country.
2: Yeah, a lot of them changed their flag policies as a result.
1: Yeah, and stopped raising the rainbow flag. So you see a lot less rainbow flags flying now since 2022. The other thing that's happened is, as in this particular case, some cities, very few, but some, the minority, tried to get around it, tried to pretend like Shurtleff didn't exist.
2: Yeah, because before since 1979 in Jersey City, they had been flying the Christian flag at City Hall for this annual Children of Faith parade.
1: Yeah, they did that. But in 2025, the city then unlawfully denied the permit, citing violations of the Establishment Clause. My goodness, people, can you not read the case? That's exactly the argument that was rejected. And they we're referring, I guess, to the old, outdated, overruled, no longer valid Lemon versus Kurtzman decision. So the city of Jersey City got a demand letter from Liberty Counsel in January of 2026. And now Jersey City officials have met and they have now agreed to let the organizers raise the Christian flag on September 8, 2026 for their annual Children of Faith parade.
2: They decided maybe that wasn't a good idea. We don't really want a lawsuit.
1: The letter informed the city officials about the unanimous 2022 victory in Shurtleff versus City of Boston, a case where Boston officials, as I mentioned, denied raising the Christian flag in an open forum. And in that case, the U.S. Supreme Court ruled that cities that open their flagpoles to the public cannot selectively exclude religious viewpoints when they allow other private groups to speak. Liberty Counsel in our demand letter noted that Jersey City flag program had previously permitted other ideological and religious flags, including for the Jersey City LGBTQ+ Pride Festival, the Independence Day of Pakistan flag-raising ceremony for the Muslim Council North America and Muslim Federation of New Jersey, and the third annual Palestine flag-raising ceremony, among others. So they allowed all these other private ideological perspectives.
2: Muslim Federation of New
1: Jersey? But they would not allow the Christian flag, even though they had allowed it since 1979. And that would have excluded Christian viewpoints to the exclusion of these others that were allowed to express their views. So we were contacted by the Children of Faith, and they wanted to raise their flag during their Children of Faith parade in September. And fortunately, we did not have to file a federal lawsuit. It would have been very expensive for the Jersey City had that happened. So now what we have is a situation almost identical to Boston. And if they had resisted, they would have had a very expensive consequence, just like the city of Boston had a very expensive situation where they defended.
2: You know, it's so important not to discriminate, right? You can't raise these other flags and not raise the Christian flag. But you also have to remember, this country is founded on Judeo-Christian principles, not on Muslim principles, as much as they're trying to take over America and celebrating Palestine and all this stuff. It's Judeo-Christian principles, which we're about to celebrate this coming weekend, the people who died and suffered for that very thing.
1: Yes, and just before we go into some of that, let me just encourage people with the fact that God is in control, and that you may have a setback, like the founders, for example. They came here to the United States of America. They didn't envision the fact that they're going to have to fight against their mother country. They didn't envision the fact, when they came here for freedom, particularly religious freedom, that they would have to put everything on the line. But they did.
2: Including their lives.
1: Including their lives. But they ended up coming to a place like that. In the case of Shurtleff versus City of Boston, if you would have allowed me to write that story, I would have written it in a totally different way than God wrote it. In fact, I would have had, just like what happened here in Jersey City, the City of Boston cave after we wrote the demand letter, just like what we see here in Jersey City. That's what should have happened. It was a no-brainer in our view, but they didn't. They dug in. Well, then when we filed suit and we lost, I would have preferred a win.
2: You lost four times.
1: Then we went to the Court of Appeals. We lost again 3-0. We went back to the lower court, did more discovery, lost again. That's the third loss. We went back, and now it's the second time I'm arguing at the Court of Appeals, and we lost again 3-0. I would not have written the script that way. But then we were forced to our last resort, ask the U.S. Supreme Court to intervene, and they did. They took the case. And by God's grace, we won 9-0. And a case that we had been working against since the founding of Liberty Counsel in 1989 to overrule Lemon versus Kurtzman, the 1971 decision, actually happened. I wouldn't have wrote the script that way, but God wrote it. And so, you know, when you have a temporary setback, don't get discouraged. Just know that God is repositioning you. And so when we're coming to this weekend and we see some of the things that are happening in our country, in our nation, there can be things that discourage you. There can be things in your own life in which you are discouraged. There are setbacks that you don't anticipate, that you would write the script of your life, or maybe even our nation or the world, a little bit differently than how God is writing it. But now, as we celebrate this weekend, the 250th anniversary of the signing of the Declaration of Independence, it's important to remember the faith and sacrifice of the signers, and also to remember that with God, all things are possible. So remember the 56 patriots who signed America's birth certificate? They knew that by signing it, it would be their own potential death sentence, and for some it was. They knew that our rights come from God, not from government, and that the sole purpose of government is to protect these unalienable rights, whatever the cost. And what a cost it was for some. As a result, some lost property due to the British raids and had their homes destroyed. Others lost their fortunes, and some were captured by the British as traitors, and they were tortured before they died.
2: And so much more. You know, that's just a touch of, they lost family members and their own lives, and just because they believed in America, in establishing this country as a free country. And we have to keep it.
1: Yeah, and they were deeply influenced by a Judeo-Christian worldview, And that gave them great encouragement to sacrifice everything to establish this great nation.
2: And that should give us courage to keep it.
1: Right. And now we're coming to the 4th of July, and we need to be thankful for this nation. Yeah, there's problems. There are politicians, and there's policies, and there's things that happen, and there are different unrest that are happening. But you know what? We live in an amazing nation that is birthed on religious freedom, and we have an incredible opportunity, an opportunity like no other really people group on the planet have. And so we are thankful to God for his amazing grace.
2: And never forget the cost that was paid for our freedom.
1: Absolutely. And also, it doesn't pass down in our DNA. It's transmitted through each one of us.
2: Right.
1: Happy 4th of July as we celebrate God's divine providence in our lives and in this nation. For more information, go to Liberty Counsel's website, lc.org.
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3: With SRN News, I'm Bob Agnew in Washington. Festivities marking the 250th anniversary of American independence ramping up across the U.S. Visiting the National Mall here in Washington, Chad George paying a visit from Columbus, Ohio. He says the birthday is something to celebrate.
4: I brought the family here for the 250th anniversary of the greatest country in the world. A lot of division in the world, but the reality is, as you've seen with the World Cup going on, we have the greatest country in the world, and you need to get out and enjoy it, which is why we're here right now.
3: And President Donald Trump heading to South Dakota for a speech and fireworks at Mount Rushmore tonight, and tomorrow he will actually be speaking on the National Mall. And Donna Warner reports on a heat wave smothering the eastern part of the country.
5: It's a hot July 4th holiday weekend as the eastern part of the U.S. suffers through a heat wave. New York and Boston already hit 100 degrees Thursday. At Boston's Franklin Park Zoo, Dr. Malou Selly says they're giving the animals what they need.
6: Some animals have very comfortable air-conditioned areas.
5: And in the southeast, Ray Dawson in Marietta, Georgia, is taking refuge at a cooling center as he deals with homelessness.
3: That is Donna Warder reporting. A pioneering electric vehicle manufacturer's sales now shifting into high gear. More on that from correspondent Rich Thomason.
7: Tesla sales accelerated over the past 3 months. The EV maker sold 25% more vehicles than in the same period 1 year ago, delivering 480,126 cars. Brisk sales in Europe accounting for a good share of the increase. Any lingering protests over Elon Musk's political activities, his ties to the Trump administration, appear to have evaporated. Rich Thomason reporting.
3: And this is SRN News. In the final segment of our SRN News special series titled Faith and Freedom, we hear today from Secretary of State Marco Rubio. The Florida Republican is a student of history, and here he looks back at a dangerous crossroads facing our founding fathers back in the year 1776.
8: The founders were not naive men. They knew their lives were on the line. That was the premise of Benjamin Franklin's dark joke after signing the Declaration of Independence, where he said, "We must indeed all hang together, or most assuredly, we shall all hang separately." But with the dark storm clouds of war looming on the horizon, they did what Christians have always done. Across place and time for 2,000 years, they turned their eyes to heaven and placed their fate in the hands of God.
3: Secretary Rubio's words and all of the others we've heard in our series will form the backdrop for this weekend's celebrations all across the nation of America's 250th birthday. And this is SRN News. Iran is preparing for the days-long funeral of the late Supreme Leader Ayatollah Ali Khamenei. More from correspondent Bernie Bennett.
9: Banners across Tehran urged the public to rise up in support of the Islamic Republic after the devastating war that killed the 86-year-old cleric. The country's theocracy hopes to see millions flood the streets of the capital beginning Saturday in scenes reminiscent to the burial of the late Supreme Leader Ayatollah Ruhollah Khomeini in 1989. That could provide a boost for its government, particularly as it tries to leverage its hold on the Strait of Hormuz in negotiations with the United States over a permanent end to the war. Bernie Bennett, Washington.
3: A three-armed spacecraft rocketed into orbit today on a mission to rescue a NASA telescope, one that's in danger of crashing back to Earth because it's adopted too low of an orbit. Northrop Grumman launched its Catalyst Space Technologies Link spacecraft from the Marshall Islands in the Pacific Ocean. You'll find more of these stories at srnnews.com. From Washington, I'm Bob.
10: Here is your weather forecast for the Peoria area. We'll have scattered showers and thunderstorms in the afternoon today. High of 92 degrees. Heat index values as high as 105. Low of 72 overnight tonight with scattered showers and thunderstorms. Mostly sunny. High of 90 tomorrow on Independence Day with scattered showers and thunderstorms. And then 87 in showers on Sunday. Again today, a chance of scattered showers and thunderstorms. High of 92.
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13: Today on Chris Fabry Live on this July 3rd, we celebrate and give thanks for those who had a vision for freedom that we still enjoy today. For 250 years, this experiment we know as the United States of America has thrived from sea to shining sea. And today at the Radio Backyard Fence, on the eve of this historic celebration, we're going to talk about Christian patriotism. Is it okay to be a follower of Jesus and a patriot of the U.S.? Some say no because of some of our past mistakes. Our guest today says it's not only okay to be a patriot, he believes in biblical patriotism and will make his theological case today on Chris Fabry Live. Dan Darling is standing by on this recorded broadcast. Don't call us today, but stay and consider the points Dan is about to make. Let's begin first with a thank you to Ryan McConaughey doing all things technical. Trish is our producer. Lisa's helping out. And since it's Friday, that's right, friend, it's time for the fabulous Fabry Friday Sigh. Here's what it does. One, we oxygenate your blood. Two, we get your endorphins going. Three, we raise your serotonin level. Four, we promote lymphatic drainage. And five, we stimulate your parasympathetic system. That's why we call it the five lung languages. We also stimulate your vagus nerve. We help you release acetylcholine. And don't you dare forget what it does to cortisol dissipation. Take in 4 seconds of air through your nose. Hold it 4 seconds. And as you release that air through your mouth, push on the left side of your rib cage to get rid of all that bad carbon dioxide. Give a sigh today for the general, George Washington. Give a Jeffersonian sigh, a John Adams sigh. Give a sigh for the Declaration of Independence. We hold these truths to be self-evident, that all men are created equal, that they are endowed by their Creator with certain unalienable rights, that among these are life, liberty, and the pursuit of happiness. Give a sigh for Old Glory, for the Star-Spangled Banner. And a sigh for Rick Monday, who 50 years ago at Dodger Stadium ran from center field to grab a flag about to be lit on fire by two protesters. Today's fabulous Fabry Friday sigh is brought to you by freedom and those who preserved it for you and me. Before we get to Dan Darling, I want to encourage you to support us today. 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His work has appeared in USA Today, The Spectator, The Gospel Coalition, National Review. He lives and moves and breathes at the intersection of faith and public life. 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We have it linked at chrisfabrylive.org. Dan, you were with us on Memorial Day, so welcome back to this day before the 250th.
14: Well, Chris, thank you for having me. An honor to be here with you, and honored to talk about the 250th anniversary of this great country.
13: Talk about July 4th. When you see that on the calendar, and it's not July 4th, that's not the holiday, it's Independence Day. What do you think of when you see that?
14: Well, I think it's an opportunity just to celebrate the freedoms that we enjoy. Often those of us who've been born here and have our families going back, we forget how good we have it, because we only see the problems. But when you sort of zoom out and think about how other people around the world live under tyranny, or think about human history, we think, what a great country we have. So the older I get more filled with pride. I want to crank up that, those patriotic songs on the radio and fly that flag. And I actually make my family every year buy a flag cake. That's sort
13: really?
14: Of our one of our traditions. Yeah. So wherever we are, we've been on vacation sometimes, and I'm like, well, we got to go get a flag cake. We got to find one. We got to make this happen. So
13: with the blueberries on it and that kind of thing.
14: That's right. Yes.
13: Yeah. Yeah. Okay.
14: Yeah.
13: Okay. So I want you to take me back to when you were a kid, because your mom and dad, without the use of the internet, had this trip that you took to Washington, D.C. Tell me about that.
14: Yeah. So I was about 10 or 11 years old, and My mom planned this trip. We lived in the Chicago suburbs, and she planned this trip somehow without the use of the internet. We packed up our station wagon. We had a Chevy station wagon, and we drove across the country, and we went to Washington, D.C. I was already a little bit interested in news and history and things like that, but man, that trip just opened up my eyes. I remember, we went to the Capitol. We actually could go to the White House in those days and a little tour if you get in line, wait for a while. We went to all these places, the Smithsonian, but I remember standing at the base of the Lincoln Memorial and, even as a young kid, getting very emotional and just thinking about the weight that was on Lincoln's shoulders and thinking about the country. And it had a really formative effect on me of really loving the country and thinking about her and her history.
13: And that kind of propelled you into doing what you do with the ministry that you have done, as well as the public policy informational, in the writing even of this book that you've done. It kind of propelled you, didn't it?
14: It really did. It really fueled that to think, we have it really good, and I want to just help Christians think through what does it look like to live as a faithful, as a Christian in America, to live as a citizen, to be engaged and part of making our country better, improving it in certain ways. It really sparked that influence in me. I've always had like a foot in the church. I've always loved the church. I've always felt called to ministry. I love still today, love going to church on Sundays. And yet I've always had a foot sort of in the culture and history and politics and reading about history. And I think both of those things have kind of come together for me.
13: Yeah. And to celebrate this then, one of the main things that you want to do, and you've written about in the book, is just to show gratitude for what we have, what has been handed down, the legacy that we have in our hands right now, right?
14: It really is. I think at the end of the day, it is gratitude. It's saying every good and perfect gift comes from above. We should be thankful for what we have. It doesn't mean we don't want to improve areas where there are problems in the country, but really thankful to live here. You think of all the millions of people who would love to live as Americans. God in his sovereignty has allowed us to live here. And so part of that gratitude is thanking God and understanding our history, but also rolling up our sleeves and trying to improve the country. I think of the children of Israel. God always told them to remember what came before, remember the blessings from previous generations, teach them to your children and grandchildren. I think it's important for us to do that with our generation and to say, this is who we are. This is the place God has put us. Here's the stories. Here's the ideals, and pass them down.
13: As Dan Darling, we're talking about In Defense of Christian Patriotism today on this day before July 4th, Independence Day. go to chrisfabrylive.org. You'll see that book link right there. chrisfabrylive.org. 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
17: Hi, I'm Barry McGuire, author of Ignite Your Life, explaining how you can have wholehearted faith regardless of your circumstances. 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
13: Dan Darling is our guest today at the Radio Backyard Fence. He has written a book called In Defense of Christian Patriotism. It came out last September, and I wanted to have him on the program today to talk more about what he discussed in that book. Don't call us. Our program is recorded. If you go to chrisfabrylive.org, you'll see In Defense of Christian Patriotism. So, Dan, the book came out a few months ago. You've had enough time to get some feedback. Tell me what you've been hearing.
14: Yeah, I've had feedback from across the spectrum. I've had folks who are naturally patriotic and love their country, strong believers, Christians who've said, you know, this was really helpful because I've, you know, sometimes you get a little opposition for being so patriotic. I've heard from others who have said, you know, I've always wondered how to do this. Can we love God and love our country at the same time? Are they always in opposition? And you've kind of helped me think through this. And I've gotten some feedback from folks who've said, man, this sounds a little dangerous, a little idolatrous. I don't know. It seems like we're mixing two things that shouldn't be mixed together. So it's been a good conversation.
13: And I recalled, as I was reading through it, I recalled conversations through the years that I've had with people who talked about what true Christianity is and what civil religion is. Mm-hmm. And now you mix in with this, you know, Christian nationalism. And if you say anything good about the country, you're a nationalist. Right. It's like, I don't want to do that. So what you're trying to, as I read it, what you're trying to do is give us the freedom, isn't that interesting? The freedom to love our country well and serve God well. Is that kind of your hope?
14: That is. I think often people think you can't love God and love your country at the same time.

0: And the pastor did not say, well, Dan, you have to choose between love for God and love for Angela. No, he said, if you love God well, then you'll be able to love your wife in the best way. And when you get those out of order, that could be problematic. And we know how to do this, Chris, in other areas, right? With our children, we love God and makes us love our children in the best possible way. Or even if you go even further down the list, you know, I essentially have to pledge allegiance to the cell phone company, the electric company every month by paying them, unfortunately. But, you know, if your love for God is higher, you can have those lesser commitments and have them in order.
1: I totally agree. And that's a really good analogy right there, because what you're doing is you're ordering your love. You're not saying that you don't love God and you don't want to follow Jesus. You're saying that because he has loved us well, then we can love others around us. So your definition of patriotism is probably different than what others think about it. Define patriotism.
0: Yeah, I think patriotism in many ways is gratitude for the place and the people and the culture where God has sovereignly put us. It's a love for our history, or for, you know, I think in America, it takes on a special meaning, a love for our ideals that all men are created equal. And when you think about it in terms of being a Christian, being a Christian and being a citizen first of the kingdom of God actually allows us to love our country well in a way that is realistic, in a way that understands we have flaws, in a way that understands, you know, it's not eternal and permanent, but allows us to love the unique place where we've been sent, and allows us really to do some good in a fallen world, and hold it loosely, more loosely than, say, if, like Jonah, you know, I have an example of Jonah in the book. I think Jonah is someone who let his patriotism, his love for country, supersede his love for God and God's mission, and that became disordered. But it doesn't always have to be that way.
1: Yes. No, I love the Jonah. And then and Hosea. Hosea is another prophet who is a little bit different. Mm-hmm. And that shows you how deep the book is in defense of Christian patriotism. We have it linked at chrisfabrylive.org. Dan Darling is with us today at the Radio Backyard Fence. So those who push back, and I saw one review or one person responding to you, here's a fascist, here's another fascist. What are the people on the other side when they look at Christian patriotism? What are they saying against what they're probably not saying against what you've written, because they probably haven't read it, but what are they saying, raising the caution flag?
0: Well, I think there is a real concern in the country that anytime you have, you know, politics or Christianity and, you know, sort of patriotism or love of country mix, that it's dangerous. And I think people have in their view, you know, the abuse of power throughout history when the church and the state were too closely aligned. One of the things I try to argue is that Christianity is not a detriment to democracy. That it's a preservative. And even the founders understood this. You know, the founders did not want a state church. They did not want the government telling you how you can and can't believe. But they also understood that for liberty, this experiment in ordered government to work, you have to have a layer of virtue and religion. And I would argue Christianity. I mean, even Thomas Jefferson, who might be the most secular of our founders, understood this. And John Adams famously said that this idea will only work for a moral and religious people. And so I don't think those two things have to be in opposition. There's a long history in the country of this. I think in the last 50 years, there's been this sort of secularism that wants to sort of push Christianity completely out of the public square. But what we've seen is when you do that, what replaces it is something else, right? Everybody brings their values to the public square. Everybody brings their values when they start thinking about policy and ideas. And so Christians should not be different than that. They should bring those to the forefront. And I think that strengthens the country. I think Christianity can be a preservative of freedom, not an opposition to it.
1: everybody has a worldview. And so, but a lot of times the folks on the left, and I want to be charitable and kind here, but a lot of times folks on the left don't see their worldview as a worldview. It's like they take it for granted. And you have a chapter in the book,

0: since when is faith in politics scary? And you deal with a lot of what the media has done. In fact, Jimmy Carter was a good example of this in the press back in the 70s, right?
1: Yeah, absolutely. I mean, I think when Jimmy Carter ran for president in 76, he, as an evangelical, people did sort of didn't know what to make of him. And it's sort of been that way since, that every time, particularly conservative Christian, is in politics, there's this sort of public concern or freak out by members of the media or academics. I remember when George W. Bush was running for president and he said that his favorite philosopher was Jesus Christ. There was all these articles saying he's going to usher in this new theocracy. He's like the Taliban, you know, all this kind of stuff. Or when Speaker of the House Mike Johnson gets up there and says, you know, it's by God's providence that I'm here, which is a standard thing that a Christian would say about almost any position. You know, the media went crazy. Oh, he's a Christian nationalist, all that kind of thing. And I just want to dispel that idea. Are there Christians who use politics poorly? Are there politicians who quote scripture wrongly? Absolutely. But that's sort of been with us from the beginning. I mean, if you go through American history, our presidents all quoted scripture. In fact, FDR quoted scripture maybe more than any other president. They all understood there's a kind of Christian character to the country. G.K. Chesterton, the famous British writer, said that America has the soul of a church. And so I think that's healthy. We are opposed to, and I am opposed to, and I talk about this in the book, we don't want to get rid of the Constitution and have this sort of state church where we're making everybody believe or making everybody go to church. There are some who want that, a small group of people. I think we would reject that. But that the solution to that is not to just push Christianity or religion completely away. I think the two kind of go together in many ways.
0: You're right. As a pastor, I'm not a fan of politicians in the pulpit. This was after, I think, David Platt, when after he played golf, President Trump came to Platt's church, and Platt had him come up to the stage and prayed for him there publicly. And there was a lot of pushback about that. And you say, I'm not a fan of having politicians in the pulpit. When I was a senior pastor, I never allowed them to speak on a Sunday, and I never endorsed them. This is a policy I advise other pastors to take. Talk about that.
1: You know, I think the situation with Platt was one, I thought he handled it pretty well. You know, all of a sudden you get a call that the president's coming by, and, you know, how do you do that? So he had him up there, and he prayed for him. He prayed a prayer over him, didn't endorse. He just prayed over him. And there was still a lot of people freaking out of, oh man, this is a church and state issue. You know, on the left, you see that around election time, you see Democratic politicians preaching in churches and all these kinds of things. But as a pastor, I never wanted to endorse anybody. When you're a pastor and the things you're saying in the pulpit carry a lot of weight, and I always wanted to be careful. I would speak about issues where scripture is clear, and I would encourage folks to steward their citizenship well and vote the way that they felt the Lord was leading them. But I never would endorse people like that. But it's actually pretty rare, Chris. I mean, I think the media narrative is that every Sunday at every evangelical church, it's like a Republican Party, rally, and they're giving out Ronald Reagan bobbleheads and all this stuff. And the truth is, most evangelical churches, you know this, rarely talk politics in the pulpit. There's a few outliers, but most of them rarely do.
0: Yeah, and I want to go back into the history of this, because that's one of the things that the book does so well, is it sets this foundation from, here's what the and you'll see, you hear a lot about this, you know, we're a Christian nation. Well, yeah, absolutely, but here's a quote: the founders, regardless of their theology, could not help being influenced by Christianity because it was the environment in which they had grown up. That is why their words were peppered with references to scripture and appeals to God's providence.
1: Yeah, they really were. I mean, if you read the founders, I mean, even someone like Thomas Jefferson, who was not an Orthodox Christian, you know, he famously created his own Bible by cutting out the things he didn't like, but he was raised in an environment that was shaped by Christianity, so he couldn't help but be influenced that way. Same with people like Benjamin Franklin and John Adams and Washington, all these men. Some were Christians, some were not. But the ideas for the country, many of them came from Christianity. This is why our founding documents, particularly the Declaration, mentions that our rights come from God. They come from somewhere. And so it's Tim Keller gave a great speech on this a few years ago to the House of Lords, and he said that a lot of the values that people in the West say that they believe, he said, without realizing it, they don't understand those came from Christianity. Things like human rights, things like human dignity, all those kinds of things. And so if you strip Christianity away, I think you lose that sense of moral, that moral sense that guides people on some of these issues.
0: Don't you quote Dawkins as saying he considers himself a cultural Christian, even though he's an atheist?
1: Yeah, it's really interesting, Chris. A lot of folks who are atheists or critical of Christianity in the last several years have started to acknowledge, wait a minute, some of the things we believe come from Christianity. So Richard Dawkins, the famous atheist who has attacked Christianity, said if all things being equal, he'd rather live in a country shaped by Christianity. He calls himself a cultural Christian. There's been others. There was an article in The Atlantic by a fellow by the name of Derek Thompson, who's, I think, an atheist or skeptic. And he used to actually be encouraged by the decline in church attendance, thinking, okay, this is becoming a more pluralistic nation. This is really good. He's actually reversed himself and said, we lost something when people stopped going to church, and we need that. And so I think people are starting to understand that Christianity has a lot to provide for society in terms of the Christian worldview. This doesn't mean, Chris, that we're saying everyone who acknowledges that is a Christian. You still have to be born again by the Spirit of God. Just because you go to church or, because you're an American doesn't automatically make you right with God. But there are benefits when Christianity is widespread in a culture.
0: Benefits, too, when we come to issues like slavery. You write, at the center of the conversation was the debate over slavery, as both North and South appealed to Scripture to make their case. So there you see this tension that was in the culture for a long time.
1: Yeah, really. And both sides were arguing from the same book. And tragically, many defended slavery from Scripture, which I think was a distortion of Scripture. And often that's used against Christianity. And to be honest, it's something that we should, we should lament that Christians did defend that. And yet the resources to fight slavery also came from Christianity. The Northern abolitionists spoke from Scripture to defend, to defend the rights of slaves. William Wilberforce in England, when he worked to end the slave trade, did it as a Christian. In fact, John Newton, the author of Amazing Grace, encouraged him to stay as a member of Parliament to fight these things. And so I think it just illustrates, even in the Civil War, illustrates how much the Bible has shaped the country. Alexis de Tocqueville, who wrote his book, Democracy in America, the late 1800s, said that America had both the spirit of liberty and the spirit of religion, and they sort of ran in parallel.
0: Parallel tracks, yeah. And you know what? I was really encouraged because you mentioned D.L. Moody. At one point in this section of it, you were talking about D.L. Moody, because Moody was not a quote-unquote political figure, but he was very involved in moral issues of his day, right?
1: He really was. And the very much like Billy Graham, 100 years later, Moody's crusades and revivals and the evangelism, people turning to Christ, was so powerful and so widespread. It was having a social impact to the point where Abraham Lincoln famously attended one of his Sunday schools. And William McKinley, who was running for president against William Jennings Bryan. So you had two Christians, right? Two Christians running for office. And William McKinley recommended people go to Moody's meetings. And so I do think you see just how important those things were to the American experiment.
0: Dan Darling is with us today. Highly recommended is his book, In Defense of Christian Patriotism. 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
4: Here is your weather forecast for the Peoria area. We'll have scattered showers and thunderstorms in the afternoon today. High of 92 degrees. Heat index values as high as 105. Low of 72 overnight tonight with scattered showers and thunderstorms. Mostly sunny. High of 90 tomorrow on Independence Day with scattered showers and thunderstorms. And then 87 in showers on Sunday. Again today, a chance of scattered showers and thunderstorms. High of 92.
5: Special thanks to a friend from Mackinac sponsoring this broadcast. 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
7: With SRN News, I'm Bob Agnew in Washington. The nation's capital is preparing for an historic 4th of July celebration as the nation marks 250 years of American independence. Thousands expected to gather on the National Mall for a day of patriotic festivities, including military flyovers, live entertainment. And President Trump will be among the speakers tomorrow. Tonight, the president will be speaking in South Dakota at Mount Rushmore. A three-armed spacecraft on a rescue mission. It was sent into orbit today to rescue a NASA telescope. It's in danger of crashing back to Earth because it's lost some altitude. Northrop Grumman launched a Catalyst Space Technologies Link spacecraft from the Marshall Islands in the Pacific. The Justice Department in 17 states have reached settlement agreements with three major egg producers this week to resolve allegations that the companies illegally colluded for years to raise.
0: Thanks for joining us today on Chris Fabry Live. Special guest is Dan Darling. His book, In Defense of Christian Patriotism, is our featured resource at the Radio Backyard Fence. And I put off having this conversation so that we can get into it here today with you. And Dan, there is this feeling of, I can sense there's somebody listening who's, man, a Christian patriotism, that doesn't sound right. You're saying my country, right or wrong, no matter what it does, we're right and I'm down for all of that struggle right there. Is that what you're saying?
1: No, I'm not. In fact, that phrase that you mentioned, my country right or wrong, is borrowed from G.K. Chesterton, the famous British writer, had a great essay on patriotism. And he said, no true patriot would ever say my country right or wrong. And what patriotism isn't, it's not blind support for a particular administration or a particular leader or policy. In fact, sometimes patriotism, love of your country, love of the people, requires you to oppose certain policies or oppose certain things. For the sake of the good of your neighbor, for the good of your people. And so I don't want to misunderstand that. I don't want people to think that means I have to just, you know, if you're a conservative and a Republican's in office, you have to always defend everything they do. Or if you're Democrat, Democrats defend everything they do, or vice versa. No, you can be deeply patriotic and oppose certain things. But I do think what we should avoid is a kind of cynicism that just wants to burn the whole thing down or wants the country to lose because of you're dissatisfied with certain things. It's a deep love for the nation. Sometimes that requires you to get involved and say, we got to turn this around. We got to fix this. It's a little bit like your family, Chris, where you know there's issues. You know, our families have issues and problems and quirks, but you love them. You're called to love them. And if you, I don't think cynicism is a very good motivation for change. But I think patriotism is better. If you love your country, you're going to seek to make it better. If you're cynical, you're just going to give up and you don't really care what happens.
0: Yes. And there is also something throughout the book that you talk about, the kind of self-flagellation that we have done, mm-hmm. particularly with the younger coming up generation that's been taught, you know, America's terrible, it's awful, it's always been awful, and like you said, burn it down. That kind of one-sided view of what has happened is not helpful, and explain that.
1: Yeah, it's really about how we think about history, in a particular our own American history. I think there's two wrong ways to approach our own history. One is to sort of whitewash everything that was shameful or bad or things America did that we know are wrong. You say, well, maybe slavery wasn't as bad, or maybe the internment of the Japanese wasn't that bad. I think that's a wrong telling of history. I think the opposite is to say it's all bad, and to only pull one thread and say this is the whole story of America. You know, things like the 1619 Project and others just sort of describe America as only racist and only all these things. And I think our history is much more complicated. And I think we get this from Scripture. You know, if you look at Hebrews chapter 11, it talks about these heroes of the faith that in previous chapters and in previous books really talked about them, warts and all, their mistakes, their flaws, but the sort of arc of their life was one of faith. I think we should look at America this way and say, there's good and bad. And when we're patriotic, when we think about our history, we also think of the progress we've made. And we think of our ideals. We celebrate our ideals. We have not fully lived up to our ideals, but we've come a long way. And really, the greatest social reformers in America loved the country. I mean, I think of Frederick Douglass's speech, What to the Slave is the 4th of July. He revered the founders. He loved this idea, this project. He was just saying, can we include everybody in this in terms of all men are created equal? Martin Luther King Jr., he wasn't cynical about America. He was just calling America to live up to the promises that she had made. And I think we have to do that today. If we only read history as one line and only look at the bad, I don't think we're looking at it properly.
0: I like what the quote from Richard Mao, theologian, who described patriotism. Mm. He said it's a sense of we-ness. It's not them over there or us way back when. It's we together. So it's all of us, right?
1: It really is. And I think we can get this, Chris, from a passage like Jeremiah 29, where Jeremiah is talking to the exiles in Babylon. And, you know, they consider themselves not citizens of Babylon. They're exiles or strangers and foreigners in a strange land. We as Christians see ourselves that way. If you read Hebrews, read 1 Peter, that we're looking for a city whose builder and maker is God. And yet, what does Jeremiah tell them to do? What does God tell them to do? Not to huddle together, but to build and to plant. But more importantly, seek the welfare, the flourishing of the city where God has put you. And Chris, I don't know if you will seek the welfare, the shalom, the flourishing of your city and your country, if you hate your country, if you loathe your country, or if you're apathetic about it. Richard John Neuhouse said several decades ago that he felt like patriotism was a kind of a subset of discipleship. It's a way of stewarding your life in the world that God has called you to.
0: Don't you think that also, though, applies to if you're against me on this, say, take the pro-life issue, if you're pro-choice, if you're rabidly pro-choice and you want abortion up to the moment of birth, it's like, you're my enemy. You're the person on the other side, and I've got to eradicate this this belief through pro-life policies, et cetera, et cetera. There's no sense of we-ness there. So how do I live in that kind of soup?
1: That's such a great question, Chris. And I think of Abraham Lincoln's second inaugural address where he said, with malice toward none, with charity toward all, he said, we're not enemies, but friends. Look, as a conservative Christian, I have deep disagreements with people on the left. I'm going to vote differently than they will. I'm going to advocate in the public square policies that they disagree with. I hope to persuade people to my side, to advocate for the things I care about. I think we should do that. But at the end of the day, when you zoom out, you think we have to share a country with 50% of the country that doesn't agree with us. And part of democracy, the messiness, but also the goodness of it, is that we use persuasion to try to change people's minds and hearts. And ultimately, we believe that though politics is important, that what we do in our churches, the preaching of the gospel and the changing of minds will ultimately persuade more people and the way we live as neighbors. But I think, Chris, of my actual physical neighbors, you know, I live in a community and I look and you have people that vote differently than me. And but they're human beings, made in the image of God, and we're good friends and we have conversations back and forth. And this is what it looks like. And I sometimes hear people on either side say things like, I can't live in a country with these people.
0: Yes.
1: And I just want to ask and say, well, what's the alternative? I mean, you know, it's not good. So I think we have to, particularly as Christians, Chris, who see people as made in the image of God, even people disagree with us. Yes, let's persuade. Yes, let's fight for our issues. But at the end of the day, you know, we have to live and love our neighbors as ourselves.
0: And fight for their opportunity to say what they believe. And to,
1: that's right.
0: And to stand up. You know, it's like that's the experiment that we're in. Even though I don't like what you're saying and I don't like your position, I'm going to defend your ability to say it. And that we-ness, you mentioned Lincoln. I think it was the Gettysburg Address that shows this the most starkly in that he didn't say, you know, the North, we're the good guys and the South is the bad guys. He said, they, meaning all of the soldiers who fought there, they have hallowed this ground with their blood. And he brought everybody together. This is not us against them, even though it was. He was trying to bring everybody together. And I think we need more of that, don't you?
1: We really do. And I think the way we do that, Chris, is first, obviously, living it out as Christians and seeing people the way God sees them as image bearers. But secondly, doing this face to face. You know, when we are online and all of our arguments are taking place mediated through screens, we tend to see our fellow citizens as avatars to be crushed, as enemies. But when you're talking to them, you know, in the grocery line or over the fence or whatever, and you're having these conversations face to face, it's a little bit different, right? I have found my own arguments sharpened when I talk to someone who disagrees with me. I found that people are not caricatures, that they're nuanced in the way that they think about things, and there may actually be points of agreement. So I think this is really important. If we want to continue this democracy, we want this freedom and prosperity to continue, I think it's incumbent on us to do this. I mean, we have to be active in promoting that kind of civility.
0: And I think for me, the biggest struggle that I have along these lines is if I see you believe this about this issue or, you know, just something that is like, it comes to the surface and says, okay, so that's the way you vote or that's who you voted for. I can so easily put a person in a box and I don't have to engage with them. I don't have to think about them. I push them, I marginalize them, push them to the side and think, well, they're, you know, this is who they are. So I don't have to deal with that. And that's, I don't see Jesus doing that.
1: That's right. I mean, you think about Jesus going out of his way to go meet the woman at the well,
0: yes,
1: the Samaritan woman, that to the point where the disciples were scratching their head and saying, what is this guy doing? I mean, don't you know we don't talk to those people? And yet he did. And one of the signs that you're confident in your faith and confident in your beliefs is that you're unafraid to talk to people who disagree with you. I think if you're insecure in what you believe, you're a little nervous about being challenged, a little nervous about being in the company of people who might disagree with you. But if you know what you believe, you know where you're going, you understand that Christ is Lord over all, that one day he's coming back to rule and reign in victory, then you don't have to be afraid to engage people who disagree with you. And I think of Jesus' words in John 17, where he's not taken us out of this world, but put us in this world, yeah, to engage the world around us with the truth.
0: Dan Darling has written a really deep book that will take you through the history of the country. It's In Defense of Christian Patriotism. You might not agree with everything that he says in here, but I think you'll grow as you have listened here today and as you read the book. In Defense of Patriotism, featured resource at chrisfabrylive.org, chrisfabrylive.org.
8: No one will ever know. Have you ever been tempted to think that you can keep sin secret? One result of the computer age is that we think it's easy to keep our sin quiet, whether it means looking at pornography, sharing intimate things with a stranger, or pirating other people's property. But there's really no such thing as private sin. The Old Testament calls God El Roy, the God who sees. Proverbs 15 tells us the eyes of the Lord are everywhere, keeping watch on the wicked and the good. Are you indulging in any secret sins? Are you pure in your private moments? We are protected from sin by the fear of the Lord, that constant conscious sense that God is there and is watching. Ask God to help you say no to secret sin, and then obey Him, knowing that El Roy, the God who sees, also sees your faithfulness. With Seeking Him, I'm Nancy DeMoss Wagamuth.
9: 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Hello, I'm Chuck Swindoll. 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Don't you just love that? One mediator, and that's Christ. He paid the price for all. Do you have any idea how many people think they've got to keep on striving and hoping that somehow God will finally accept them? Hey, there's one God and one mediator who gave himself a ransom for all.
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0: Dan Darling is our guest today on Chris Fabry Live. 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Hope you've enjoyed the conversation. Let's talk a little bit about the wrapping of our, you know, ourselves in the flag, and we've got to vote exactly like the other person. We are a Christian. You've got to vote for X or Y or Z. And I've got to have the bumper sticker. I've got to be out there on the stump. I've got to be exactly like my friends, you know, who are wearing the red, white, and blue today. You say there's room for differences here, right?
1: Yeah, there really are. And, you know, God has called each one of us differently with different opportunities, different resources, different giftings. We should respect that in the body of Christ. And particularly when it comes to engagement in the culture and politics. I do advocate in this book and elsewhere that I think every Christian at some level, because we love our neighbors ourselves, because we want to seek the flourishing of our cities and communities, that we should be engaged. We have something at stake, but that's going to look different for different people, right? Some Christians are going to be called to run for office or called to speak out on certain things in a public way, writing columns or speaking and all those things. Other people are going to be engaged, but do it in a more quiet way. And so what I'm not saying is to be truly patriotic, everyone has to scream in all caps on social media at the same time. But that there are different causes. And we need to respect those, right? Sometimes it's easy to look over at someone who maybe feels called to run for office and say, man, you're making politics an idol. Or someone who's deeply engaged in politics, because that's their calling, to look at someone who is, you know, running a nonprofit in their community or doing some things that are really important and meaningful, but are not as public, to say, oh, they need to have the courage to get involved like I am. You know, there's different callings, different seasons of life. We have to respect that.
0: What about, you mentioned a little earlier, and I read the quote from you, as a pastor, I wouldn't let a person, you know, a politician come into the pulpit. What if you've got a deacon or you got somebody who's an elder in the church and they're running for the school board? And or, you know, for sheriff or whatever the situation is in a local election, you know, that person stands up and prays in the service, even though they're running for a political office. What do you say about that?
1: You know, that's a difficult question that pastors have to wrestle with. I generally don't love pastors giving endorsements publicly from the pulpit, but I have friends that disagree with that. And maybe there's times where it's a local beloved figure from the church that's doing this and everyone wants to support them. What I do think would be helpful and good if pastors would really help people in their congregations who do feel a call to public service to really mentor them and counsel them. Often those people feel very lonely and they would like people in their lives who could just, you know, give them some advice and counsel and shape them to commend them for stepping out in public this way. You know, if you go to run for office, even if you're running for school board or mayor or something, immediately half the country or half the electorate hates you, right? So you're taking on a lot. Your family's taking on a lot. So to have a body of believers to say, we're with you, we love you, we want to help you, we want to, you know, and for a pastor to mentor and guide them. I think one of the reasons our politics is so fraught these days, among other reasons, is that when really good people of character retreat, you know, what fills that vacuum is often worse. And so for people to say, you know, to support those folks. A lot of times I have some friends who are in office and sometimes I feel when they go to church, not all the time, sometimes I feel like, you know, can I have fellowship because people see me as a senator or a congressman and either they're trying to hit them up for something that they need or they kind of disdain the fact that they're in politics and they have to do certain things. And so I think just to be the body of Christ for folks who run for office is really helpful and important.
0: Yeah. All right. So talk to the person who says, yeah, but where's the line? Where do you see a Christian patriot? Where does it go south? Where is the line that you step over? And when you step over that, then it's too far. What do you say to that?
1: Yeah, well, I think that's a good question. I think we have to be very careful, particularly on Sundays, Chris, that we, as things come up in the text, we should talk about moral and spiritual issues so Christians can know how to live this out in this current culture. We should be unafraid to talk about those things. But man, we don't need more pundits in the pulpit. People come on Sundays, they need to hear a word from the Lord. And we have to be very careful about guarding that. And Christians in politics, it's not just important that we have the right position on an issue. That is important. But the way we conduct ourselves, the New Testament has a lot to say about the way we speak, about the way we talk about people who disagree with us, our demeanor. And there's a tendency for us, and I can fall into this trap myself, to say, well, this is politics, so I sort of have an exemption to act in a different way. I don't think so. I think the way we conduct ourselves, we are a witness to the gospel. We should look at our political parties and politics as a mission field. And when people see me in this space, do they see Jesus? Am I an example to Christ, or am I just doing what everyone else does?
0: You bring up 9/11. And the unity that we felt that then pretty quickly dissolved, you know, between the partisan infighting. So I'd love to see that kind of unity, even though we disagree on different things. As you look at that and as you look at where we are today, what's ahead for the U.S.? How are we going to do this experiment as we're reaching 250 years?
1: Yeah. Yeah, I think back to that time after 9/11. I was about 22, 23 years old. And, you know, you had Democrat and Republican singing God Bless America together on the steps of the Capitol. You had that unity. And really, sadly, we don't have that. And even among Christians. And I would love to see something like that again. You know, we've always been a country where we've had debates. There's always been very partisan elections, even go back to when Jefferson and Adams ran against each other. But I think there is a polarization today that is unhealthy. And if we want this nation to survive, I think we have to reverse some of that. I think it's going to require leaders who while having positions and fighting for them and trying to win elections, also when they're in office, doing the work they can to try to unify the country as best they can. Yes. I think it's going to require Christians doing this. We should pray for a country. I really think we should pray for spiritual renewal in the country. Politics is important. Policy matters. But ultimately, we need spiritual renewal. We need people. people to turn back to Christ. And that first starts in the church and then works outward from there. So as much as we can do it, as Romans says, we should try to live at peace with all men. But I'm actually pretty bullish on the country, Chris. You know, when I think about it, we've lasted 250 years. You know, this experiment, it's a little rickety, needs a little oil in some places, but we're still here. And I think it's up to us to try to do what we can to preserve it for the next 250 years.
0: Yes. I'm so glad you put your heart and soul into this, Dan. I think this is one of your best books, if not your best. Thanks for sharing your heart with us today.
1: Well, thank you, Chris. And just thank you for letting me come on the radio and talk about these things.
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11: Many believe that C.S. Lewis possessed one of the most brilliant creative minds of the 20th century. His life was as compelling as his work. In Terry Glaspie's book, Not a Tame Lion, you'll learn that C.S. Lewis believed that his sharp mind and rich imagination were to be accompanied by a sense of responsibility. 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
7: With SRN News, I'm Bob Agnew in Washington. The nation's capital is preparing to celebrate America's 250th birthday in a big way.
14: Thousands are expected to gather on the National Mall for a day of patriotic festivities, including military flyovers, live entertainment, fireworks, and a Freedom 250 celebration featuring remarks from President Trump.
7: That is correspondent Willie Nelson visiting the National Mall today. Vicki Waltron and Marianne Wayward, they say they're not going to miss the greatest party in the world.
15: We're here for the 250th anniversary party. No one throws a party like the USA. Home in the USA.
16: For those who don't know it, this is the greatest country in the world.
7: A spacecraft is now racing to save a sinking telescope 200 miles above Earth.
17: Northrop Grumman on Friday launched a three-armed spacecraft called Catalyst that'll try to save a NASA telescope in danger of crashing back to Earth. The Swift telescope, launched in 2004, is steadily sinking because of recent solar storms. NASA is paying $30 million for Catalyst to meet up with the telescope in about a month and boost its orbit another 150 miles above Earth so it can continue tracking explosions in the universe. If Swift doesn't get that boost, it's expected to plunge to Earth in October. I'm Donna Water.
7: If the TV ratings have anything to say about it, there can be no doubt about it. The U.S. has a case of World Cup fever.
18: Fox Sports says the U.S. Bosnia-Herzegovina match on Wednesday night was the most watched soccer telecast in English language history, with more than 24.4 million viewers. The audience peaked at just under 32 million. The U.S. won the game 2-0 to advance to the round of 16, its first knockout win since 2002. The match topped the 22.3 million viewers on English language TV for the 2015 FIFA Women's World Cup Final. I'm Mike Hempen.
7: This is SRN News. It appears the entertainment world has discovered the Bible.
19: The BBC is the latest to announce a show based on the scriptures. The British network says it's working on a documentary series focusing on the life of Christ. This comes amidst the popular success of The Chosen, which has captivated audiences for years. Amazon Prime's House of David has been renewed, and last year Netflix broke out Ruth and Boaz, along with several other biblical projects. Fox produced The Faithful Women of the Bible. Michael Harrington reporting.
7: According to a new report from the California government, Jewish people were the targets of nearly 300 hate crimes in that state last year. That accounts for about 75% of the 400 total hate crimes in the entire state of California. The fact is, anti-Semitism has been on the rise all around the world in recent years, and the U.S. has not been spared. It's also been on the rise here, partly because of the recent pro-Hamas demonstrations. This is SRN News. Wildfire threats in the West. Here's correspondent Ed Donahue.
13: Red flag wildfire warnings are in effect in several states in the West. The Cottonwood Fire in Utah is the biggest. A state of emergency has been declared. Fireworks are being restricted. The National Weather Service issued a rare, particularly dangerous situation warning. UCLA geography professor Park Williams says the West got a good amount of rain to start the year, but
20: the tap just totally turned off. So low precipitation totals and really high temperatures have left our forests really abnormally parched.
13: Red flag warnings stretch from Idaho to southern Arizona and New Mexico. I'm Ed Donahue.
7: The U.S. Justice Department, along with 17 states, have reached settlement agreements with three major egg producers this week to resolve allegations companies illegally colluded for years to raise prices. That includes when the costs soared to record highs, as you may recall, last year. More at SRN.
4: Here is your weather forecast for the Peoria area. We'll have scattered showers and thunderstorms in the afternoon today. High of 92 degrees. Heat index values as high as 105. Low of 72 overnight tonight with scattered showers and thunderstorms. Mostly sunny. High of 90 tomorrow on Independence Day with scattered showers and thunderstorms. And then 87 in showers on Sunday. Again today, a chance of scattered showers and thunderstorms. High of 92.
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That's Micah Tyler with I See Grace. Happy Friday to you. The day before Independence Day, we have a special for you tonight called Rooted in Faith, a message from Billy Graham at 8 p.m. and then tomorrow 2 p.m. on 4th of July. The heat advisory continues. Chance of heavy rain this evening, about 30%. Here's Lion and Bear. It's called Cling on WBNH.

That's Chris Tomlin with Holy Forever on Good News Radio. Well, what are you doing the morning of Thursday, July 16th? 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

0: Ever tried to teach a frog to fly? Well, good luck. It doesn't usually end very well. Hi, I'm Mark Gregston with Parenting Today's Teens. 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It's like mom and dad are dealing with the frog. They keep trying to make him fly. Well, as much as they coach, lecture, prod, and force him to practice, that frog will never sprout wings. He'll stink at flying. Instead of trying to turn your frog into a mediocre bird, work at something he'll enjoy and something that'll ensure his success. Mom, Dad, let go of some of that self-induced stress. Reevaluate what your teen is created to do. Then become his biggest fan.
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That's called The Long Way from Natalie Lane. And how true that is in the Christian walk. Narrow is the path and difficult is the way, and few who find it, right? The valleys are real. The hard times are real. In this life, we will go through tribulation, but be of good cheer. Jesus has overcome the world. Here's Hillsong. Say.

0: rescue me.
1: That's kind of a big deal that he would leave 99% of the flock to come after you, to come after me. But that's reality, and how much he loves you that he would come and search and rescue for your life, my friend. He did that for you on the cross about 2,000 years ago, and he still is your deliverer today. Here's Stephen Curtis Chapman.

0: Do you have any wishes? Shelly said, my one wish is for it to rain Mexican food. As for me, I wish running late counted as exercise. I have wishes for my grandkids, that they'll keep reading books and stay off social media for about 100 years. I hope they make their beds every day and mow the lawn. I hope the boys get a black eye fighting for something they believe in. And if a friend offers them weed, they'll know he's no friend. My greatest wish for them is from Philippians 1. I want you to understand what really matters so that you may live pure and blameless lives until the day Jesus returns. And if it ever rains Mexican food, give thanks. It's sure gonna give people something to taco about.
1: This is Laugh Again with Phil Calloway. If you'd like to hear more and discover all things Laugh Again, visit us at laughagain.us. Laugh Again, truth bringing laughter to life.
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That's Leanna Crawford, and thank God. This is the will of Christ for you to give thanks in all things. And so, God, we thank you for everything. And we ask the Lord that you give us grace and remind us what to be thankful for in the moments. Amen. Heat index is crazy, still over 100 as the wave continues. Tonight, 72 our low, chance of heavy rain later, and high of 91 for 4th of July. Here's Vertical Worship with Not Done Yet.

That's Vertical Worship on Good News Radio. Well, this broadcast is brought to us by a friend from Mackinac in loving memory of Arturo Silva Jr., who would have been 48 years old today. He was a fun and loving person who knew no stranger. And again, we thank you, friend from Mackinac, for your generous support of this radio ministry. Here's Sidewalk Prophets with Father, Let It Be.

0: Our value in God's eyes.
1: This is Ken Ham, author of the classic book, The Lie, Evolution and Millions of Years. Over the past few years, I've heard so many tragic stories of young people taking their own lives with the help or encouragement of their AI chatbot. You see, technology hasn't helped with the struggle for meaning and purpose so many are facing. It's just made the problem worse. The answer for a struggling culture is pointing them to the purpose, meaning, and value that is found in God's Word. Chatbots can't give that. The Bible says we are of such value that our Creator came to earth as the God-man. He chose to die in our place, taking the penalty of death that we deserve. And meaning and purpose? Well, they're found in following Him.
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Come home, my child. That's Matthew West with All In on WBNH. And God bless you on this 4th of July weekend. Tune into a radio special tonight at 8. It's called Rooted in Faith, America's 250-Year Journey, featuring a message from Billy Graham that explores how God has worked in the life of our nation and how he wants to work in your life today. This evening at 8 and tomorrow at 2 p.m. here on WBNH. Here's a wonderful patriotic song from Travis Cottrell. It's called America the Beautiful. Have a great weekend and God bless.

0: Hi, friends. This is Janet Parshall, host of In the Market, coming to you on Moody Radio. 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Robert Morgan will join us to explain the Bible's role in our nation's defining moments, the undeniable impact of leaders throughout our history who are intimately equated with God's word, and what these verses mean for our nation today. Then Cal Thomas will discuss America's expiration date on In the Market with Janet Parshall.
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2: As America approaches its 250th anniversary, we pause with gratitude. 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James 1:17 says, "Every good and perfect gift is from above." 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
3: With SRN News, I'm Keith Peters in Washington. The top Republican in Congress says Americans need to be concerned about a radical ideology that Democrats seem to be embracing. On the Salem News program this week on Capitol Hill with Tony Perkins, House Speaker Mike Johnson says the country is facing an unprecedented threat.
4: And what we've seen in recent months is many Mamdanis have popped up all around the country running for Congress. For a while, Tony, everybody just kind of waved that off and said, oh, that was a New York City anomaly. No, sir, it's everywhere. And we've got to confront it. We've got to take it very seriously. And we have to vanquish that, because the ideas and proposals that these candidates would bring to Congress is frightening stuff.
3: He urges Republicans to defend America and capitalism and to turn out in big numbers during the midterms this November. Speaker Johnson's full interview will be heard when This Week on Capitol Hill is broadcast beginning at 10 a.m. Eastern Time Saturday on the Salem News Channel. All sorts of patriotic events are scheduled for the 4th of July on the National Mall in Washington, D.C. Correspondent Laura Winters has a preview.
5: The epic July 4th Salute to America celebration will include thousands of fireworks and military flyovers. The president scheduled to speak Saturday night as the nation's capital hosts thousands of tourists from across the country and the world. In the afternoon, folks will be treated to one of NASA's supersonic F-5 light fighter jets flying in the sky. Also on the schedule, the Blue Angels, the Thunderbirds, F-35 stealth fighters, U.S. Coast Guard helicopters, and a B-1 stealth bomber. Trump's new Air Force One also scheduled to make a pass over the crowd. Laura Winters reporting.
3: Across much of the country, extreme heat is a concern this holiday. Philadelphia canceled its Salute to Independence parade. This is SRN News. 50 years has brought a lot of change to the country, correspondent Michael Harrington reports.
6: On the eve of America's 250th birthday, the Pew Research Center has released a sweeping analysis of how the nation has changed since its 200th birthday in 1976. Pew reports that about 70% of adults were married at the time of the bicentennial. Today, it's only 50%. America has also seen a sharp drop in fertility, with fewer and fewer women having any children at all. Michael Harrington reporting.
3: Fewer members of the general population are Christian these days. Church attendance and other spiritual practices are in decline, but there's one thing people still do, and that's pray. According to a new poll from the Barna Group, a Christian research organization, 73% of Americans adults say they pray at least once a week, and Christians pray a lot more. As the Barna Report puts it, spiritual longing remains active. This is SRN News. A settlement is reached in an egg price-fixing case.
7: The U.S. Justice Department has reached a settlement with three egg producers who were accused of colluding for some 23 years to raise prices. That includes last year when eggs reached a record high of $6.23 per dozen. In the agreement, Calmaine Foods, Versova, and Hickman's Egg Ranch will pay $3.3 million to be distributed to states, donate 53 million eggs to food banks and nonprofits, adopt antitrust compliance programs, and not communicate with competitors on prices and bidding strategies. None of the companies admit to manipulating the market. I'm Donna Border.
3: A California farmer has been giving away free nectarines this week amid a legal dispute with a food market and distributing company claiming exclusive rights over the variety of white nectarines he grows. More details at SRNnews.com. From Washington, I'm Keith Peters.
1: This is your weather forecast for the Peoria area. We have a chance of scattered showers and thunderstorms tonight, mainly after 2 a.m., low of 72 degrees. Mostly sunny on your Saturday, Independence Day, high of 90 tomorrow with a chance of scattered showers and thunderstorms. Showers expected on Sunday with a high of 87, and then 85 and mostly sunny on Monday. Again, overnight tonight, a chance of scattered showers and thunderstorms, low of 72.
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0: Friends, this is Janet Parshall. Thanks so much for choosing to spend the next hour with us. Today's program is pre-recorded, so our phone lines are not open. But thanks so much for being with us and enjoy the broadcast.
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0: Hi, friends. Welcome to In the Market with Janet Parshall. Thank you, thank you, thank you for spending the hour with me. Boy, I know you're going to be glad you did. You know, there's an old saying that says, find what you love, do what you love, and then you'll never work a day in your life. And today, for me personally, I'm just going to tell you this is my friend. This is exactly an example of what I mean. There are certain writers, and I've said this before, every time I've had the opportunity to spend time with this dear man, there are some writers who just write the language of your heart. I think we all have kind of our own heart language, how we look at things, how we say things in that inner monologue to ourselves, what really resonates with us. And that's who Robert Morgan is in my life. First of all, he loves the Lord, and he knows his word. But second of all, he's passionate about the things that I love. He loves music. He loves history. And he puts this all together in so many of his books, and they are my favorite in the whole wide world. If Robert Morgan writes it, it's in my house. It's just that simple. My nightstand, my favorite books that I pull up and read again and again, the closest books to me, those are Robert Morgan's books. And boy, has he done it again. I can't think of a better time when America seems to be at war with herself that we take a deep breath and stop and understand that over 220 plus years ago, this experiment was begun. But even before that, God was shedding his grace on us through his sovereign, perfect will. He was leading people here who would give birth to a brand new nation. Not a perfect nation, by the way. But I'll tell you what, travel the globe a little bit, and I'll tell you, I'll take this nation over any other, warts and all. But when you begin to see the role that the Word of God has played in shaping this nation, it humbles you. It takes your breath away. This whole idea, by the way, of inalienable rights, the word you never, ever, ever, ever use unless you're talking about America and our rights and the Constitution. This cumbersome word that even Jefferson and Adams fought over, inalienable, unalienable. They went back and forth with each other on it. But unalienable means simply you didn't get these rights from my town here in Washington. You got them from God. And that the purpose of government is to protect those rights, among which are, but not limited to, life, liberty, and the pursuit of happiness. We are endowed by our Creator right out of the gate. What does that mean? That God has his hand on this nation. Oh, we've turned our back on him more times than I'd like to count. And quite frankly, you look at us recently, we're not doing so well. But that doesn't mean that God hasn't interfered and infused himself in the affairs of mankind, to which we say a hearty amen. So this latest book hits it out of the park for me personally, because not only is it a retrospective of American history, but he tells the story of that moment in history with an intersection of a Bible verse that really and truly elucidates the moment, had meaning in the moment, catapulted the character in that moment forward. Just the kind where, well, here's what I say, and forgive me for going on a little bit, and I know I'm being effusive, but I can't help it. You know, when I read a book like this, it's like, have you ever been to a really nice restaurant and you get a really rich dessert and it's so good, you say, oh, one bite at a time, I can't eat it so fast. That's Robert's books for me. He's got 100 chapters in this book because it's called The 100 Bible Verses That Made America, subtitled Defining Moments That Shaped Our Enduring Foundation of Faith. Every chapter is a rich piece of cheesecake. So part of me wants to run to the next chapter to see what's in store for me. Part of me wants to stay and linger. Dog-eared, underlined, tear stain. Those are the books that I have by Robert Morgan, who is the teaching pastor of the Donaldson Fellowship in Nashville, Tennessee. He's been there for almost 40 years. He is a superb writer, and people recognize that. He's a best-selling author. He's a Gold Illuminations author and a Gold Medallion winning author with more than 35-plus books in print. And that translates roughly into 4.5 million copies of his books in circulation in multiple languages. Now, I know Dr. David Jeremiah very well, and I have to tell you how brilliant he was to tap into the talents God has given Robert, because he's a collaborative writer for Dr. Jeremiah and Turning Points magazine. And we are so thankful every time Robert writes a new book. So my dear friend, the warmest of welcomes. And let me just tell you right out of the gate, this book is easy to read in that there are these perfect little pieces of cheesecake, as identified before. But having just stuck my big toe along with my husband into writing historical fiction, oh, Robert, I don't know how many years you worked on these 100 verses, but the hours, months, maybe even years of research have to be, well, they have to be huge and monumental. And yet, this is fire in your bones. Why were you drawn to this topic for this book?
1: Well, everybody else is wanting to have their contributions recognized. People are suing, and groups are saying our contributions have got to be in the textbooks of America, and let's make sure the children of America know what's happening based upon our perspective. And at the same time, these secularists are trying to erase the message of Christianity and the biblical background of America from our history, but they don't have an eraser big enough. American history and the Bible are so interwoven that if you try to take or tear the Bible out of American history, it is like trying to tear the pedestal from the Statue of Liberty. It just cannot be done. And the history books are not going to tell you these stories now, but I wanted to. And Janet, thank you for letting me share on your program and for your kind words. I'm so excited to give these insights. It's a biblical tour through American history, and our children and we ourselves need to know this story.
0: So again, just my heartfelt thanks for what is not necessarily self-evident. If you've not done this yourselves, you have no idea what a yeoman's task this is. Robert, you have 100 verses, which means there are 100 different history stories. How in the world did you vet what moment in American history you wanted to record in this book?
1: Well, I could have given 1,000 stories. each story is based around a Bible verse that impacted a person or impacted a moment in American history. And there are thousands. I think that the Bible has made a greater contribution to American history than any other single source. And so deciding which ones to use and which ones to leave out, that was difficult. There may be a couple that I would have swapped out now retrospectively, but for the most part, I really feel good about this. From the colonial era all the way up to modern times, the Bible has made a big impact on American history.
0: Yeah, and I mean modern times. You take us right up to 2019 in this as well. Robert, I can't wait to roll up my sleeves and have you tell us some of the stories that are in your brand new book, 100 Bible Verses That Made America. You listen to this program long enough, you know that this is like a hand in a glove. This is what this program's all about. The Bible in one hand, the newspaper in the other. How often do you hear me quote that? This is an example of how the Bible helped shape this nation. Back after this.

0: Hi, I'm Johnny Erickson Tata. Sarah suffers from chronic pain, and although she is thankful that it is refining her faith, it still hurts. She asked the other day, Johnny, am I really thankful for pain if I don't want it to be there? I understand that question, because there was a time I was anything but thankful for my wheelchair. But over time, I began to appreciate the way God was using it to refine my faith. I especially appreciated it when I read in 1 Peter chapter 1 that God considers refined faith as more precious than gold. When I grasped that fact, that's when I became thankful for my wheelchair. As hard as my chair is, it is winning for me something out of this world, refined faith that's better than gold. And one day, Sarah's going to experience the same, especially as she looks at her pain through the lens of Scripture. Are you facing a hard trial? Let it refine your faith, and you too will end up thankful.
1: Here's a minute to inspire fresh hope in your busy day.
2: Depression. It keeps you feeling down, alone, empty, and flat. Jesus said, in this world you will have trouble, but take heart. I have overcome the world. John 16:33. So how do we deal with depression and find hope in the midst of it? First, identify what could be causing the depression and talk about it. Consider any situational and emotional factors that may contribute to the depression, such as unresolved grief, anger, or stress. Second, keep your focus on God amidst your depression. Read His Word and write down some promises that are meaningful to you. And remember, in all things, God promises to give you a future and a hope in Him. The Bible says there is surely a future hope for you, and your hope will not be cut off.
1: This Hope Minute was brought to you by Hope for the Heart. To learn more, go to hopeminute.org.
3: 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This is In the Market with Janet Parshall, and what an honor to spend the hour with Robert Morgan, who is, I think, one of the most beloved authors in America. Just treasure everything he puts out. He is the teaching pastor of the Donaldson Fellowship in Nashville, Tennessee. He's been there for almost four decades, and he collaborates as a writer with Dr. David Jeremiah for Turning Points magazine as well. So his newest book, and you heard, I think, Robert give a brilliant summation of why he felt this book was timely. We are seeing people take out an eraser and attempt to eradicate the spiritual heritage of our nation. You try though you may, you cannot do that. And by the way, if you ever come to Washington, just take a little tour of my town and start writing down all the Bible verses that are etched in stone in this town. Well, what Robert has done is he's taken us on a walk through American history, and he takes us back pre-colonialist, by the way, and takes a look at 100 Bible verses that made America. It is a brilliant book. Let me recommend it to you for your small group, for your Sunday school class, for your family devotions, for your personal devotion. This is one of those treasure books that you're going to want to leave as your legacy library. When the Lord calls you into glory, you can leave this for your children and your family. Make notes, by the way, in the margins. If something's touched you, if you've been impressed by something that you've read, if God spoke to you through a printed page that Robert has written, make a note. And then when you're gone, you'll still be ministering to your family in your absence as well. So I want to go to Jamestown, Robert, because here in Virginia, Craig and I love to gobble up every single historic site we can possibly find. And when you go to Jamestown, it's interesting because you have the federal government who does oversight, and they have stripped absolutely every aspect of the spiritual emphasis out of that site. So it's sad, and I don't know what the justification is, but it leaves a hole in the story of Jamestown. You leave no hole whatsoever. And you talk about why Sir Walter Raleigh came to the New World. Tell the story of Jamestown to us and how Scripture played a role in this.
4: Well, many people don't really realize the order of the English colonists who came. There was the Lost Colony down in North Carolina, then there was Jamestown, and then came the Pilgrims up to Cape Cod. Jamestown was largely a financial endeavor, but one of the Anglican ministers, Reverend Robert Hunt, came with the group, and he maintained order there. He presided over the first communion service in British America. But he very quickly died. It was a terrible time of death and chaos, and many of the people wouldn't work. They were people of an economic strata that they didn't think that they needed to work. They thought that they'd come over and find gold. But then Captain John Smith, a very unique personality, became the leader of the Jamestown community. And he quoted to them 2 Thessalonians chapter 3 and verse 10, "If anyone will not work, neither shall he eat." And he established that as the principle. And that brought this colony into a place where it could survive. And as a result of what happened there, there was

0: down to Jamestown, that will be a part of the history I'll be looking for as well. That's amazing. Well, you gave us the quick synopsis of the setting up of America. Go to the Pilgrims, if you would, because here is where, sadly, there's so much revisionist history that takes place. And yet, you write that July 20th, 1620, the Pilgrims again were impacted. And the verse of significance here is Ezra. Talk to me about this.
1: We cannot overestimate how important it was that the separatists and the Puritans came from England to this new world, and they really established a foundation here for Judeo-Christian thought and morality with their coming in 1620. The Puritans, and especially the separatists, those were the people in England who wouldn't go along with King James and the established Anglican church. They wanted autonomous individual churches that really believed the Bible and followed Christ, and they were driven out of the land, and they went to Holland, and that's where the pastor John Robinson and some others developed a burden to come to the New World, which to us would be just about like colonizing the moon. But he led them down to the harbor in Holland. He preached a sermon from Ezra chapter 8 about the remnant going to Jerusalem. They sent them off with prayers and tears. They went back up to Plymouth, England, and boarded the Mayflower and came and established here, for the sake of religious liberty, a new colony. And the Mayflower Compact was established there for the extension of Christianity in the New World. And this is the impact of the spiritual establishing of Boston and of Cape Cod. This area opened the door for the Puritan migration. Thousands of the very best minds of England, many of them trained in Cambridge University, flooded out of England. They were driven out of England, and they established the colony in New England, which really was so firmly spiritual and biblical in its nature that the influence of that reverberates to this very day.
0: So going back to Ezra, if I can, Ezra 8:21, then I proclaimed a fast there at the river of Ahava, that we might humble ourselves before our God, to seek from him the right way for us and our little ones and all our possessions. Robert, give us a crash course. What's happening scripturally in Israel's history at this point?
1: This is when the Israelites, the people of Israel, had been defeated and exiled to Babylon. And they felt very much the way the separatists felt, the very much way that these exiles felt. They had been exiled from their land. But now they were going to establish once again their own place of worship, their own city of Jerusalem. So when John Robinson sent them off to the New World with Ezra chapter 8, he was saying, as God prospered the remnant going back to Jerusalem, may he establish his blessings on this new world.
0: Wow. Just one of the 100 Bible verses that made America that Robert Morgan writes about in his brand new book that bears that title. I'm so excited about this book. By the way, you can learn more. Go to our website, inthemarketwithjanetparshall.org. Click on the red box that says program details and audio. Take you to the info page. There's a link to Robert's website as an author and also a link to the book we're discussing, 100 Bible Verses That Made America. More after this.
2: Every 4th of July, skies light up with fireworks, flags wave proudly, and we celebrate freedom. Hi, I'm Mark Gothier with Crew and Making Your Life Count. Independence Day reminds us how valuable freedom really is. Throughout history, people have sacrificed greatly for it. And while we are grateful for the freedoms we celebrate as a nation, the Bible points us to another kind of freedom that changes us even more deeply. Galatians 5, verse 1 says, "It is for freedom that Christ has set us free." Jesus came not only to free us outwardly, but inwardly. Freedom from guilt, freedom from shame, and freedom from living separated from God. So many people are carrying burdens they were never meant to hold. Fear, bitterness, regret, the pressure to prove themselves. But Jesus offers something different. He offers forgiveness, peace, and a new life rooted in his grace. Real freedom is not just the ability to do what we want. It is the freedom to live the way God created us to live, to love others well, to walk in purpose, and to live with hope. 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
2: We have the privilege of spending the hour with Robert Morgan, who is an award-winning, best-selling author, as well as the teaching pastor of the Donaldson Fellowship in Nashville, Tennessee. He's been there almost 40 years. And he is a very prolific author. His latest book, 100 Bible Verses That Made America. It's a superb retrospective of American history, but also the intersection of the role that Scripture played in so much of our history. Deny it, you can try, but you don't have the evidence to prove that, by the way. The preponderance of evidence is the role that Scripture has played. Robert, I have to tell you, in prep for this, it was difficult to try to figure out with 100 verses where I wanted to go. But let me just linger, if I can, a little bit longer. You talked about Jamestown, and because there is so much revisionist history, you also talked about the Pilgrims, but your very next verse takes a look at the Mayflower Compact. That document in and of itself should put naysayers silent, but I think we can't hear the story of the Mayflower Compact too much, and again, the role that Scripture played in this. Please share.
3: Well, when the Pilgrims came from Plymouth Harbor in England to Cape Cod, they had a very rough passage. They were all crowded on board the gun deck. They couldn't even stand up all of the way. It took a very long time. They sailed at an opportune time with the weather. There were storms. They were tossed this way and that way. And if it hadn't been for their daily Bible reading, they may not have had the courage to have continued on. But there was one day when everything went absolutely wrong, and the storms were so tumultuous. But they came to Psalm 107 in their Bible reading, and it says, those who go down to the sea in ships, who do business on the great waters, they see the works of the Lord, and it goes on and on. And finally it says, he guides them to their desired haven. Oh, that men would give thanks to the Lord for his goodness. And that spoke to them. It was so providential that that passage came to them that they endured the voyage. They sailed into what came to be called Plymouth Harbor in Massachusetts, and before they got off, they had gone further north than they had expected to, so they were out of the range of the English government, so they made their own government, the Mayflower Compact, and it said, in the name of God, we whose names are underwritten, having undertaken for the glory of God and the advancement of the Christian faith. And it goes on to say, we hereby covenant with one another into a civil body politic. And so there is no doubt that this great, massive migration of Puritans who came into New England were doing so for the sake of religious freedom and freedom of worship, freedom of religion, and also to establish and to spread the Christian gospel. And that's really, that is so woven into our nation's history that even in secular schools today, who don't even want to admit the truth of all of this, their children still dress up as pilgrims and celebrate Thanksgiving every fall.
2: And the language, I mean, here in D.C. in the National Archives and the Library of Congress, we have enshrined documents that are irreplaceable because ideas have consequences, and ideas define who we are, who we can be again if we choose to go back and adhere to some of those ideals. But when you read in the Mayflower Compact that part of the purpose of why they came was for the advancement of the Christian faith, their words, not mine, the advancement of the Christian faith, there is no question they came for religious liberty. It is why I believe 100 years hence, the founders would take a look at the First Amendment and say that freedom of religion was the peg on which all other freedoms hung. They knew that when they came with the Mayflower Compact, and 100 years later, they still hadn't forgotten that lesson. So, well, how superb on your part to do that. I want to go to a verse in 2 Timothy 2:3. Nobody wants to sign up for this verse, but it says, "You therefore must endure hardship as a good soldier of Jesus Christ." And you talk about a man by the name of John Eliot, who was born in England, and the impact, again, that that scripture in 2 Timothy had. Can you share that with us, please?
3: Yes, Janet. He was another of the Puritans who came over. I can't overemphasize how important it was that England just expelled their finest men and women, just thousands of them flooding out of England for religious liberty and coming to New England. And one of those was John Eliot, and he became a pastor in a church outside or in the vicinity of Boston. And he was at that church for over 50 years, actually 57 years as pastor of that church. But he also had a very deep love for and burden for the indigenous peoples, the Native Americans, the Algonquin, who were in that region. And so after he would preach on Sunday, he would go into the frontier, into the wilderness, as it were, and he would evangelize. And thousands of Native Americans came to the Lord. They established praying villages. And the language was very, very difficult. But John Eliot learned the language and managed to reduce it to writing, translated the Bible, and his Bible printed was the first printed copy of Scripture in America. But his life was so hard as he went out in the weather and the cold and the New England snows. But the verse that kept supporting him was this verse, 2 Timothy chapter 2, verse 3. "You therefore must endure hardship as a good soldier of Christ." And he devoted his life to pastoring that church and to evangelizing the Native Americans with the strength that God gave him.
2: Wow. And you note, Robert, again, your superb writing, the very last words he uttered were, "Welcome joy, pray, pray, pray," while he stepped into eternity. Now, you know why I get excited about the books that Robert writes. And believe me, in every story that he's telling you, there's so much more in the chapter about that particular part of history and that particular verse. The book, again, is called 100 Bible Verses That Made America, Defining Moments That Shaped Our Enduring Foundations of Faith. Let me take a break. We're going to come back more with Robert Morgan and his brand new book right after this.
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7: 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This is your weather forecast for the Peoria area. We have a chance of scattered showers and thunderstorms tonight, mainly after 2 a.m., low of 72 degrees. Mostly sunny on your Saturday, Independence Day, high of 90 tomorrow with a chance of scattered showers and thunderstorms. Showers expected on Sunday with a high of 87, and then 85 and mostly sunny on Monday. Again, overnight tonight, a chance of scattered showers and thunderstorms, low of 72.
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10: With SRN News, I'm Keith Peters in Washington. Festivities marking the 250th anniversary of American independence are ramping up across the United States. President Trump is heading to South Dakota for a speech and fireworks at Mount Rushmore tonight. New York City's Times Square will have a ball drop at midnight to kick off the July 4th holiday. Across much of the country, extreme heat is a concern this holiday. Philadelphia canceled its Salute to Independence parade. The United States is rapidly building what it calls a smart wall on the Mexican border, combining tall steel fencing with advanced technology like sensors and cameras. Critics argue this militarizes the border and impacts local communities. Customs and Border Protection says the technology helps free up agents for other tasks. More details at srnnews.com.
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2: 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Click it on, and you can download the first half of this program so you can get it all, and you can go back a full year. So help yourself. It's all there. But why I'm so excited is because I get to spend the hour with one of my very, very, very, very favorite authors, Robert Morgan. He is a best-selling Gold Illuminations, Gold Medallion winning writer. He's got more than 35 plus books in print, 4.5 million copies in circulation. That's a lot of books in multiple languages. And he's the teaching pastor of the Donaldson Fellowship in Nashville, Tennessee, where he's been for almost 40 years. And he works as a collaborative writer with Dr. David Jeremiah and Turning Point Ministries and Turning Points Magazine. So his newest book, and boy, it's excellent. And even with the irreplaceable gift of 1 hour of Robert's time, I'm barely going to stick in my big toe. It's 100 Bible verses that made America. Subtitled, Defining Moments That Shaped Our Enduring Foundation of Faith. So literally, he goes back to the 1500s, takes us up to 2019. Just think about that in terms of research. And he tells these little snippets of American history and the role that God and faith and the Word played in all of that. It's a fabulous tutorial about who we are, we the people of this country. It would be great for your family devotions, for your small group, for your Sunday school class. it would be great for you to just study this on your own. It is a wonderful, wonderful book. So now I want to get into the colonists because, boy, I love this part of American history. And you talk about the most famous sermon in American history. And before, Robert, I read the chapter, I had to ask myself, I wonder which one he's going to pick. So now you could tell the audience, who gave the most famous sermon in American history and why is it so significant?
3: Yes, I wonder if you and I ended up on the same page here. The Great Awakening paved the way for the Declaration of Independence. I don't think there would have been an America without a spiritual, because we've been talking about how the Puritans came, thousands of them, and they established New England. But then things, as it so often does, the lamp began to burn lower and religious fervor died down until here came Jonathan Edwards and here came George Whitefield and the great revival known as the Great Awakening. And that really paved the way for America's unity and moral oneness that allowed the Declaration of Independence really to come about and to become a reality. So a big part of that is this sermon by Jonathan Edwards called Sinners in the Hands of an Angry God, based upon a text in the book of Deuteronomy, chapter 32 and verse 35. Now, many of Jonathan Edwards' sermons, most of them, were very positive, and he's a wonderful preacher, wonderful writer, still beloved today, known today as America's greatest theologian. But this particular sermon warned people that they were walking over the pit of hell, that they were walking on a planks that were rotten, and that they needed to repent. He just read this sermon, reportedly, not with a great deal of emotion, but the Holy Spirit came down. People began to weep. They began to fall out of the pews, and there was an awakening that began here or was accelerated by this sermon, along with George Whitefield's sermons that really brought about a spiritual renewal all across the colonies, a sense of unity and moral oneness and a love for liberty and a love for spiritual passion that paved the way for the Declaration of Independence. So we often think of Sinners in the Hands of an Angry God, as he called this sermon, as the most pivotal and famous sermon in American history.
2: Wow. And Robert, you said so much. I want to go back and slay some of the dragons of mythology here. I have read as well as you that because of the title, I think the presupposition is that he must have been bellicose on the back of a wagon. And in fact, it was the power of the Holy Spirit that he was not shouting, observers absorb, have written, that he in fact was delivering. And it was the power of what he said, not the volume at which he said it, which I think is extremely important. And what I think it was the power of conviction in hearts that had started to grow cold. By the way, talk about a brilliant man. You write that he knew Latin, Greek, and Hebrew by the time that he was 11. He graduated from what today would be Yale. He got his first church, his Presbyterian church in New York City, and became a prophet at Yale from 1724 to 1726. This is all before this sermon is written. So he was a brilliant, brilliant man. But it makes you wonder, if you were going to write a biography of Jonathan Edwards, what do you think was happening in his life personally? How do you think the Lord led him to the point where this pivotal sermon woke up a nation that was about to be birthed but had fallen back into being a sleepy people instead?
3: He was a wonderful man and had just a tremendous marriage. Everybody just loved being in his home, and he and his wife were very close. And this is a man who prayed, who went riding on his horse so he could meditate on Scripture. But he was the instrument of a revival here. And what happened was the Holy Spirit came down. The presence of God came into that chapel. And that really is what revival is. Do you know, Janet, that America was born between twin revivals, the first and second Great Awakening? I think this is one of the most forgotten facts and one of the most important facts, and I try to bring it out several times in my book, that the Revolutionary War and the Constitution of the United States, these things took place between two great revivals, which we call the First and the Second Great Awakening. The First Great Awakening paved the way, and the Second Great Awakening solidified the morality of the new nation. And I don't know where we would be today if it hadn't been for those two revivals of biblical proportion that took place in the 1700s and early 1800s.
2: Well, I don't want to pass that moment. I want us to linger and think about that for a minute. So again, the birth of a nation between two great awakenings. I think the burden of proof would fall on those who say that God didn't intervene, that hearts weren't stirred by the work of the Holy Spirit, and out of that came this nation. And the fortitude, by the way, to go forward, because shortly after we're birthed and we fight this revolution with England, the War of 1812, some people have called the Second American Revolution, and we could have lost all over again. So we were on very shaky ground at our start. And yet, in fact, to that point, let me talk about shaky ground. You talk about a prayer that sank the Navy, Romans 8:31, if God is for us, who can be against us? And the role that one Reverend Thomas Prince played. Talk to me about that.
3: Yes, this was during the First Great Awakening, and America was facing a tremendous invasion from France, because this was an English colony, and France was vying for the New World, and so they sent the French Admiral Duke de Vandelle with the largest armada that had ever been assembled to strike at Boston and to invade New England and to take that for the French. And so there was nothing that the colony or Massachusetts could do to defend itself, and so they called for a day of prayer. And Reverend Thomas Prince, powerful, powerful force in the Great Awakening, and a friend of George Whitefield, stood up in the pulpit, and he began to pray, and he reportedly said, Lord, deliver us from our enemy. Send thy tempest to the waters in the east, and raise up your hand and scatter the ships. And the more he prayed, this is what the history books say, the more he prayed, the more tempestuous the wind became, and he continued praying louder and louder. And that day, a storm of hurricane force struck the French ships. The fleet was wrecked. The Duke d'Anville died. He probably took his own life. He may have died from a stroke. Only a few of the sailors survived, and America, the young colonies of America, were spared invasion from France. And Longfellow later wrote a poem about it called The Ballad of the French Fleet, and he talked about how this prayer saved the colonies and changed the course of American history.
2: Wow, wow. Again, anybody who took American Lit out there, look this one up. So in Longfellow's poem, you say that he wrote this in the voice of Reverend Prince, who said in part, if I can read this, there were rumors in the street and the houses, there was fear of the coming of the fleet and the danger hovering near. And while from mouth to mouth spread the tidings of dismay, I stood in the old South saying humbly, let us pray.
3: That's just the first verse. Longfellow goes on and on with this poem, but that's the first verse. And it's not the only time that God answered prayer in a way that changed the history of this nation. I tell a number of the stories in this book, and I just wish, Janet, that every parent would read these stories to the children, and that everybody would send a copy of this book to their congressman, to their senator, to their governor, to their mayor, to their city council. We gave one today to our congressman. And we need for our leaders to get back to a reverence for Scripture and to an awareness of the role of the Bible in human history and in American history.
2: Wow. And of course, coming to you from Washington, D.C., all I can say is a hearty amen, amen, amen. So can you take up that idea that Robert just gave us? Wouldn't it be marvelous for you to get a copy of 100 Bible verses that made America? And the Bible tells us to pray for those in authority, but what a note of encouragement as they're serving, making decisions that perhaps as they're looking at their law books and the books filled with all the statutes and the books filled with pending bills, they would go to the most important book ever penned by the hand of God, 100 Bible verses that made America. Check it out at my website, in the market with janetparshall.org. Go to the information page. You get there through the red box. It says program details and audio, and you can learn more. Also, there's a link to Robert's website as well. We're not done. I'm still in the colony days. I haven't gone through World War I, World War II, any of the current events that take us up to 2019. So much in this book. And I want you to read it and get as excited about it as I am. Back after this.

0: The United States' 250th birthday calls for a lot of fireworks, but Washington, D.C.'s July 4th celebration is aiming to break a world record this year. The current record was set in the Philippines 10 years ago. For over 40 minutes, more than 850,000 fireworks will be launched from 10 different sites, including the Lincoln Memorial Reflecting Pool and 8 barges on the Potomac River. The display will last twice as long as a typical D.C. Independence Day celebration, and event organizers are expecting over 1 million people to gather for the spectacle. The fireworks show will be the grand finale after a full day of festivities, including a large parade, aircraft flyovers, and special performances. Holidays are fun, but Hebrews 11 reminds us that we are longing for a better country where King Jesus reigns. The freedom we have from sin in Christ, we will celebrate forever. I'm David Wolin at haventoday.org.
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2: I'm amazed when I look at sports and I see people who would put their bodies on the line for a game to make it to the Super Bowl or to win the NBA championship or to win the national championship of colleges. And you would see people wanting to win the Final Four, and they're spread out on the floor reaching for a ball. They are reaching for a football. They are slam dunking a quarterback who gets up, shakes it off, injury after injury after injury after injury, and still keep pressing to do well in the game. I find it interesting that we will go to all of that for football, basketball. It's interesting that when we are so willing, so ready to do all those things, when it comes to Christ, we would rather live by sight, not by faith. But anytime you talk about Christ, then all of a sudden it became more about what they can see that's distracting from following Christ than what he is saying. And when the cost of following Christ gets higher and higher and higher, it became more imperative that God is asking for too much rather than God, who is God. It's a privilege to serve him, and it's never too much.
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0: This is In the Market with Janet Parshall, and in truth, gotta be truthful with you, this is one of my favorite authors in the whole wide world, Robert Morgan. He's a best-selling Gold Illuminations Gold Medallion winning writer, 35-plus books in print, 4.5 million copies out there in multiple languages. And in addition, he is the teaching pastor of the Donaldson Fellowship. His newest book is called 100 Bible Verses That Made America, Defining Moments That Shaped Our Enduring Foundation of Faith. So, I said before, this is a lot of history from the 1500s to 2019. So you can imagine in preparation, it was like picking your favorite piece of pie. It was very, very difficult for me to do it. So let me just hop, skip, and jump forward, skipping over 150 years of American history. And because you and I both love music so much, Robert, I want you to talk about the queen of American hymn writers. I love this. Talk to me about Miss Crosby.
1: Yes, Fanny Crosby, she was born in New York. She was blinded when she was an infant because she had an eye infection and a doctor prescribed the wrong poultice for her eyes. And so as a blinded child, she grew up with a prodigious memory. And her mother and her grandmother and a neighbor taught her scripture that she memorized vast portions of scripture. She went to New York City to the School of the Blind and became a very noted student there. Her poetry was read by her to presidents when they would visit. But then she was converted. Now, she hadn't been converted while she was memorizing all of that scripture, but she found Jesus as her Savior in a gospel meeting in New York City, and instantly all of that scripture that she knew began flowing through her in verse, and she wrote these great hymns that shaped American Christianity around the turn of the 20th century, the late 1800s and early 1900s, and even up to our day. Songs like Blessed Assurance, Jesus is Mine, and my favorite, All the Way My Savior Leads Me, What Have I to Ask Beside? Can I Doubt His Tender Mercy, Who Through Life Has Been My Guide? And Janet, in the late 1800s, the three most famous Christian personalities in America were D.L. Moody and his song director, Ira Sankey, and little blind Fanny Crosby, who lived alone in the tenement section of New York City and worked in the rescue mission and wrote hymns.
0: Wow. And as you say, this is my story, this is my song, praising my Savior all the day long. Wow, what an impact. Just stunning and amazing. And again, in deference to time, let me just move. I did cry. I did cry when I read this story. I am an absolute ardent fan of Winston Churchill. We have book after book after book in our house of Winston Churchill. And the story that you told about his relationship with Harry Hopkins was so moving. Share that with our friends.
1: Well, Harry Hopkins was FDR's great friend, Roosevelt's dear friend. He didn't really have any position in the White House or any official salary or office, but he lived in the White House, and everybody knew that when he spoke, he was speaking for Roosevelt. So in the years before America entered World War II, there was tremendous pressure on Roosevelt to stay out of the war, even though Hitler was making advances across Europe, and even though it appeared that freedom in the Western world, apart from America, was in jeopardy. So Roosevelt sent Harry Hopkins over to England to consult with Churchill. And he couldn't say anything official, but after he had toured the UK with Churchill, Harry Hopkins was impromptu, without his preparing for it, Churchill asked him at a dinner to say a few words. And so Harry Hopkins stood up and he had a cigarette in his hand, and he just began ad-libbing, but he said, "I suppose you wonder what I'm going to say to the president when I get back to Washington. The best thing that I can tell you is what the Bible says in the book of Ruth, chapter 1. This is what America says to the people of England. For where you are, there I will be. Where you lodge, I will lodge. Your people will be my people, and your God my God, to the very end." And everybody instantly knew that was code language and diplomacy for America is committed, and Roosevelt is committed to stand by the side of Great Britain. And it was a message that came right from the scripture, but it was perfect for that particular occasion and allowed Hopkins to say what he needed to say without provoking a reaction. It was a brilliant moment when scripture was used between allies in a way that truly led to the changing of history.
0: Oh, amazing. Let me go back, because I think Hollywood has done a disservice in some respects with films, because it creates the impression that somehow America just jumped into World War II, and anything but that happened. In fact, if you're going to use Hollywood as your tutorial, and you watch films like 1917, you begin to realize how horrific the Great World War was. It was going to be the end of all wars, and it was anything but, by the way. So America's pendulum swung the other way into an understandably pacifist position. So literally, we would have to have been dragged kicking and screaming over multiple graves back into a worldwide confrontation. And as you point out in the chapter, it was not until World War II, even though Harry and Winston were turning over the ground and understanding that there was a connection between us and the UK that was going to be forever historic, and there was a linkage there that could not be overlooked, it wasn't until we were physically attacked at Pearl Harbor that that pacifism was replaced with the mandate to try to work for resolution for this. And boy, I tell you, this idea that there was this linkage here was extremely important. It put Harry in a difficult situation because, as you said, he wasn't in an official capacity, but for God to have that verse be used at that time to say, we've got your back, you point out that it was like a lifeline to drowning people at that point in time.
1: Yes, and it's, you know, Roosevelt wasn't a perfect man, but he was an Episcopalian. He loved the scripture, and it's amazing how much the scripture impacted his life. It's a very interesting story.
0: Wow. Robert, there are so many more. I didn't even get to the story of the verse, John 4:15, Sir, give me this water that I may not thirst, the conscience of an honest woman. Let me just say, the woman is Norma McCorvey, and you can read more about the scripture that played in her life as well. Robert, I love the book. I so appreciate you. I so appreciate your writing. I'm with you. I hope that every person will not only get this book for their own personal use, but seriously, seriously pray and think and consider about those in authority whom we are told in Scripture to pray for, but even more so, encourage them by helping them understand that this text, which cannot be amended, will not be passed away, will not be ignored, did in fact mold and shape this country, and they should remember their history just like us. So consider it. 100 Bible Verses That Made America by Robert Morgan. Absolutely fabulous. I thank you so much, friends, for joining us, and I hope you will do so again next time right here on In the Market with Janet Parshall.

0: With SRN News, I'm Keith Peters in Washington. As the 250th anniversary of the Declaration of Independence is celebrated in America, a heat wave smothers the eastern United States.
1: It's a hot July 4th holiday weekend as the eastern part of the U.S. suffers through a heat wave. New York and Boston already hit 100 degrees Thursday. At Boston's Franklin Park Zoo, Dr. Malou Selly says they're giving the animals what they need.
2: Some animals have very comfortable air-conditioned areas.
1: And in the southeast, Ray Dawson in Marietta, Georgia, is taking refuge at a cooling center as he deals with homelessness.
3: You can't find no shelter nowhere, no shade nowhere.
1: In Providence, Rhode Island, city pools and water parks are extending their hours. I'm Donna Water.
0: Visitors are gathering in Washington, D.C. for America's 250th birthday. Correspondent Jennifer King reports.
4: Crowds appeared to be picking up at the Great American State Fair on the National Mall, although early afternoon events on Friday were postponed due to the extreme heat. Joe Nunez from Roanoke County, Virginia, says he wouldn't miss the celebrations.
5: We came to celebrate the 250th anniversary of the greatest country in the world. The United States of America. We are very proud to be here.
4: Chad George is visiting from Columbus.
6: As you've seen with the World Cup going on, we have the greatest country in the world, and you need to get out and enjoy it, which is why we're here right now.
4: Saturday's events include a midnight ball drop in New York's Times Square and a speech by President Trump in D.C. before a massive fireworks show. Jennifer King, Washington.
0: The Justice Department in 17 states have reached settlement agreements with three major egg producers over allegations that the companies illegally colluded in a multi-year scheme to raise prices. Markets were closed today for the 4th of July weekend. This is SRN News.
7: Foundations of Freedom, a look at America's founding principles and the leaders who shaped our nation.
8: March 4th, 1865. The Civil War was nearing its end. The nation was exhausted, divided, and grieving. On that day, President Abraham Lincoln delivered his second inaugural address, just 700 words spoken in about 7 minutes. 41 days later, Lincoln would be assassinated. Yet the words he spoke that day still echo through history. In that brief address, Lincoln referenced God 14 times, spoke of prayer, and quoted scripture repeatedly. He reminded Americans that both sides of the conflict shared a common faith, saying both read the same Bible and pray to the same God, and each invokes his aid against the other. Lincoln understood that political division alone could not explain the nation's crisis. More than 160 years later, America still wrestles with division, truth, and our dependence on God. The question is whether we'll remember the wisdom Lincoln left behind.
0: Here's the Wall Street Business Report.
9: Wall Street was closed today for the 4th of July holiday. It opens up again on Monday. A pioneering electric car maker sales shifting into high gear. Here's correspondent Rich Thomas.
10: Tesla sales accelerated over the past 3 months. The EV maker sold 25% more vehicles than in the same period 1 year ago, delivering 480,126 cars. Brisk sales in Europe accounting for a good share of the increase. Any lingering protests over Elon Musk's political activities, his ties to the Trump administration, appear to have evaporated. Rich Thomason reporting.
9: The Justice Department in 17 states have reached settlement agreements with three major egg producers to resolve allegations of companies illegally colluded for years to raise prices, including when the cost of eggs soared to record highs last year. For the Wall Street Business Report, I'm Bob Agnew.
0: More details at SRN.
11: This is your weather forecast for the Peoria area. We have a chance of scattered showers and thunderstorms tonight, mainly after 2 a.m., low of 72 degrees. Mostly sunny on your Saturday, Independence Day, high of 90 tomorrow with a chance of scattered showers and thunderstorms. Showers expected on Sunday with a high of 87, and then 85 and mostly sunny on Monday. Again, overnight tonight, a chance of scattered showers and thunderstorms, low of 72.
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14: friends. This is Janet Parshall. Thanks so much for choosing to spend the next hour with us. 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
14: Welcome to In the Markets with Janet Parshall. So glad we're going to spend the hour together. You know, if you listen to this program with any regularity, we talk a lot about history, and we do so because history is a great teacher. And sometimes history sounds a warning bell. And when you look at past empires that have risen and fallen, you wonder if anything can be extrapolated out of the study of those empires that causes us to turn and look at the state of America today. Raise your hand, and I'm talking to people from Guam over there all the way to the Cayman Islands over here. How many of you think America's in a pretty bad way? Hair just reparted on the other side of my head. Yeah, I agree with you. So what's happening now that, for example, was manifest in the Roman Empire? And why did Rome fall, and why do we think we would escape expiring? Well, that's one of the things I read in one of the best books I've read in a long time, and you hear me talk about it all the time on this program. It's called America's Expiration Date, The Fall of Empires and Superpowers, and the Future of the United States. It is written by the one and only Cal Thomas, one of the most widely syndicated columnists in America. He has a 50-plus year career in journalism that goes all the way back from reporting at KPRC-TV in Houston to NBC News in Washington and Fox News Channel and other outlets. For years, he co-wrote the Common Ground column for USA Today. I love that, by the way. And he wrote it with Bob Beckel. He's a native of D.C., a graduate of American University, and he has written multiple books, multiple columns. If you're not following Cal, you're losing a man who has, if I can borrow from the great bard, a rapier wit. He has a biblical worldview, but he certainly understands how to take a look at what's going on outside his front door, and he breaks it down for us on a regular basis. So this book, America's Expiration Date, is so good that his publisher is actually releasing it again as a new edition. And this is where I turn to my friend Cal, because I want to know why they thought it was so important that he writes a new preface to the book that really underscores so much of what's happened since this book was first released. So to my dear friend Cal, the warmest of welcomes. I am thrilled that the book is going to get out to even more hands than it was before, but they must have found something, I'll use the word prescient, in this book that they wanted you to write some more and get it out on hands again. Tell me why. What happened?
21: Well, thanks, Janet. It's nice to hear your voice again. It's been a long time. And by the way, you can't say history anymore. You have to say herstory, but that's another issue. Yeah, I think this book came out just before the pandemic hit, and of course, understandably, everybody wanted to just talk about that. So what has happened is things have gotten even worse. The border has gotten worse. There is no border. The invasion is taking place, the crime, the fentanyl deaths. Debt has grown to $34 trillion, and Congress is going to add more with this ridiculous spending bill with not a dollar cut. We can't go on like this. These are two things that have been the common denominators, as you just suggested, to the fall of great nations in the past. What makes us think we're going to escape the judgment of history that other nations have been under? And so I wrote a brand new preface for this, taking into account many of those things that have happened since the book was released almost 4 years ago. One of the most troubling things, I think, is the decline in patriotism. Gallup came out with a poll last year, which I mentioned in the new preface, and found that people say that who say they are extremely proud to be an American has been falling for years. A majority of Republicans, but only 60%, still claim extreme national pride, but the share has fallen from a height of 86% in 2001. When patriotism peaked following 9/11. Now, the last time Democrats said they were extremely proud to be an American was in 2013, months after President Obama's second term had begun. You'll recall that Michelle Obama said it was the first time in her life that she'd ever been proud to be an American, which is still a remarkable statement, I think.
14: So, Cal, I have a question for you about this decline in patriotism, and I appreciate you bringing that up because I think it's important. Because I think there's a shaming going on, particularly against the church, and that is we have now heard this nasty, odious message in the marketplace of ideas that somehow if you're proud, if you're patriotic, if you love your country and you also love Jesus, not necessarily in that order, in fact, in the reverse order, that somehow you fall into the category of this nefarious group known as a Christian nationalist. Now, you and I both know it's a bludgeoning tool to silence people who vote their values into staying away because otherwise they're going to be categorized as one of these nefarious Christian nationalists. But draw the distinction for me. You're a critical thinker. Draw the distinction between being patriotic and being a follower of Jesus Christ and how that doesn't make you a Christian nationalist.
21: Well, we are temporary citizens of this nation, and it is the greatest nation on earth. There's never been anyone like it, and unless we preserve it, there's likely never to be another one like it. So I think Jesus said, my kingdom is not of this world. But Paul writes that we're to pray for those in authority and that all authority comes from God. So we don't put our trust in princes and kings, ultimately, as David warned against, but we do have a responsibility as temporary citizens of this country to pray for those in authority, even if we don't vote for them, by the way, and to vote for people who reflect our values. I mean, why would you want to vote for somebody if you're a follower of Jesus who wants to raise your taxes, control your business, and regulate virtually everything? Why would you do that? It just makes absolutely no sense at all. So I think a lot of believers have awakened to the direction of this country and what it's going to be like for their grandchildren unless they get put the kind of leadership in power that is going to reverse some of these things that has led to the decline and eventual death of other nations and empires of the past. So the past is there not to live in it, but to learn from it. We are not the first generation to ever live. And we look to the past to look on those successes and failures of other people so that we repeat the successes and don't repeat the failures.
14: Well said, Cal. Thank you for that. What a privilege. We get to spend the entire hour with Cal Thomas, and we're talking about his book, America's Expiration Date. We're also taking a look at some of the things being bought and sold in the marketplace of ideas. But as Cal does in his column and has done for over 50-plus years as a journalist, he looks at the world through a bibliocentric perspective, as we must as well. So what caused these other empires to collapse that we are showing the same kinds of symptoms and signs here in America? And how does a believer exercise their temporal citizenship this side of glory? Cal just touched on that. We'll dig a little further when we get back. Stick around. Cal Thomas is with us today, back after this.
2: This weekend, our nation celebrates freedom, but Scripture points us to a freedom that goes even deeper. 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
14: 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Gal Thomas is with us, one of the most widely syndicated columnists in America, by the way. And he's also the writer of some tremendous books. I recommend every single one that Cal has written. He's also written one recently about his years in journalism that's absolutely fabulous, his perspective on America and what he's seen in those 50 years of journalism. But I also commend to you America's Expiration Date. And it's now going to be re-released again with a longer preface because so much of what Cal wrote when he originally released this book has come to fruition, and it's a more dangerous state for the state of America than ever before. One tantalizing tidbit out of the book is Cal observed, as he looked at these various empires that fell from the Persian Empire to the Russian Empire, is that the average life of an empire is 250 years. We are rapidly approaching that date in the United States, and last time I looked around, I think we're in trouble here in this country. And I want to get more into that in a minute, Cal, but you touched on something that I want to examine deeper from your perspective, because I do appreciate the way you think and the way in which you have a voice in the marketplace of ideas. So much of this argument is in the church. The culture doesn't get that, so I'll leave that outside for a minute. I just want to talk about the church. Why, and you have been in Washington, you now live in Florida, but you lived in Washington and worked in Washington for years and years and years and years and years. And this tension between cultural engagement and following our Savior and being an evangelist has not mitigated in any way, shape, or form. It's had various iterations, but that tension is always there. And I think it's attributable to linear thinking. We put this as an either-or proposition, either evangelize or engage in the culture, but you can't do both, which is oxymoronic when you think about it. How do you evangelize if you're not engaging the culture?
21: That's a great point. And by the way, Janet, could you stop after saying years and years? The rest of them are kind of superfluous. Thank you very much. Look, the founders of this country, while not all believers, understood human nature. The scripture says we are all sinners. We are all fallen. We are in need of redemption, not reformation. Redemption from the inside, not reformation from the outside. So what they gave us was a constitution to limit the reach and power of government so that individuals would be free to worship the God of their choice, to marry a member of the opposite sex, and to do all of these other things, which Thomas Jefferson called were self-evident truths. Mm-hmm. Now we've gotten away from all of that. We now ask more of government than we do ourselves. I remember something the late Barbara Bush said some years ago at Wellesley College. She was talking up there, and she said, men and women, if you have children, they must come first. Our success as a nation and your success as a family depends less on what happens in the White House and more on what happens in your house. So I think if we're going to have cultural renewal, if that's what we want to call it, it has to begin with our house. We have to put our children in an education structure, not the public schools, not the woke universities, that reflect our values, our faith, and our worldview. It makes absolutely no sense to me why Christian parents would send their kids into these schools that teach about same-sex this, and maybe you are not a girl, maybe you're a boy, or the reverse, who rewrite history and critical race theory, and all white people are racist, and America was founded on a racist foundation, and it's the unforgivable stain and sin on this country. Why would you do that? We don't send our troops to Russia or Iran or China to be trained. We train them in our own country with our own values and our own strategies. But too many Christian families send their kids into these indoctrination camps and expect them to come out with the same faith and worldview that they have. And I've heard this line over and over again.

0: area than the outermost parts of the world. So start with your own home. But then in terms of cultural engagement, talked, and you taught me this years ago, and I have to give credit where credit is due, that victory is defined by showing up. It isn't what the final count is in the House or the Senate. It's by showing up. We're victorious just by being obedient and speaking the truth in love whenever we get the opportunity. I'm not speaking the truth in love just to my brothers and sisters. I'm supposed to do it in the marketplace, right?
1: Right. But look, I remember years ago when I was a reporter in Houston, and you nicely mentioned that, I went to a city council meeting, and there was a debate about whether to allow the expansion of so-called adult bookstores in a certain part of town. And this man showed up to testify against allowing that, and he brought a huge King James Bible and plunked it down on the podium and started quoting scripture. Now, I asked John Stott, the late theologian, about this, and I said, now, John, there was nothing wrong with what he said, but he wasn't having an effect on the legislation. What should he have done? And he said, God's principles work whether you acknowledge them or not. I thought that was a brilliant insight. So as we go into the marketplace, we have examples of what works and what doesn't. Can we sustain a country with an open border? No nation has ever been able to do that and survive as a nation. Can we sustain and add to our national debt of $34 trillion and counting, with interest on that debt amounting to about $1 trillion over the next 6 months? No, no nation has ever been able to do that. Can a nation survive without a shared moral value system? No, no nation has ever been able to do that. The latest polls, I'm sure you've seen them, 20% of young people, when asked what their religious faith is, say none, N-O-N-E, none. That's scary. I mean, you have to have a reason for getting out of bed in the morning beyond just going to work, making money, and buying stuff. If you don't have a transcendent faith in an objectively existing God, then everything is meaningless and a chasing after the wind.
0: Amen. That's why so many people read Cal Thomas's columns, because he has that keen insight. We are talking with Cal because his book is going to be re-released again, America's Expiration Date. I say this about a book I love, and you should see mine. I have felt and post-it notes all over this book. In my classroom, this would be required reading, because he really does a wonderful service to all of us by looking at history. Why did the Persian Empire, the Roman Empire, the Byzantine Empire, and all of these other empires that he writes about, why did they collapse? Why did they not go beyond 250 years? And whatever caused their collapse, are we seeing the symptoms of the same thing in America today? Do we have an expiration date? And if we do, what's the response? Back after this.
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3: Tomorrow is the 4th of July, and I want to take a moment to talk about the origin of the ideas in the Declaration of Independence. I've written a short booklet on a biblical view on the Declaration if you would like to read the whole story with documentation. Thomas Jefferson said that many of the ideas in the Declaration came from John Locke. Jefferson also gave credit to other writers and even ideas in the Old Testament. Legal scholar Gary Amos argues that Locke's Two Treatises of Government is simply Samuel Rutherford's Lex Rex in a popularized form. He explains in his book Defending the Declaration that the law of nature is God's general revelation of law and creation, which God also supernaturally writes on the hearts of men. This foundation helps explain the tempered nature of the American Revolution. The colonists did not break with England for light and transient causes. They were mindful of Romans 13 that says that we should be in subjection to the governing authorities which were established by God. Yet when they suffered from a long train of abuses and usurpations, they argued that it is the right of the people to alter or to abolish it and to institute a new government. Jefferson also drew from George Mason's Declaration of Rights, published on June 6, 1776. The first paragraph states that all men are born equally free and independent and have certain inherent natural rights, among which are the enjoyment of life and liberty and the means of acquiring and possessing property and pursuing and obtaining happiness and safety. The Declaration of Independence is 250 years old. I encourage you to read it to your children and grandchildren. I'm Kirby Anderson, and that's my point of view.
2: Go deeper on topics like you just heard by visiting pointofview.net. That's pointofview.net.

0: Hi, I'm John Sorensen, president of Evangelism Explosion International, and you're listening to Share Life Today. I asked Christiane Roca what her vision is for the future of Bolivia. Her answer was inspiring.
1: We have a vision, right? And it is to be able to see the churches in Bolivia established with a continuous evangelism discipleship ministry. Churches that are grounded in their faith, and also churches that have the commitment to disciple others on how to share their faith as a lifestyle.
0: You see, sharing our faith isn't meant to be an occasional event. It's part of following Jesus every day. As we go to work, spend time with our family, interact with our neighbors, God gives us opportunities to point people to Christ and share the gospel. So today, ask God to help you see those opportunities and be ready to share the hope that you have in Him. If you need help getting started, we have resources for you. For those, and to get involved in seeing the gospel go to the nations like Bolivia, visit sharelife.today.
2: Cal Thomas is one of the most widely syndicated columnists in America, and I'll put my two cents in and say he's one of the most beloved because he really calls him as he sees him, and he does see it from a biblical perspective, and I really do appreciate that. He's a wonderful author of multiple books, but I'm particularly underscoring this one because it's going to be re-released with a brand new preface. It's called America's Expiration Date, The Fall of Empires and Superpowers and the Future of the United States. It's fabulous history, by the way, but it's a shot across the bow. It's a warning shot for Americans to wake up. And he wouldn't write a book like this. It's not Cal's demeanor to leave us in a pessimistic posture. He offers a solution at the end, a solution, by the way, that I think is truly the answer. So, Cal, I went back over multiple columns of yours within the last 30 days, and I'm thrilled that you've written more than once about the ascendancy of anti-Semitism. And I'd like you to talk about one column that you wrote that references a professor, Benjamin Ginsberg, who's written a new book called The New American Anti-Semitism, The Left, the Right, and the Jews. Why'd you pick up on this?
3: Well, I'm concerned that this is happening not only in Europe again, but also the United States and in some of our so-called institutions of higher learning. Where do young people get these ideas of being not just anti-Israel, but against the Jewish people? How can students at Harvard and other major and historic universities intimidate Jewish students so they don't feel safe in the cafeteria, in the library, or even the classroom? Where do these ideas come from? They can only come from the education establishment and online hate stuff that is proliferating in our country. It's just really amazing. Yes, and Ginsberg's book is really good because it documents so much of this stuff. We've seen what happened at Harvard and the refusal of some college presidents, Claudine Gay of Harvard, University of Pennsylvania, and some others to denounce the anti-Semitism on their campuses. Finally, they were forced to after enormous pressure, including from many in the media, surprisingly. But this is a virus that I'm sorry to say is spreading. I want to mention one other thing because I just found this in the UK Daily Mail linked to the Drudge Report. It gets back to what we were talking about just before the last break. A quarter of U.S. adults now want their state to secede from the Union. Texans, wow. Californians, and New Yorkers are closest to the exit, but 36% of Alaskans in this research survey want to get out of the Union. Now, why is this? Why would people want to secede from America? Because I think it's no longer the America they grew up with or that their parents and grandparents handed down to them. And that gets to one of the major points in my book. When you lose a shared value system, then you've lost your country. And we are very close to losing that. You know, Reagan used to say, we're only one generation away from losing it all. These values and virtues have to be renewed by every generation because this is not the natural state of humanity, the United States. We are an oasis in a desert of dictatorship, religious fundamentalism, media censorship, denial of equality of women and minorities, and we're an oasis, and we're fixing, as we used to say in Texas, fixing to be overrun by these foreign ideas that have never been part of America. So I'm very, very concerned about that, and especially this research that shows so many want to secede from the Union. I don't think it'll happen, but it, I think, is symptomatic of a deeper problem in our country.
2: Yeah, I think you're so spot on. And I want to underscore what you said about that thread that weaves its way through the collapse of these empires, that if you no longer have a shared value system, it does follow suit, doesn't it, that you would collapse, because that's a kind of cohesiveness to a culture. America has never been in a messier place than it is right now. And so let me take it full circle based on the shared value system about the ascendancy of anti-Semitism. I mean, I think this is as early Berlin 1938 as it's ever been before. And it is amazing to me. And I think you're absolutely right. The fertile ground are the halls of academia. But then that raises another question, which is, why is there such a receptivity to this marked hatred against a people group in academia? What is offering the fertilizer for these ideas in academia? It has to come from somewhere.
3: Well, as I mentioned in the column you kindly referenced earlier, I think a lot of it has to do with jealousy. Mm-hmm. The Jewish people as a people are so successful in so many fields, medicine, law, academia, science, and so many others, that people who are unsuccessful feel they need to blame somebody else for their lack of success. And the Jews, who are a small minority within a minority in this country, are an easy target for some people. You look at scripture and you look at history, it's not good to be on the wrong side of the Jewish people. If you got Hitler out of hell, he could testify to that.
2: That's so good. So very true. Do you think, and by the way, I don't think for one minute that all of these from the river to the sea chants, which, by the way, if people understood that, it is the total annihilation of the Jewish people. The river is the Jordan, the sea is the Mediterranean, and Israel lies in between. So what you're calling for is exactly what the PLO charter calls for, which is driving the Jews into the sea. So they're calling for genocide. These are liberal, open-minded people, supposedly, who are calling for the genocidal annihilation of a people group, and they can't give you a reason. They can't give you a reason other than, and this is where I'm going to go with my question, other than, is there some entity that's fomenting this? I don't happen to believe these gatherings are organic. When you got a whole bunch of signs that look like they're professionally printed and they all match, it ain't somebody's garage. Somebody's putting this stuff out. So who is driving these people to show up and have the kinds of stuff we've seen? Protesting at the White House, writing graffiti, threatening. I mean, when you put graffiti outside of a synagogue, how is that not deja vu all over again? The cry "never again" was said for a reason, and the church in America in particular better be leading that cheer. Never again. More with Cal Thomas right after this.
4: 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Ernie Haas and Signature Sound will present America, Land of Hopes and Dreams, an evening of patriotic music on Monday, July 6th, on the lawn at the Apostolic Christian Home of Eureka. 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This is your weather forecast for the Peoria area. We have a chance of scattered showers and thunderstorms tonight, mainly after 2 a.m., low of 72 degrees. Mostly sunny on your Saturday, Independence Day, high of 90 tomorrow with a chance of scattered showers and thunderstorms. Showers expected on Sunday with a high of 87, and then 85 and mostly sunny on Monday. Again, overnight tonight, a chance of scattered showers and thunderstorms, low of 72.
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7: With SRN News, I'm Keith Peters in Washington. The rush is on across Venezuela's north coast to identify loved ones before it's too late. With at least 2,295 people killed in the deadly earthquakes last week, the country is overwhelmed with bodies that officials are struggling to collect, identify, and preserve. Many fear mass graves are coming as they search for the bodies of loved ones who died in the earthquakes that struck the South American country on June 24th. Thousands are still missing. President Vladimir Putin remains unfazed by Ukraine's attacks on Russian oil refineries despite severe fuel shortages. He dismisses the situation as not critical and insists the war will continue until his goals are met. Analysts note that Russian forces have been stalled in recent months. More details at SRNnews.com.
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2: 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We have the privilege of spending the hour with Cal Thomas, one of the most widely syndicated columnists in America. And he is enjoyed by so many people. When he's not writing his columns, he's writing books. And they're going to re-release one of my favorites called America's Expiration Date, The Fall of Empires and Superpowers and the Future of the United States. And in this book, which is an excellent history lesson, Cal takes a look at multiple empires from the Persian Empire to the United States and studies their collapse and says, there's a foreboding here. The things that caused these empires to collapse are evident now in the United States. So what are we supposed to do about it? So this book is being, again, re-released. There's going to be an extrapolated preface that Cal has written because there's so much more indication that America is on the cusp of collapsing if we don't do something different. So, Cal, let me leave the issue of the fomenting of anti-Semitism for a moment and just talk about the Roman Empire. Craig and I are re-watching Dr. Francis Schaeffer's How Then Shall We Live video series. If you can get past the gritty filming of the 1970s, his content is still exquisite. And he really works through epochs. So he starts with the Roman period, then he goes to the Byzantine, and then he goes to the Middle Ages, which replicates very much what you do in your book. But at the Roman Empire, what's fascinating is Schaeffer makes the point that they didn't kill the Jews because they were following Jesus. They killed the Jews because they would not give, or the Christians rather, leaving from the last topic, they killed the Christians because they weren't giving their allegiance to the state. The state said, we're jealous of your affections. The allegiance needs to be to the state, not to this Jesus. And so that was the reason that they were put on fire, despite some modern pundits that are saying that Christians were into setting themselves on fire on a regular basis. That's somebody who slept through history class. They didn't set themselves on fire in the Roman period. Nero did that, pouring pitch on them, using his lamplights and riding his chariot naked through the streets of Rome after blaming them for setting Rome on fire, which, as you point out in your book, was in fact on fire. But the hallmarks of the degradation of the empire was not only sexual licentiousness, but it was, again, this demand for allegiance to the state. Aren't we seeing that in the U.S. today?
3: I don't think there's any question about that, Janet. And one of the reasons has to do with human nature. Growing numbers of people would rather get a check than earn a check. We have about half of this country now receiving a check of some kind from the federal government, and the other half is working to pay the taxes for that. The amount of waste, fraud, and abuse in government spending is at, in my view, at an all-time high or low, depending on your perspective. You talk about Rome. Now, Rome lasted longer than the average 250 years, but it still fell for the same reasons. You know, you can put people in a suit or a dress or a toga. You can give them a mode of transportation, a camel, a donkey, an automobile, or an airplane. But the one thing you can't change is human nature. And human nature, as the politicians have figured out, if you're going to be involved in a society where you are entitled to things and you deserve things and you get free things, then that's going to addict you to the person who is providing, or the party who is providing those things. I notice living in Florida now, you get a lot of these Medicare supplement ads. And the last time during open season, there were four or five words that were in every single one of them: deserve, entitled, free, and I forget the fourth one, but they were all self-directed. You know, you need to do this because you're going to, if you sign up, you're going to get all this free stuff. You're going to get free groceries. You're going to get free eye care. You're going to get free dental visits and all this other. And after a while, and when it's reinforced in our education system that the rich are evil people, and you've heard that, you're going to hear that tomorrow night in the State of the Union about evil corporations and the rich aren't paying their fair share. The same old stuff we've heard since the Roosevelt administration. And when you have envy, greed, and entitlement rather than hard work, self-control, and personal responsibility, then you're going to get a lot of people addicted to the first and ignore the second, and that's going to contribute to the decline and ultimate collapse of this nation as it has in the past.
2: Well, let me go back to your point about the collapse of these empires when they no longer have a shared value system. And let's go to what you just talked about with Medicare, because it's brilliant. It raises the question of whether our children or our grandchildren will in fact have these same sort of subsidies when they get to a certain age. And the fact of the matter is, no. Why? Because the government lacks the self-control not to spend money they don't have. You give these numbers, Cal, and you and I know this being so close to Washington, but I don't know that the average American is cognizant of how rapidly that debt clock is turning over and over and over again. We can't even pay the interest, let alone pay down the debt. But the idea is that you're in office for 4 years or 6 years, you'll spend it now, you'll garner votes, you'll get reelected, and then you'll get out of Dodge and somebody else gets stuck with the bill. That's you, right? And me, the taxpayer. That's a moral issue.
3: Yes, it's called kicking the can down the road. Right. And when the politicians care only about their own careers and getting reelected, this is what you get. Everybody knows, including people on the left, if they're honest, that Social Security and Medicare need to be reformed. You either have to raise the age limit a little bit or cut benefits or raise taxes. Those are the only three options. But nobody will do it, because they'd rather have the issue than the solution. This is the dirty little secret about Washington. No matter which party is elected, nothing ever seems to get solved. Because politicians, if you solve a problem, you no longer have the issue. And if you don't have the issue, you don't have anything to run on. Look at how the left has divided us over race and class and wealth, envy, greed, and entitlement. You know, when I was growing up, I was taught inspiration followed by motivation followed by perspiration improves any life. Now it's envy, greed, and entitlement, the unholy trinity of the secular progressives.
2: Yeah, but again, doesn't that go back to the idea of a shared value system? A workman is worth his hire. That's a biblical principle. And it was an honor to have a job and to put bread on your table. And we never thought that government was going to supply all of our needs according to its riches in Washington. And yet we've somehow convoluted that to think that somehow we get it. That's another problem about the mythology of Washington, Cal. And that is, people think that the money comes from Washington. They print it, but we send it through our taxes. And if you don't understand that economics, then you're going to understand that you're going to get stuck with the bill sooner or later. Like, for example, if you decide that you're going to forgive student debt, let me just hit the pause button. And I always say to my friends, look, I'm not being political. I'm calling the plays between the Packers and the Bears here. So here's the facts. The Constitution does not give the President of the United States the power to forgive debt. The President can delay. He can stall. He cannot, according to the Constitution of these United States, forgive debt. So that is a political ploy, and it isn't a matter of forgiving debt for one group. It's a matter of passing the debt on to another group, correct?
3: It's also buying votes. And the Supreme Court said that, as you said, the forgiveness of debt is not within the power of the President of the United States. But he goes and does it anyway. Are troops going to show up and arrest him? No. He does whatever he wants, or the staff does. I'm not sure he knows what's going on half the time. When you don't have a shared moral value system, when you don't honor hard work and personal responsibility and saving your own money and investing for your own future, and government as a last resort, not government as a first resource, then you're going to have a more successful life. But we flip that now, and it's a perversion of the 23rd Psalm, I call it. The government is my keeper, I shall not want. Yea, though I walk through the valley of the shadow of poverty, the Health and Human Services Department will be there comforting me. This is just crazy. We can't go on like this. And we need more people speaking out about it and taking more personal responsibility for themselves and not looking to government.
2: Yeah, could not agree more. So everybody within the sound of our voices understands that you're not a man who waffles, that you have clarity of thought and you put your ideas out there and you do so unashamedly. And yet I have to tell you, one of the things I've admired about you for years and years, Cal, is the way that you love people, people who hold diametrically opposite worldviews. And a perfect example of this is Bob Beckel, who has now stepped into eternity. I loved the way you loved Bob. And he initially had a worldview that was 180 degrees different from Cal Thomas. Yet you wrote the column together for USA Today. You would appear on television shows together on a regular basis. And when the tally lights of the cameras were turned off, you genuinely loved this man. Teach us how somebody who's...
3: I keep his picture on my desk. He was my best friend. And, I just take this Jesus as the example. He dined with publicans and sinners. He scandalized the religious leaders of his day. He said, I didn't come for the healthy. I came for the sick. And so he's my example. And the amazing thing is, a lot of the secular progressives don't expect this from what they think is the stereotypical view of a Christian. You're anti-everything. You're anti-abortion. You're anti-gay. You're anti-Democrat. You're anti this. Well, I'm for stuff. I'm for Jesus, and I'm for his teachings and his restorative power, and I'm for all of those things. And so I want to be obedient to what he said. The greatest evangelistic tools ever given to us were love your enemies, pray for those who persecute you, care for widows and orphans, visit those in prison, and feed the hungry, clothe the naked. Not as a social gospel, because no one is saved by doing those acts, but as a demonstration of God's love for the human body so that you can then be open to share the ultimate gospel with them. I remember when I was working at CNN, there was a producer there sensing something different about me, which usually doesn't take very long. She said, what are you? I said, tall. She said, no, where do you go to church? I said, I am the church. She said, look, wise guy, what do you do on Sunday morning? I said, well, depending on how I feel, I grab a cup of coffee, take a shower. She said, look, when you leave the building, where do you go? I gave her an address. She said, is there a building there? I said, yeah. She said, what's the name of the building? I said, what are you getting at? She said, I want to know what you believe. Now we can have a conversation.
2: Wow. That's why I love Cal Thomas, by the way. So the book, America's Expiration Date, is going to be re-released. If you didn't read it the first time, get it now, because Cal has added even more to this very important book. Back after this.
10: 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Stay tuned and find out why.
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12: So I'm mowing the yard the other day, and my neighbor is like standing waiting for me to come back toward his house waving. And I'm like, ugh. Oh.
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12: 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I said, hey, man, what's up? 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
12: 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It just might change their life.
14: 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How can we serve them? 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
2: America's Expiration Date. It is the book that Cal Thomas has written that's now going to be re-released. Cal has added more to the book. And by the way, if you're asking yourself, Janet, how come you're not talking about these empires in greater depth? You're going to have to go back to my audio file, listen to my original conversation with Cal, and I'll break that down for you. Here's the second reason, in full transparency. I want you to get the book. I want you to read it for yourself. It is a great history lesson. By the way, he features what he calls cameos throughout the book, where he highlights individuals that are significant in each of these empires. So it's not only fascinating history, it is a wake-up call for where we are today. And in typical Cal Thomas fashion, he doesn't leave us, you know, with the glass half empty. He absolutely always sees the glass half full because there's hope. And he also reminds us that the best is yet to come. This is not as good as it gets, and we only have temporary citizenship here, which takes me, Cal, to where I want to explore in this last segment in an hour that's gone far too quickly. So Augustine talks about the city of God and the city of man. We're in but not of this world. We are sojourners. We're passing through. We are eternal citizens of heaven if we know Christ as our personal Savior. But in the muck, the mire, and the mess that is east of Eden, which is where we find ourselves now, we're still supposed to engage somehow. In the book where you deal with the United States, 1776-? And I love the way you titled that. You remind us that there's still time. So this is this tension that I was talking about earlier, where we're still called to engage, to interact, but we've got to do some work at home. So it's first at our home and then outside into the culture. Give us some suggestions, particularly when we're in the midst of a messy political year where it's nothing but argument ad hominem. You and I have been through a gazillion political cycles. Yeah. I've never seen it like this, where we're not debating ideas. We're mudslinging against our opponent. There's no substantive conversations about hugely important issues. So I want you to, I'm going to put the same Francis Schaeffer question on the table. How then do we as the church today live following Jesus Christ in this mess?
3: Yeah, well, of course, the contest between Thomas Jefferson and John Adams wasn't exactly a walk in the park either, but I didn't cover that election. So I think you look at Scripture, and you, how do you want to receive and engage the power of God? Over and over in Scripture, we're told that God's power is made perfect in weakness, humility, the last place at the table, the widow's mite, the mustard seed. Humble yourself under the mighty hand of God, and he will exalt you in due time if you faint not. Now, why is that so central in Scripture? Because humility is the most important character quality that God admires, respects, and blesses. If you start at the top with who's going to win the next election, who's going to be in the majority of the Senate and the House, you're going to be frustrated, even if who you voted for is elected, because that's not the way to engage the power of God. God wants to be honored and blessed because that's why we were made, and we are of no greater power and of no greater happiness than we are when we are blessing God with our lips and with our lives. So if we want to see things change at the top, we have to start at the bottom. And the bottom begins with obedience to the commands of Jesus of Nazareth, which I just articulated before the break, loving your enemy, etc. Now, we don't like to do those things, or we give lip service to them, because we don't get the credit when something happens. I remember back in Houston days, I used to have this little breakfast in my house, and I'd invite people, and we'd have conversation around the table on things that really mattered. And I was covering the Harris County courthouse at the time, and I invited this judge who I knew to come to the breakfast, and he was very reluctant, and I kept pursuing him, and he said, all right, I'll come in one condition. I said, what's that? He said, that you don't try to save me. So I raised my right hand. I said, Judge, I've never saved anybody in my life. That's the work of the Holy Spirit, but I didn't tell him that.
16: Right, right.
3: Small things. That's how you get the power of God. If you're going to put your trust in princes and kings, it's not going to work. I keep this verse on my desk. I'm looking at it right now. Jonah 2:8. Those who cling to worthless idols forfeit the grace that could be theirs.
16: Wow. Powerful verse. Let me talk about something else you tell us to do, and that is to temper our skepticism with hope, never allowing it to fall into cynicism, and always finding opportunities to lift up what is good and right and true. That's such an excellent point, and yet we don't do it enough. Why is this necessary?
3: Well, I think we need to encourage people who share our beliefs and values not only to run for office, but if they get elected, to support them once they are in Washington. I think, or our state capitals, or wherever they are. A lot of people don't know the name of their state representatives or their state senators or their mayors. If we want good government, then we have to be engaged in a way that we get good government. If we withdraw, the only thing I learned in physics before I flunked table of contents was that nature abhors a vacuum. I don't know if you're old enough to remember the old Chase and Sanborn coffee cans. They had a little key, and they sold it on the basis that it was vacuum-packed, and that meant it was supposed to be the freshest coffee out there. Had a little key, you turn the thing on the side, and you'd hear this air rushing in with a whooshing sound. And that's what happens to a culture and a nation if believers completely withdraw into their own little cocoons and create a vacuum that the secular progressives are eager to fill.
16: Wow. So it would be self-evident, but I'm going to ask the question anyway. You're optimistic about the future or pessimistic?
3: Well, my hope is built on nothing less than Jesus' blood and righteousness. I dare not trust the dearest frame, but wholly lean on Jesus' name. On Christ, the solid rock, I stand. All other ground, political ground, Republican ground, Democrat ground, independent ground, whatever ground, is sinking sand. So yes, I have a responsibility and a privilege. I write my column to give me standing among my peers so I can share the gospel with them that I've been privileged to do over many years. But I'm not putting my faith ultimately in princes and kings or in mortal flesh that cannot save.
16: Cal, the Bible says out of the overflow of the heart, the mouth speaks. And I think people just got a real inside view into your heart. Give you standing. That means that you have ethos and pathos when you go into the marketplace of ideas. What a joy to spend the hour with you. Thought-provoking as always. And friends, I'm going to say it again. There isn't a book that Cal's written that I would not endorse. But I have to tell you, America's expiration date is so timely for the days in which we live. The handwriting's on the wall. Something has to be done. Now, again, if it all collapses, then even so come Lord Jesus. I wouldn't mind being in glory tonight, being in his presence forever. But while there is still light, may our feet be swift to share the gospel of Jesus Christ, and may we look well to the ways of our household, as Scripture commends us to do as well. So let me encourage you, because this book had an impact on my life, and I bet it'll have one on yours as well. America's Expiration Date, being re-released by the publisher, more material added by Cal, that it really is a wake-up call for a sleeping nation who no longer has a shared value system, but can share in the values of a great king. Thanks for being with us, Cal. Thank you, friends. We'll see you next time.
7: With SRN News, I'm Keith Peters in Washington. As America celebrates the signing of the Declaration of Independence on July 4th, a rare surviving copy of the document so important to the United States has turned up in London.
17: It is one of 11 copies printed in Exeter, New Hampshire in July 1776 and was seized from an American ship that was captured later that year. The document will now go on display. It was found by a volunteer at the British National Archives, Michael Skurr, who was cataloguing the papers of Royal Navy captains.
18: I called over to my boss and said, I think you need to come and have a look at this. Opened it up and realized it was a Declaration of Independence of the United States of America. Well, I feel very proud that I stumbled across it and that it will now be something which other people can enjoy, like I did.
7: The BBC's David Harper says it's the only known example of its kind outside of the United States. Back here in this country, Americans are gearing up to celebrate the anniversary. Visiting the National Mall in Washington, Chad George, a visitor from Columbus, Ohio, says America's birthday is something to celebrate.
19: Brought the family here for the 250th anniversary of the greatest country in the world. A lot of division in the world, but the reality is, as you've seen with the World Cup going on, we have the greatest country in the world, and you need to get out and enjoy it, which is why we're here right now.
7: A three-armed spacecraft is rushing to the rescue of a NASA telescope that's in danger of crashing back to Earth. Northrop Grumman launched Catalyst Space Technologies Lynx spacecraft on Friday from the Marshall Islands in the Pacific. The Pegasus rocket blasted off from the belly of a modified airplane, putting Lynx on course to reach NASA's Swift Observatory in about a month. This is SRN News. In the final segment of our SRN News special series titled Faith and Freedom, we hear today from Secretary of State Marco Rubio. The Florida Republican is a student of history, and here he looks back at a dangerous crossroads facing our founding fathers back in the year 1776.
20: The founders were not naive men. They knew their lives were on the line. That was the premise of Benjamin Franklin's dark joke after signing the Declaration of Independence, where he said, "We must indeed all hang together, or most assuredly, we shall all hang separately." But with the dark storm clouds of war looming on the horizon, they did what Christians have always done. Across place and time for 2,000 years, they turned their eyes to heaven and placed their fate in the hands of God.
7: Secretary Rubio's words and all of the others we've heard in our series will form the backdrop for this weekend's celebrations all across the nation of America's 250th birthday. This is SRN News. AI may be the wave of the future, but there's growing concern about the stress it's already putting on power grids. Bob Agnew reports.
21: Extreme heat, like the weather sweeping the eastern part of the country, drives up energy demand for data centers, adding to their strain on power grids. And that's not all. Around the country, data centers have been blamed increasingly for a host of environmental problems. Some tech industry figures say the facilities have become something of a lightning rod for concerns over broader economic and societal changes posed by the growth in artificial intelligence. Bob Agner reporting.
7: The Trump administration has lifted restrictions on artificial intelligence company Anthropic's latest versions of its Claude chatbot, ending a weeks-long ban tied to cybersecurity concerns. Anthropic said Tuesday night that its AI model called Claude Fable 5 is now widely available. More details at SRNnews.com.
22: This is your weather forecast for the Peoria area. We have a chance of scattered showers and thunderstorms tonight, mainly after 2 a.m., low of 72 degrees. Mostly sunny on your Saturday, Independence Day, high of 90 tomorrow with a chance of scattered showers and thunderstorms. Showers expected on Sunday with a high of 87, and then 85 and mostly sunny on Monday. Again, overnight tonight, a chance of scattered showers and thunderstorms, low of 72.
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1: Jesus showed us the way to exaltation isn't through pride and self-centeredness, but through humility. What does that mean to us in our modern world? Today on Turning Point, Dr. David Jeremiah offers some practical pointers to help us live life the way Christ modeled it, with a new perspective on love. To introduce the conclusion of his message, Going Up by Going Down, here's David.
4: And thank you so much for joining us. This passage of scripture that we're studying in Philippians is often considered one of the great doctrinal passages of the Bible, the kenosis passage. It is the self-emptying of Christ. But the interesting thing about it is you see it in the context of Philippians. It was not meant primarily to teach theology. For the key to this passage, after having looked at it and studied it and understood it, is this phrase, "Let this mind be in you, which was also in Christ Jesus." In other words, as you see what Jesus did, let this be your attitude of life. We'll talk about it here on Turning Point as we open our Bibles together to the second chapter of Philippians. On this Friday edition of Turning Point, I'd like to remind you of the importance of getting to church on the weekend. I hope this is part of your pattern. So easy to become lazy, and I think more so in the summertime than in the rest of the year. So just make it your purpose, your determination. I will be there. No matter what's going on, I will put myself in the building. I will be in the church service. I will be there. I will take the time to plan. I will be resolute. I will be in church. I can't tell you how important that is, and I hope you'll take my word for it. And begin this week going back to church if you haven't been there. Make this your purpose and your practice. So today we talk about what it means to humble ourselves, and we've called this message, Going Up by Going Down. Philippians chapter 2, 5 through 11 is the text, and let's get started. We read in Philippians chapter 2, verses 9 through 11, that he didn't come on a one-way tour. He came on a round trip. It says that, therefore God has highly exalted him and given him the name which is above every name. And at the name of Jesus, every knee should bow, and those in heaven and those in earth and those under the earth, and that every tongue should confess that Jesus Christ is Lord, to the glory of God the Father. The passage here tells us that the one who came down went back up. And when did that happen? The scripture says, after the 40 days, he was outside on a hillside. And at the end of 40 days, we are told, Acts chapter 1, verses 9 through 11. And when he had spoken these things while they watched, he was, what's it say, taken up. And a cloud received him out of their sight. And while they looked steadfastly toward heaven as he went up, behold, two men stood by them in white apparel, who also said, Men of Galilee, why do you stand gazing up into heaven? This same Jesus who was taken up into heaven will so come in like manner as you saw him go into heaven. Now, let me just throw in something free here. This isn't going to cost you a thing. This is absolutely free. Sometimes people say that the ascension was the imagination of the disciples who wanted some closure to the life of Christ while he was on this earth. So they came up with this metaphor of Jesus going back to heaven. I mean, I've read that. There are more crazy books out about the Christian faith than there ever been published in my lifetime. And you cannot believe what some people write. And the worst thing about it is there are people out there who believe it. It takes more faith to believe what they're writing than it does if they just believe the Bible. Listen to me, Jesus didn't just sort of metaphorically disappear. Let me tell you how I know. Luke's record is an eyewitness account of the ascension of our Lord into heaven. In fact, Luke employs five different terms for sight. To assure the historicity of this event, we are told that the disciples watched that he was taken up out of their sight, that they looked steadfastly toward heaven as he went up, that the angels asked them why they were gazing into heaven, and that they were told that the same Jesus would return to the earth as they saw him go. They watched their sight, they looked steadfastly, they gazed, and they saw. Now, how can you get around that? That wasn't some dream. That was an actual event. When Jesus completed the 40 days, he went back to heaven. That was the beginning of his exaltation. Where is Jesus today, class? He's at the right hand of the Father, making intercession for you and me. Amen. But the exaltation isn't over. Oh, no. The exaltation is just started. And in a short time, we believe that Jesus Christ will be exalted, and that every knee will bow and every tongue will confess that he is Lord to the glory of the Father. Everything above heaven, all of the angels and all of the people who've been raptured already, everything on earth, all of the living saints, everything under the earth, all of the devils and all of those who are in hell, all of them will one day bow their knee before him and say, he is Lord to the glory of God the Father. And as someone said, you can either bow now or bow later. His exaltation. Now, as you can tell, I'm pretty steamed up about this passage because it is one of the great truths of the Word of God. But I don't want to come down off this mountain too fast. I just want to tell you this. As I said at the beginning, this was not written so that we would have a great doctrinal summary of the life of Christ. That was not the purpose. Some of you say, Pastor Jeremiah, I love this paradox, but what in the world does it have to do with me? How do I get my arms around this? What do I do? In order to answer this question, we have to go back to the first few verses of the book of Philippians, chapter 2. In essence, we have to read this passage backwards, if you will allow me to do it. The Hebrews did it, let me do it, all right? We're going to read this passage a little bit backwards. We're going to start by saying, because the Bible teaches that the way up is the way down, and the way to exaltation is through humility, and that Jesus demonstrated that when he came to this earth and went back to heaven. What that means to us is found in the introduction to this passage. So go back with me to the fifth verse of the second chapter and notice that if we get our arms around this, it will create a whole new reality for us. Listen, let this mind be in you, which was also in Christ Jesus. Paul, what are you talking about? What mind? Paul says to the Philippian believers, here's what I want you to do. I want you to have the same attitude that Jesus had. Let this mind be in you, which was also in Christ Jesus. And notice that at the end of verse 5, there's no period. Let this mind be in you, which was also in Christ Jesus, who, being in the form of God, and then all that passage we just looked at. Here's what Paul is saying to the Philippians. If you understand what Jesus did, it creates a whole new reality for you. It changes everything. You can never be the same. In this verse, we're talking about a new perspective. He's telling us that we are to adopt the reality of Christ as the ultimate reality of life. Life is not about me. Whoa, what a jolt. That's a head-on collision for some of you. Say it with me. It'll be good for you. It will clean out a lot of stuff. Life is not about me. Life is not about my stuff. It's not about my desires. It's not about my purposes. It's not about my wants. When Jesus came to this earth, he came for us. He left everything for us. And now Paul is saying to us, you need to understand that's your reality as well. As a follower of Christ, you can no longer live for yourself. You live for him, and because of that, you live for others. The first paradox creates a new reality. And it's so different than the reality of life until Christ comes. Isn't that true? I mean, I know some pretty selfless people who aren't Christians, but it's just a little short blip on their chart, and then they go back to being their selfish selves. What Jesus wants is he wants to come and live within us and create within us the same kind of selflessness that he demonstrated when he left heaven to come down here for us. Creates a new reality. Now, that's sort of a general concept, but now we're going to get a little more specific as we read backwards. In verse 3, we read, therefore, he says, let nothing be done through selfish ambition or conceit, but in lowliness of mind, let each esteem others better than himself. Let each of you look out not for his own interests, but also for the interests of others. And then let this mind be in you, which was also in Christ Jesus. What is Paul saying? He's saying this new reality you have because you're a Christ follower and Christ is being formed in you, it changes some of your responsibilities. He is saying that because this is true, we can never be the same again in our attitude and our approach to life. Here's a writing that I found from an old evangelist by the name of Paul S. Reese. Really powerful. Listen to it. The occasion and meaning of this eloquent outburst is simple and clear. Don't forget, cries Paul, that in all of this wide universe and in all the dim reaches of history, there has never been such a demonstration of self-effacing humility as when the Son of God in sheer grace descended to this planet. Remember that never, never in a million years would he have done it if he were the kind of deity who looks only to his own interests and closes his eyes to the interests of others. You must remember, said Paul Reese, my brethren, that through your union with Christ in living redemptive experience, this principle and this passion by which he was moved must become the principle and passion that moves you. We are going to be challenged as never before to be people of Christ. We're going to be challenged as we've never had been before to make Jesus Christ first in our life, to make others important in our lives. It is going to be very challenging to us in these days that are before us to grab hold of this truth and catch the Spirit of Christ. And you know what? I'm excited about it because never before have we ever had such an opportunity to show the difference of Christ in a self-motivated, self-driven world. If we become like Christ, like this passage, we will stick out like we never have before. What a great opportunity God has given us. And then here's the third thing. Creates a new reality, creates a new responsibility, and then it creates new relationships. And this is kind of interesting to me because in verse 2, we read these words, fulfill my joy by being like-minded, having the same love, being of one accord, and of one mind. Now, let me just ask a question, class. Suppose I came to you in a contemporary where I said, here's what I want you to do. Are you ready? I want you to be like-minded. I want you to start having the same love. I want you to be of one accord. Literally, I want you to be of one mind. What would you think I knew about you because I was telling you that? You weren't getting along with each other, right? You were having disunity. And guess what? If you read the book of Philippians, that was one of the problems they had in the church. There was disunity in the church. In the first chapter, Paul says that when he went to prison for preaching the gospel, some of the people in the church started to preach out of contention, out of ambition, causing stress within the body. Over in the second chapter, he says to them, do all things without complaining and murmuring. Come on, folks. If you really want to know what's going on, I'm going to tell you. In chapter 4, we discover, and ladies, don't be mad at me, that there were two women in the church who were fussing with each other. And it was tearing the church apart. Notice chapter 4, verse 2. I implore Euodia and Syntyche to be of the same mind in the Lord. Girls, stop fussing. Somebody said Syntyche is soon touchy. She was touchy. They weren't getting along. They were fighting. And I think Paul constructed this whole thing to give them an illustration about unity and why disputes and quarrels in the church are absolutely off base and they're totally just off the radar chart. Ray Stedman says, we must never forget that this passage is set against the backdrop of two quarreling ladies in the church in Philippi. That quarrel was threatening to destroy the unity of the whole church. Then he wrote, wherever there is contentiousness, it is a revelation of the presence of pride. Pride in a single individual life, in a family, a church, a government, a whole nation, always destroys and divides and sets one person against another and perpetuates conflict and breaks up marriages and partnerships and unions of every sort. Now listen again to verse 2. Fulfill my joy, said Paul, and be like-minded. Have the same love. Be of one accord, of one mind. And use Jesus Christ and what he did to self-sacrifice himself as an illustration of how you do that. So the way up, where is the class? The way down. Now, before we close our Bibles, I just want to ask this question, because this is the key to the whole deal. I guess I'm supposed to be more humble, right? So how do I do that? Well, as soon as you figure it out and you start telling people about it, you've lost it, right?

and help you do it. So he did it. He put the signs on. He walked around England. Everybody ridiculed him. He was the joke of the whole city. And man, he was being humiliated. When he got back home and he took off the signs, he said he thought to himself, I bet there's not another preacher in this whole town who'll do what I just did. What happened? He lost it. Isn't that the way we are? Humility is such an evasive thing. We think we're humble. So I want to help you understand what I've been learning. And I think as we close our Bibles today and we try to wrap our hearts around this truth, maybe we can carry this away and it will do us some good this week. Phillips Brooks wrote these words. He said, the true way to be humble is not to stoop until you are smaller than yourself, but to stand at your real height against someone higher who will show you what the real smallness of your greatness is. Humility is not going around poor mouthing yourself saying, you know, I'm nothing. Humility is standing up straight, but understanding you're not measured by the people around you. You're measured against a mighty God. You remember Isaiah in the Old Testament? The Bible says Isaiah saw the Lord high and lifted up. He describes what he witnessed. And you know what he said, Les? He said, I am a man of unclean lips. Here's what I'm learning. The more I understand about the greatness and majesty of Almighty God, the less likely I'm going to be to get enamored with who I am. The closer I get to God, the more I realize how far away I still am. He has embraced me in his love. I'm going to heaven. But to be godly and to be Christ-like, it's a long life journey, is it not? We will never fully be there until we are changed into the likeness of Christ. But on our way, we're to be developing this. And how do we do that? Not by sitting around telling everybody how bad you are. They already know that. But by focusing your attention on who he is, learning to know him and to grow in him and to love him. And the more you know him and love him and get into who he is, the more perspective you'll have on your own life. And it won't strip you of your confidence. It will just help you to understand that your confidence is in him and not in yourself. Here's another way to say it, and I've said this before. Humility is not thinking less of yourself. It's just thinking of yourself less and thinking of him more. One evening, the great conductor Arturo Toscanini was conducting Beethoven's Ninth Symphony. It was a brilliant performance. And at the end of the performance, the audience went absolutely nuts. They clapped and whistled and stamped their feet and totally caught up in the greatness of the performance. You couldn't get them to quit. As Toscanini stood there, he bowed and he bowed and he bowed, and then he began to notice the orchestra and acknowledge them. And finally, when the ovation had ceased, Toscanini turned around and looked intently at his musicians. He was so overcome with emotion. He was out of control, and he whispered. He said, gentlemen, and the orchestra leaned forward to hear him. And in a fiercely enunciated whisper, Toscanini said, gentlemen, I am nothing. And that was an extraordinary admission, because Toscanini was blessed with an enormous ego. And then he added, gentlemen, you are nothing. They had heard that already at rehearsal the same day. But then he stopped and stood up straight and he said, but Beethoven, he is everything. He is everything. He is everything. And when you see him as a believer without being false, you realize I'm nothing. We're nothing. But he's everything. Amen. He's everything. He is all in all. And in him, we can have confidence and still have humility, because our confidence is not in ourselves, but it is in the one who wrote the score, who wrote the charts,
who gave us the song, who put the melody in our

0: hearts and started a singing when we accepted him as our Savior. I am nothing, we are nothing, but Jesus is everything. And that, my friends, is the new reality of the Christian life. That's why it took a paradox to understand it. Say with me again, the way up is the way down. Humble yourself before the Lord, and he will lift you up. Did you know that you have to understand and believe at least a little bit of this to become a Christian? Did you know that? You can't become a Christian unless you believe this. You say, what do you mean? The Bible says you become a Christian by confessing your sin. Who wants to do that? When you confess your sin, you say, I have failed. I have failed to live a perfect life. I have failed to stand up for the truths that even I believe. I have sinned. Do you know why most men have a hard time coming to Christ in their adult life? Because they have been taught their whole life that you get what you get when you work hard for it, and there's nothing free. If it's free, there's probably something wrong with it. And then here comes this upside down faith, this religion, this Christ. And he says, no, I don't want any of your good works because you haven't got anything. In fact, the Bible says our good works are like filthy rags in the sight of God. Well, Lord God, what do you want? I just want you to humble yourself and ask for forgiveness. That's all I want. I've already paid the penalty for your sin. I've already covered all the bills. You don't have to worry about that. But if you're going to become a Christian, you have to acknowledge that you need Christ as your Savior. You have to humble yourself and invite Christ to come in. You know what the Bible says? The Bible says you have to humble yourself and become as a little child. You talk to a guy who's in the executive suite and you say to him, you want to be a Christian? Let me tell you how to be a Christian. You have to become like a little child and humble yourself before God. But here's the good news, men. The way up is the way down. Once you do that, once you come and give your heart to Christ and ask him to forgive your sin, it just keeps getting better and better from that moment on. If you want the better and better and you're not willing to humble yourself, you can't have it. It's not available like that. But if you come and ask Christ into your life and you ask him to forgive your sin, he will take you at your word, he will cover your sin, and he will lift you up. And the road from that moment on is a glorious road in harmony and fellowship with the holy God. Is there any reason why you wouldn't want to do that today? Oh, you say, Pastor, my friends are here. Whoops, got you. Why wouldn't you do it with your friends here? I'm too proud. You got to humble yourself. You got to forget about everything else. It's not about you. It's not about your friends. It's about him. And when you get that, you've taken the first step toward faith in Christ. Amen.
1: Amen. Well, that brings us to the end of this particular message. Next week, we're going to talk about finding strength through weakness, how to get through the wilderness, and trusting God in times of trouble. 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We're going to talk about all of that from the Word of God with principles that will help you stay strong. 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
3: Well, here we are on the eve of the 250th anniversary of the Declaration of Independence, and I'm here to defend it again. I love America. This is Dave Zanotti. We'll talk about it today on the Public Square. I love America because America is built upon self-evident truth, and I love the source of self-evident truth, the same person that the founders described as the Creator God. I love him because he first loved me. I love him because I didn't choose to be born here. I had no control over it whatsoever. And as soon as he gave me conscience and enough understanding to be able to get some grip on reality of what is man and what am I, there was also an attending reality, a message we call the gospel of Jesus Christ, that God has come to earth, who so loved the world that he gave his only begotten son, that whosoever believes in him would not perish but have everlasting life. This God who made us all equal, loves us all the same, and has an eternal destiny for us with him, joyful in heaven forever. All we have to do is surrender to him and accept his reality. Trade in our mythology for his reality. And what's exciting to me is when the people decided to start America, they were operating in the same frame of mind. There is a God, we are not him, and we can know him and know his will on earth. And he actually governs in the affairs of men. That is not the way most any country has ever gotten started. America is unique because the people who put America together knew who they were dealing with, the Creator. They said so out loud. That causes me to love America. I'm Dave Zanotti. I hope you have a wonderful 4th of July. May God have mercy on our country. We'll talk again on the Public Square.
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5: This is your weather forecast for the Peoria area. We have a chance of scattered showers and thunderstorms tonight, mainly after 2 a.m., low of 72 degrees. Mostly sunny on your Saturday, Independence Day, high of 90 tomorrow with a chance of scattered showers and thunderstorms. Showers expected on Sunday with a high of 87, and then 85 and mostly sunny on Monday. Again, overnight tonight, a chance of scattered showers and thunderstorms, low of 72.
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9: When you go back for this adventure, you fit right in. You're a character in the adventure, not a main character. I mean, after all, the purpose is still to experience history. But now, you'll experience it as someone who's supposed to be there.
10: Johnson! Ronnie! You gotta get out of here!
11: That's what I'm trying to do, but the door won't open.
10: Hang on!
11: Whoa! This place is getting better all the time!
12: Then we're agreed, Reuben?
11: Hey, what's your name?
12: I am Saul from Tarsus.
13: Stephen?
14: You are the men who have received the law of God by the hand of angels, and you are the men who have failed to keep it!
15: He must be taken outside the city and stoned!
16: Ananias, is everything all right?
17: I am here, Lord.
16: He is having a vision.
17: Saul?
10: Saul?
17: Lord, I have heard from many about this man and how much harm he has done to your people in Jerusalem. Even now, he holds powers from the chief priest to arrest all who call upon your name. Yes, Lord.
10: Ananias!
16: Catch him.
17: Easy, my friend. I thank you. I am all right. The Lord, he has spoken to me.
10: What did he say?
17: He wants me to...
16: What is it, Ananias? What did he tell you?
17: I am to go to the persecutor. He wants me to go to Saul.
10: Saul?
16: You cannot. He will kill you.
17: Perhaps. He is at the house of a man named Judas on Straight Street.
15: No, it must be a mistake.
17: Barnabas.
15: God would not ask you to go. Not to him. Ananias, I have already lost one close friend and brother to this butcher, and now you want me to stand by and watch while I lose another?
17: Barnabas, can I resist the Lord?
15: No, you cannot.
17: We are in Jesus' hands now, my friend. I will return shortly.
10: Ananias, I'm coming too. I have a feeling there's someone there I need to see.
17: Then come.

0: Are you looking for stories that inspire, entertain, and ignite your imagination? Check out Adventures in Odyssey from Focus on the Family. Along the way, you'll meet our friends John Avery Whitaker, Connie Kendall, Eugene Meltzner, and Wooten Bassett in a world where faith, fun, and family are exciting pieces of every adventure. 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
1: Man, oh man, oh man!
2: Reuben, how is Saul?
1: How do you think he is? This really stinks. We came here to bust some heads, but all he's been doing for the past 3 days is praying.
2: He also hasn't had anything to eat or drink. I'm worried about him.
3: Master Judas?
2: What is it?
3: The man Saul has visitors at the front door. A man named Ananias and a companion.
2: Ananias? Show them in.
3: Yes, my lord.
2: This should be very interesting.
1: Why?
2: Ananias is a follower of Jesus.
1: Yeah?
2: Yes. In fact, he's one of the leaders of the Brotherhood here in Damascus.
1: This place is starting to look better and better. Instead of going out to look for these guys, here they deliver themselves.
3: Ananias, my lord.
4: Greetings, Judas.
1: So you've come to turn yourself in, huh?
5: No rot, Reuben. We've come to see Saul.
1: Sam! Well, well. So this is where you've been keeping yourself.
4: Where is Saul? May I please see him?
2: He is in the courtyard, praying by the fountain pool. That way.
4: Thank you. Come, Samuel.
1: Hold it, you two. I'm going with you.
5: Why?
1: Because I want to, for one thing. And also, just in case it's a trick, and you guys are planning on jumping Saul or something.
4: You are welcome to come, if you'd like.
5: Yeah. Come on and see how wrong you are.
6: Oh, Lord. Thou hast searched me and know me. Whither shall I go from thy spirit, or flee from thy presence? Search me, O God, and know my heart. Try me and know my thoughts. See if there be any wicked way in me, and lead me in the way everlasting.
1: Saul? Saul, you got visitors. A guy named...
6: Ananias?
1: Yeah, how'd you know?
6: I have been told in a vision that he was coming.
4: As I was told that you would be waiting for me.
6: Then you are Ananias?
4: Yes.
6: Praise be to the Lord God. Lay your hands upon me, Ananias. Quickly.
1: I can't believe this.
5: Quiet, Rodney.
4: Brother Saul, the Lord Jesus, who appeared to you on the road, has sent me so that you may regain your sight and be filled with the Holy Spirit.
6: My eyes!
1: Leave him alone! What'd you do to him?
5: He didn't do anything, Rodney. Look, something came out of his eyes.
1: Oh, gross! It looks like fish scales.
4: Saul, are you all right?
6: Praise be to God. Praise be to God. I can see.
1: What?
6: I can see. Oh, thank you, Ananias. Thank you.
4: No, Saul. Do not thank me. It was the Lord Jesus who gave you your sight.
6: Yes, the Lord Jesus.
4: And now, come. You must eat and regain your strength.
6: Wait, there is something I must do first.
1: You're going swimming?
5: Be quiet, Rodney.
6: Ananias, will you baptize me in the name of Jesus?
4: Of course, Brother Saul. Of course.

0: Praise be to the God of our fathers, who gives us bread from the earth. Amen.
1: Amen. And to his Son, the Lord Jesus Christ. Amen. Join us, Reuben.
2: I ain't hungry.
1: Come now, no sense in sulking in the corner.
2: I said I ain't hungry, all right? Why are you still here anyway? Why aren't you with Sam and Ananias and the rest of your new buddies?
1: I did not feel worthy to eat with them.
0: But you feel worthy to eat with us.
1: No, no, that isn't what I meant. I'm sorry, my friends. I know you both are angry with me.
2: You got that right. You get me all worked up about coming here, and then you turn into Mr. Nice Guy.
0: You do seem to have lost your zeal for enforcing the law, Saul. Do you not care for the scriptures anymore?
1: Of course I do. Judas, I have studied the holy writings all my life. But until I met Jesus on the Damascus Road, I did not know how empty my life was. He is the fulfillment of the law, the prophets, of everything. He has opened up the mysteries of Scripture to me.
2: Who cares? I want some action.
1: If only I could make you understand.
2: Well, you can't. Look, we came here to arrest believers and haul them off before the council. And if we don't start doing that, then maybe I'll just have to turn you into the council.
1: Reuben.
2: No, I've had it. What's it gonna be? You gonna present yourself before the authorities here in Damascus so we can start arresting people or what?
1: You're right, Reuben. I do need to go to the authorities.
2: Yeah? Well, all right. It's about time.
1: Yes. Too much time has passed already. The Damascus Council needs to know what has happened.
2: Then what are we waiting for? Let's go!
3: He asked to be baptized?
4: Yeah, in the name of Jesus.
5: Isn't our Lord remarkable, Barnabas? Only he could change such a life and soften such a heart as Saul's.
3: If Saul's heart has truly been softened.
5: Barnabas.
3: I'm sorry, Ananias, but it will take more than a wonderful conversion story for me to accept that the man who killed and imprisoned so many of our friends is now suddenly sincere about the very faith he tried to wipe out.
6: Ananias! Ananias!
5: Josiah, what is it? What is wrong?
6: Saul. Saul has gone to the temple to present himself before the authorities.
4: What? How do you know?
6: Reuben, the temple guard, is telling everyone the persecutor has returned.
5: This means nothing.
3: You still believe Saul is sincere?
5: Yes. I do not believe he went there to betray us.
4: What do we do, Barnabas?
3: Jesus said the gates of hell will not prevail against his church. Well, we are his church, and it is time we stormed the gates of hell. We go to the synagogue, and Saul.
6: I read from Psalm 22. My God, why hast thou forsaken me? I am a worm. And no man.
4: Rodney!
6: All they
2: well,
6: that
2: well.
6: Laugh me to scorn.
2: You guys got more if courage than they gave you credit for. Not that it'll do you any good.
3: Where is Saul?
2: He's right over there.
3: They has he spoken?
2: Not yet. But as soon as this scripture reading is done, he's gonna fix you guys good.
6: But be not thou far from me, O Lord. O my strength, haste thee to help me. Amen.
7: Amen. Amen. Learned Rabbi. I ask to be allowed to address the assembly.
6: What is your name?
7: I am Saul of Tarsus. I bear greetings and letters from the council in Jerusalem.
6: We have heard of your coming. You wish to make a proclamation, do you not?
7: Yes, I do. The scripture immediately following the passage you just read continues, I will declare thy name unto my brethren. In the midst of the congregation, I will praise thee. Ye that fear the Lord, praise him. All ye the seed of Jacob, glorify him. And fear him, all ye the seed of Israel. Amen.
8: Amen.
7: Brothers, I stand before you today in fulfillment of that scripture. For the proclamation I make to you now is that the man, Jesus, whom I persecuted, is the Christ, the awaited Messiah, the Son of God.
4: What? Yes!
5: I knew it!
3: But Saul has changed? Can this be true?
6: But are you not the man who so bitterly persecuted those who called on the name in Jerusalem? And who came here with the sole purpose of taking back all such people as prisoners before the chief priests?
7: Yes, yes! I was that man, but I am no longer. Jesus the Christ, the Son of the living God, has changed my life.
4: Well, Rodney, what do you think now?
2: I don't believe it. This can't be. Whoa! What's happening? What's going on?
4: I don't know. Unless
2: what?
4: The imagination station has started up again.
2: What do we do?
4: Hold on.

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We always love hearing from you.

0: are we?
1: Looks like Ananias' house.
0: Yeah. So why'd the machine start up? What's changed?
1: I don't know. Wait.
0: What?
1: Listen.
2: Have I not grown in the faith and the word of the Lord?
0: That's Saul.
1: And Ananias. Come on.
3: No one is denying your growth in the faith during the past 3 years.
0: 3 years?
1: That's what changed.
3: When I think of the miracle that's taken place in your life, I can scarcely believe it.
2: Nor can I. God has poured out his knowledge on me in my heart.
3: You have become a powerful force in spreading the gospel.
0: Oh, is he still into that stuff?
1: Quiet!
2: I am merely a messenger of the Lord. He has provided the increase. That is why I must continue to spread his word.
3: Your preaching has made you many enemies among the Jews. I am concerned for your safety.
2: My safety is of no consequence. I have been called by God. If I do not preach, I am doomed.
3: And you will preach. But perhaps it is time for you to preach with the blessing of the apostles.
2: Go to the church in Jerusalem?
3: They need to hear of your work here. They need to know you.
2: I do not deserve such an honor. But I could hope for nothing more.
3: Then you'll go?
2: Yes. This very night.
3: Excellent, Brother Saul. Then let us prepare.
1: Wow! Saul's going back to Jerusalem.
0: Big deal. I'm hungry.
1: It is a big deal. He's going to meet Peter and the apostles.
0: So? Look, I waited and waited for Saul to snap out of this preaching stuff so we could get back to having some fun. But he didn't do it. Now it's been 3 years, and all he wants to do is preach. You want to go with them? Fine. Not me.
1: Where are you going?
0: To get something to eat.
1: Rodney! Rodney! Oh, boy.
0: Hey, give me some more of these dates.
4: Greetings, Reuben.
0: Huh? Oh, hi, Judas.
4: I haven't seen you in some time. I thought you left town.
0: I've been trying to get out of here, but I'm stuck.
4: There is a rumor about that you are unhappy with Saul.
0: Big rumor. As far as I'm concerned, that guy can just drop dead.
4: There may be a way to make that happen.
0: What?
4: You are not alone in your sentiment. Saul has made many enemies in the city, not only among the Jews, but among the Nabataeans, including the governor appointed by King Aretas.
0: What are you talking about?
4: Fool! Governor is willing to help us get even with Saul.
0: Really?
4: Yes. He believes Saul and his followers have been spreading sedition throughout the city by telling the citizens that Jesus is king over all, including Aretas and Caesar. He's had men watching the city gates day and night for an opportunity to do away with Saul. But the opportunity hasn't come.
0: Well, this is your lucky day. Saul's leaving tonight for Jerusalem.
4: Tonight? It is nearly dark now. That gives us little time. Come.
0: All right, all right.

0: you sure this is the right gate?
1: It is if he's going to Jerusalem.
0: Boy, I can't wait to see Saul's face when we grab him. This is gonna be great. If he ever gets here.
1: Are you certain your information is correct?
0: Hey, I heard him say it, all right. He'll be here. Wait. Someone's coming.
1: That is Saul's horse.
0: Told you. We've got him. Get in place, quick.
1: Right.
0: That's it. A little closer. Come to Papa. Ha! That's far enough. Looks like it's the end of the line for you. But what are you doing here? Look, I'm sorry. No, don't. No!
2: I'm so pleased that you are joining me, Samuel.
3: I wouldn't miss this for anything. It'll be great to see everyone back in Jerusalem again.
2: I just hope the apostles and believers there will accept me after all I've done.
3: They will.
2: Your confidence is reassuring. Still, it will not be easy for them. I need your prayers.
3: You got them.
4: And mine as well, Saul.
3: Huh? Jason?
4: Hello, Samuel.
3: What are you doing here?
4: Ananias sent me.
2: Then you are a believer?
4: Yes, I am.
3: Oh, I'm sorry. Saul, this is my friend, Jason.
4: A pleasure, sir, but I'm afraid I have bad news.
2: What is it?
4: While Ananias was arranging for your trip, he learned that there's an ambush awaiting you at the city gates.
3: Ambush?
2: I am not afraid.
4: Nevertheless, you must get out of Damascus another way.
3: What other way?
4: Ananias told me that as well. Come.
3: Where?
4: To the roof.
2: Very clever. Well, I suppose if being let down over the city wall in a basket was good enough for the spies Joshua sent into Jericho, then it is good enough for me.
4: But we must hurry. The guards will be here soon. Now, over the side with you, Saul. Come on, Samuel, grab the rope.
3: Got it.
4: All right, now easy. Easy. Slowly. Down. That's
3: almost
4: it. Just
3: there.
4: Another foot. There. Are you all right, Saul?
2: Yes. I'll be waiting for you up the road, my friends. And thank you.
4: Right.
3: Okay, Jason. Why are you really here?
4: I told you. Ananias sent me to warn Saul about the ambush. And we also came to get Rodney.
3: We?
4: Yeah. About midway through the adventure, Eugene and I discovered that there were two people in the station. Eugene figured it was Rodney. But rather than disrupt everything, we decided to try out one of the new changes to the station I told you about. Now two people can enter an adventure through the control booth.
3: Really?
4: Yeah. I got here in time to play messenger for Ananias, while Eugene grabbed Rodney at the city gates.
3: So he was part of the ambush.
4: Uh-huh. But right about now, I'd say he's part of a cleanup detail at Wit's End, under the watchful eye of Eugene Meltzner.
3: Good.
4: Well, come on. We gotta meet Saul. I want to see how things turn out in Jerusalem.
3: Right. Saul?
2: Samuel, Jason, any word yet?
4: I'm afraid not.
2: They're not going to meet with me.
3: Saul, you have to give it more time.
2: I appreciate your encouragement, Samuel, but I've been here for weeks and no one will have anything to do with me. Barnabas is in Jerusalem. I'd hoped he would speak for me, but I guess he still has doubts about my conversion as well. They simply do not believe I'm a follower of Jesus.
5: Can you blame them?
3: Peter!
5: Answer me, Saul. Can you blame them?
2: No. Not after what I've done to them and their families. But I have been called by Jesus to preach his word.
5: The brethren are gathering at the house of Timon in 1 hour. Will you meet with us then?
2: Yes. Yes, of course. Thank you, Peter. Thank you.
5: 1 hour, then.
3: We'll be there, Peter.
2: At last. But I must still persuade the brethren.
4: Maybe we should use this hour to pray.
2: An excellent suggestion, Jason. Will you start?
4: Of course. Lord Jesus,
6: how can we trust him?
7: How?
6: I saw with my own eyes as he led the mob to stone Stephen. He stood by and watched their cloaks and gave hearty consent to his death and to the deaths of countless others. And now he asks for our trust and expects us to believe that he is one of us?
2: Brothers, I know how you feel about me. I know my past deeds only serve to convince you of my insincerity. I must live with those deeds every day. I must bear the cross of their shame. But I do believe in the risen Christ, and I have made him my Lord.
5: Quiet! Brothers, please! Quiet! Barnabas, you were in Damascus with Saul. What do you say?
7: I have felt as you feel, Timon. I have struggled over the last 3 years with Saul's conversion, alternately skeptical and sure. But I've been watching his work closely, interviewing those who've seen him, been touched by his message, and it's forced me to a difficult conclusion. Stephen was my friend. I loved him. But more than that, he was my brother in Christ. It doesn't seem possible that I could use those same words to describe the man who instigated his murder and who has persecuted our community. But I do. By the grace of our Lord, I do.
2: Barnabas, I...
7: You are my brother in the Lord, Saul. And my friend.
2: Thank you, Barnabas.
7: Brothers, Saul has been touched by Jesus, set apart by God. He has proclaimed the name mightily in Damascus and its surrounding regions. For 3 days he was stricken, blind, faced with his sin, and then forgiven by the Savior. And each one of us has had an equal measure of forgiveness given to him by our Lord, freely bestowed. Oh, brothers, are we not all so blind? Grace is the miracle at work here. None of us deserve it, yet each of us can be rightfully called God's son. A brother not only in Christ, but to him. He has forgiven. Can we do less?
5: No. We can do no less. Brother Saul, in the name of Jesus, welcome.
3: Looks like everything turned out pretty good, huh, Jason?
8: Yes, it did, Sam. And this is only the beginning.
9: Saul had the most famous and incredible conversion recorded in the Bible. He went from being a man who hated Christians and hunted them down to put them to death, to being an apostle of Jesus, set apart by him to spread the gospel. But did you know that your conversion is just as important to God as Saul's was? God desires that everyone be saved, and he also has good works set aside for us, just like he did for Saul. Do you remember when you first believed in Jesus? Write and tell me about it. I'd love to hear from you. The address is Adventures in Odyssey, Colorado Springs, Colorado, 80995. 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Our production engineer was Dave Arnold, with music by John Campbell. And I'm Chris, hoping you'll join us again next time for more Adventures in Odyssey.
10: With SRN News, I'm Keith Peters in Washington. The nation's capital is preparing to celebrate America's 250th birthday in a big way. Willie Nelson has the rundown.
11: Washington is preparing for a historic 4th of July as the nation celebrates 250 years of American independence. Thousands are expected to gather on the National Mall for a day of patriotic festivities, including military flyovers, live entertainment, fireworks, and a Freedom 250 celebration featuring remarks from President Trump. The nation's capital is serving as the centerpiece of America's 250th birthday celebration, with visitors traveling from across the country to mark the historic milestone. Willie Nelson, The White House.
10: Across much of the country, extreme heat is a concern this holiday. Philadelphia canceled its Salute to Independence parade. The Great American State Fair on the National Mall in Washington shut down for a few hours in the early afternoon, even as more than 200 people were waiting in line for the Ferris wheel. Wildfire threats in the West. Correspondent Ed Donahue has the latest.
12: Red flag wildfire warnings are in effect in several states in the West. The Cottonwood Fire in Utah is the biggest. A state of emergency has been declared. Fireworks are being restricted. The National Weather Service issued a rare, particularly dangerous situation warning. UCLA geography professor Park Williams says the West got a good amount of rain to start the year, but
13: the tap just totally turned off. So low precipitation totals and really high temperatures have left our forests really abnormally parched.
12: Red flag warnings stretch from Idaho to southern Arizona and New Mexico. I'm Ed Donahue.
10: Iran is preparing for the days-long funeral of the late Supreme Leader Ayatollah Ali Khamenei. Banners across Tehran urge the public to rise up in support of the Islamic Republic. This is SRN News. The entertainment world has discovered the Bible.
14: The BBC is the latest to announce a show based on the scriptures. The British network says it's working on a documentary series focusing on the life of Christ. This comes amidst the popular success of The Chosen, which has captivated audiences for years. Amazon Prime's House of David has been renewed, and last year Netflix broke out Ruth and Boaz, along with several other biblical projects. Fox produced The Faithful Women of the Bible. Michael Harrington reporting.
10: According to a new report from California, Jewish people were the targets of nearly 300 hate crimes in the state last year. That accounts for about 75% of the 400 total hate crimes in California, despite the fact that Jews make up only 3% of the population. Daniel Mariashin of B'nai B'rith International tells the Jewish News Service all have an obligation to address this spiral now. This is SRN News. Venezuela's acting leader is defending her country's earthquake response. Correspondent Charles de Ledesma has the story.
15: As public criticism mounts over the pace and efficiency of Venezuela's earthquake response, acting President Delcy Rodriguez has issued a first public defense, with her 180-day mandate as interim leader soon expiring. The powerful twin quakes struck the northern state of La Guaira on June 24, killing more than 2,295 people. Rodriguez, who served as deputy to former President Nicolas Maduro until his January capture by the Trump administration, waited more than an hour after the quakes initially hit before making her first public statement and held her first news conference on the government response late Thursday, 8 days after the quakes. I'm Charles de Ledesma.
10: More details at srnnews.com. 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
16: This is your weather forecast for the Peoria area. We have a chance of scattered showers and thunderstorms tonight, mainly after 2 a.m., low of 72 degrees. Mostly sunny on your Saturday, Independence Day, high of 90 tomorrow with a chance of scattered showers and thunderstorms. Showers expected on Sunday with a high of 87, and then 85 and mostly sunny on Monday. Again, overnight tonight, a chance of scattered showers and thunderstorms, low of 72.
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